0: So this this mantra has power. even you're offering one light or one incense, but if you recite this mantra, the one light offering becomes like skies of light offering. All the Buddhas they receive, 10 direction Buddhas they receive skies of light offering. Sky filled with light offering. Each Buddha received. So that means you get that much merit. So easy way. Whoever collecting extensive merit. but the power of this mantra. So any offering, mandala, or any offering, you see, when you make offering, any offering, if you recite this mantra, bless, if you use this mantra to bless, then the advantage is not only blessing, but it's numberless Buddhas. Buddhas in 10 directions, each one receives skies of offering. So so much merit one collect. That's the advantage. So more merit means easy life. More merit means what it means is that so everything goes smooth, easy life. Generally speaking, when you have more merit, then you can overcome obstacles. When you have less merit, obstacles become bigger, and they overwhelm you. The negativities overwhelm you. The enemies can overwhelm you. But if your merit is more powerful, then you can conquer. You can overcome the. You can overcome the obstacles. So generally speaking, like that. So this way, you see, you have more success, more merit you collect, then that, see, then you see, you think, you generate the wish, see, you think something, you're wishing for something, then that, see, without any difficult, without any hardships, then it just comes. It just comes. You wish, in general, wish within a few days, even in the same day, however, so things turns out, see. So when your merit is powerful, it's like that. looks like the other person knew what you're thinking, but actually your merit, it's doing that. caused the other person, see, to fulfill your wishes, like that. However, ultimate one is there, so it makes it easy to achieve enlightenment, quicker to achieve enlightenment, and that means quicker that you can liberate the sentient beings from the oceans of suffering, samsara, and bring them in full enlightenment. So that, so that's the main reason. for success of works, benefiting for sentient beings, skies of benefit to sentient beings, so you can have success. And then the last. So during this time, then it's very good to offer any music you have in the house, symbol or function or anything, any music you have, anything, make sound offering. you can offer while you are chanting this mantra. The same thing also when you do invocation. bells, whatever you have. Because music offering has so much benefit. I don't remember now, but explain the teaching. to one of the, this is not only the benefit to have a very enchanting voice, and that attracts so many sentient beings, so that so those person famous singers or perceive the voice that so many millions of sentient beings so they drawn or attached to have those power. They can not only music, but they can other causes, other good karmas. But this is one thing. Like when you praise the Buddha, you chant. Very, you know, chanting is also a part of offering. The nice, if there's a nice chanting when you praise Buddha, also part of offering. So, however, so like those results, you see, that's not everything. Benefit of music, but you know the. The famous singer, or the, you know, that attracts many, many millions of people. See, the voice, you see. So that's a small part of the benefit of offering music. Ultimate is enlightenment and liberation from samsara. You see, ultimate is enlightenment. Then good rebirth, next life. So those are all same. Any offering is same. And then there's a, depending on which offering, there's some particular different, you know, things, results. so it's good to, good any, not only blessing, reciting mantra, but also make offerings, whatever offering, you know, the, if you have music, then offer during this time. so try to collect merit many ways, many different ways, as you have all the opportunities to do now, you know. So that's taking advantage. As a quick enlightenment. So every time when you play music, you must think, must remember, not just playing music, but must remember offering in the heart. Think of the merit field. Must think of merit field, guru, or the whatever the whatever which practice that merit field or object orientation, the merit field. what the one Buddha, you know, essence guru from us visual, one thing, the essence guru. or numberless Buddhas, essence guru, or visualize gurus, the gurus, and then each one is all the Buddha. However, which depends on which practice. So now here you can just think of Guru Shakyamuni Buddha. That's all the Guru Buddha Sangha. Or you think of the Guru along with Guru Shakyamuni Buddha, and then all the rest of the merit field, the way you think. So now that. But however, everything. Everyone is there, everyone that you visualize there is a guru. So that's the most important, most, most important meditation, the key of Guru Yoga practice. So that becomes Guru Yoga practice. And then that helps to collect the most merit, most extensive merit, and become most powerful purification. So that. So I think I'm going to make possible then, say, for the benefit, to achieve myself, to achieve enlightenment for beneficent beings, I'm going to make meso offering. So the main thing is, think of object, you know, the meditation field. Whatever you visualize in the front of you, then all the chandras of Dhamma Sangha, chandras, all the statues to the scriptures. You think in your mind, you think that in make an offering, beating drum, bell, whatever. So you make a very extensive offering. So like that. So how many? You see, numberless holy objects. Statues to the scripture, numberless, as you Dhamma Sangha. So you offer that, the merit, the call, then you create numberless cause of enlightenment, numberless cause of liberation from samsara, numberless cause of good birth, happiness, future lives. So you see, everything numberless. It's the end of the happiness, cause of any of the happiness, numberless. So that. So during the, when you do sadhana or during puja or everything, not just playing, but you just think. And this meditation when you place, when you offer music, symbol, that makes life very meaningful. So it's good to have. Good to have many music offerings. So during the practice, during puja, so whatever. That not just for entertainment, but it's say quite say extends good karma. But now next prayer. This expression of the words of the truth. So that prayer, what effect it has, if you, how many offerings you visualized, you know, you see, each Buddha received that many offerings, as much as you can visualize. If you visualize 100 offerings, you see, to Buddha, they receive 100 offerings, light, whatever. So if you visualize skies of offerings, to the Buddha, then they receive that much offering. Maybe can you start in English? In English.
1: By the power of truth of the three jewels, of the blessings of all the Buddhas and Bodhisattvas, by the power of the great might of the completed two collections and of the completely pure, inconceivable sphere of reality, may all these offerings become just so.
0: Implication.

So now we're going to make our offerings. So let's say we're in practice for the first one. First one is prostration. Put a palm. We put the palms together like this. just putting palms together like this to one statue or to one Buddha, immediately we get 8 benefits. You know, the last one is achieving the iron path where you can overcome death, cycle of death, rebirth, you know, stop, and enlightenment. So you prostrate like this towards, you see, numberless Guru Buddhas, as a to the gurus, and then numberless Buddha, Buddha Dhamma Sangha, numberless holy objects, statues, stupas, scriptures, you see, tangas. So that was in all the direction, all the universes. If you prostrate like this, these very important eight benefits, you create numberless times. numberless times. Next lives, you each a perfect human body, perfect body, and perfect surrounding people. Whose minds are harmonious to your mind, so that you want to benefit others. You know, whatever you want to do, so you succeed. Then morality. And devotion. Without morality and devotion, you cannot have realization of the path to enlightenment. So that's a very important foundation, those two things. So there's a cost to that. Then, next lives, you get your deva human body, then iron path, that which directly ceases the defilements, the delusions, you see, overcome. Then you can overcome death and rebirth, you see, suffering, samsara. Then, last one, enlightenment. So you achieve these 8 benefits numberless times. You get these 8 benefits numberless, you know, because when you prostrate, numberless. So this putting palms together like this, even to one statue Buddha, one statue Buddha or one one picture of Buddha, or you know, by thinking Buddha, then prostrating like this. So it is not, say, it's the result benefit to what you get from that. See, unbelievable. Not that. So. Prostrating with the three doors, body, spirit, mind, respectfully. So, mind with the devotion. So, mental prostration is devotion. Speech, you know, praising is the speech prostration. Then, body prostration, even hand putting together. Also, while we're saying this prayer, you visualize numberless bodies of you laid down from all the directions, cover the whole earth from corners, directions, all laid down during prostration to the towards the altar, what is it? Towards the marriage field. So that's the meditation. Whether you are ordinary, you know, the human body or the deity into deities, however, maintains, you know, cover the whole earth during from all the directions during prostration. So one can visualize. You see. So you get the same merit. As if you have that many bodies and did prostration the same. Including the altar here, then you can visualize the Guru Puja marriage field, and that's Shakyamuni Buddha at the
heart of the Lama, don't have a sin.

0: is the English next one.
1: I present clouds of every type of offering, actual and imagined.

So now here, so all the offerings here in the temple of the lights, of course, then all the extensive offerings, offerings in your own houses, if you have, that, including if there's a flower in your garden, then you think of those lights in the house, whatever offerings you have. Then all the extensive offerings in all the primitive centers, Mongolia, so forth, and those different places there, which are nature of infinite bliss. Okay.

First, can offer to prasad to the gurus. That's the first one that you visualize among in the level of the merit. So Buddha of compassion is in the Dalai Lama, and all the virtuous friends you think you visualize there, offer them. prostrate with the two palms together, prostrate, make offering, generate bliss within them. So three things. So you can do this off and over, 5 times, 10 times, 21 times. You see, you can do prostrate, make offering, generate bliss within them. So these three, again.

We make all these offerings. We prostrate make all these offerings to the Guru Puja Merit Field. By mentioning all the essence, Guru from our society, generating infinite bliss. So do this three offer again.

We'll prostrate, make all the offerings here and the address of the APMT Center, all the extensive offerings in your own house, towards all the ten direction Buddha, Dharma, Sangha, by maintaining the essence through the virtual friend from his own side.

we offer, we prostrate, make all the offerings towards all the 10 directional statues, stupa, scriptures, tangas. There is in all the universes, in all the directions.

Now we prostrate, make all the offerings here, and the rest of the FMD center, all the extensive offerings we offer towards all the holy objects in India by maintaining the essence, also due to virtuous friend, and generating infinite bliss. So do these three over and over again.

Now we prostrate, make all the offerings towards all the holy objects that were in Tibet. Shakyamuni Buddha statue blessed by Buddha himself, there was the most precious one, there was in Lhasa temple. And the most precious is the Hayagyava statue in the Sera. And the material of the statue of Deva Monastery, that was meaningful to behold. Very precious one. And then the stupa that were built some years ago in Tibet, in Sera Monastery. So all the numberless holy objects in Tibet. All the holy places, monasteries. So we say, prostrate, make all the offerings towards all those holy objects generated in infinite bliss within them. By meditating the essence through the virtuous friend from all sides. So do these three, or what? Again, as one can.

and we prostrate may all the offerings towards all the Holy Church and Deliverance in Nepal. Most precious one, the Swamibhanda Stupa, that which contains crystal stupa, natural, that appeared from the lake when Kathmandu was filled with the lake, and naturally appeared from the lake. There was the manifestations of Buddha's holy mind, Dharmakaya, which is inside of that stupa. Then, predicted by Buddha himself, Satyamuni Buddha. And then, Bhavanatha stupa, not a precious one. The family member who built that stupa, mother who was looking after chicken, she built that stupa. And when it reached up to the vase, she passed away. Then her four sons completed that stupa, the rest of the stupa. So after they completed the stupa, then each son made different prayers. So first son made a prayer to become Dharma king in Tibet, known in Tibet, and spread Dharma. So then the next person made a prayer to become minister to help the brother to spread Dharma. Then next one made prayer to become abbot to spread the lineage of ordinations in Tibet. Next one made prayer to be a powerful yogi. It is obstacle for the brother, you know, to spread Dharma in Tibet. So when they were praying, all the Bodhisattvas absorbed in the stupa. So that's why it's called all encompassing stupa. Wish feeling stupa, all the encompassing wish feeling. Because whatever prayer you make, that stupa, anybody who does circumambulation, prostration, make offering, make prayer, all the wishes get fulfilled. So therefore, it's called all-encompassing wish-fulfilling stupa. So these four sons, their next lives, they all become different members in Tibet. You know, they spread Dharma, preserve Dharma for many years, for many hundreds of years. So now the Tibetan Buddhism is because of that, able to preserve well, pure in Tibet. So therefore now it is spread all over the rest of the world. And if you are in the West, tens of thousands of people are able to follow the path of enlightenment, able to make their lives meaningful. So all this is came from that stupa. So therefore, very important to pray after that stupa. So all the holy objects in Nepal. So we prostrate. May all the offerings here and all the extensive offerings in the Epimda Center, that with nature infinite bliss, we offer all the holy objects that is in Nepal. So do the three things over and over again. Prostrate, may offerings generate bliss.

Now we prostrate, make offering towards all the holy objects that are within the rest of the world. Burma, Sri Lanka, everywhere.

Now we offer, the last, we offer, we prostrate, may all the offerings here, all the extensive offerings in the APMD Center, Abdul's house, that all these offerings, which are natural bliss, infinite bliss, we offer to Seven Medicine Buddha. Buddhasava Siddhagava, Thousand-Nam Chenrisi. 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So they do these three offerings, prostrate, make offering, generate bliss.

by make an offering to Medicine Buddha. 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And all your wishes get fulfilled. So offering to Siddha Gaba, so that one can instantly fulfill the wishes of other sentient beings, their happiness, and offering to have some jealousy, to be able to generate great compassion quickly, and able to liberate sentient beings quickly from the all the sufferings of samsara and bring them to enlightenment. So now, next one. I'm confessing all the nidhikamas, downfalls, individually. All these nidhikamas, downfalls, collected from beginning of birth up to now, I confess them individually. I confess all the nidhikamas, downfalls.

his actions collected from the beginning of his report up to now. Feel regret and purified. And broke the body motion of Buddhasava Tantra vows from beginning this past life. completely purified. Feel regret, and then everything is completely purified. then the greatest obstacle to each realization of the path of enlightenment, to benefit of other sentiments, and then negative karma is collected with the guru, brought samayas, disturbed the holy mind and broke instructions, harmed the holy body and so forth. Non-devotional thought arising towards guru, thought mistakes, and so this, having done all this, one feels regret from and this as a collected from beginning of the birth up now. I think all this are completely purified.

Your mental condition become completely pure. There's nothing there, no negativity is there. Now, next one is practicing the joyfulness. So, once on past, present, future, all the happiness came from merit, only come from merit. Without merit, no happiness can be experienced. So, all the past, present, future merits are so precious. All the past merits, present, future merits are so precious. That we cross all the happiness, temporal ultimate, realization, path to enlightenment, including enlightenment. So think of the three times, all this, all the past and future minutes are so precious. They're so precious. How happy I am that I've collected them. Repeat over, how happy I am that I've collected them. How happy I am that I've collected them. All these merits.

So by the choosing also merit, also merit, and the, each time the merit become double, increase like limitless skies with the numberless merits credit. So by rejoicing each time, by feeling happiness, skies of merit one credit. So now we rejoice, other sentient beings, others merit, other sentient beings, bodhisattvas, Buddhas. They collected numberless merits in the past, present, future. from that they get to temporary ultimate happiness. Bodhisattvas, they are able to complete path. Bodhisattvas, they dedicate the merits to the numberless sentient beings. So, as well as Buddha's merit, so one feel great happiness. I think how wonderful it is. They have collected merit in three times. So, to say general happiness by thinking this over and over.

how wonderful it is. They acquired the merit, numberless merits. Collected in the past, present, which will be collected in the future. How wonderful it is. So feeling happiness.

By rejoicing others' merit whose level of mind is lower than oneself, one collect more merit than those other sentient beings. Those whose level of mind is same than the same amount of merit, whose level of mind is higher than yours, you collect merit, amount of merit half of the Bodhisattva or other person who has whose level of mind is higher than yours. Rejoicing to Buddha's merit, rejoicing Buddha's merit, so by dividing 10 parts, then you get one of them that much merit. By rejoicing one Bodhisattva's one day merit, if you rejoice, then you get half of the amount of merit, half what one Bodhisattva collect one day, you know, half of that much you get. So Papamata Jinpa said, if you're going to collect that much merit without rejoicing, it would take 13,000 years. So here, by rejoicing, which takes 13,000 years, you're able to collect in 1 second. So now here, numberless Bodhisattvas, not just one. So we rejoice all the past, present, future, all three-time merits collected by them, then Buddha, and sentient beings. So we collect again so many times skies of merit by rejoicing. So the easiest way to collect most extensive merit. Another method to achieve enlightenment quickly, easily. So now next, requesting to have stable life. So gurus, those Buddha's aspect, nirmanic aspect. Then next one, request to turn Dharma will. So when we request to have stable life, we visualize the throne in the hand, golden throne, with the double vajra or raised by snow lions, beautifully decorated with the jewels. So with this visualization, to make that request. And throne absorbed to their throne.

they accepted, made people accepted in either verbally or in silence. They accepted your request to have stabilized. Then visualize Dhamma Chakra, thousands of golden Dhamma Chakra, offering to them.

The last one, dedication. I dedicate merits to achieve enlightenment for sentient beings. O Lord, Thy Shayenge Nama Chai Chui Chenpo. The merit is collected by me, by others in the past, present, future, three times. That which is empty from its own side. May the eye was empty from its own side. Is it enlightenment? Guru Chaitanya enlightenment, which was empty from its own side.

Little other sentient beings were also empty from their own side. To that enlightenment which was so empty from its own side. By myself alone was also empty from its own side. short mandala.

the very short, abbreviated visualization of Mandalorian. So, golden base, the earth, whole gold, everything is gold. offer that the merit field to whose essence guru. then the amount of metal. your front side silver, back side is a ruby, radiating, then your right side is gold, your left side is lapis lazuli radiating. Whole sky is illuminated to the radiating with that. Colors change, colors according to jewels. And the waters, also the oceans around in that color. So bright full. And all the devil realms, all the great, all the enjoyments, you know, on the Mount of Mirror. The touch the devil realms, all the devil's enjoyments, everything. offered to the Guru. Magic field, facing the Guru. Then they apply, say, the four continents. and eight, all are pure land of Amitabha Buddha, or whatever the name, that which is most all the beauties, all the greatest purest enjoyment, no sufferings, no emotional thoughts arising, delusions arising, no suffering, old age, sicknesses, all these problems. completely pure. Then, realm. And the sentient beings are born here, and in these realms, they are becoming enlightened. Some, they are enlightened, they are already enlightened, being born here, or enlightened. right side, the left side of the Mount Meru, sun, numberless sun, essence is wisdom, path to enlightenment of wisdom. Left side, as the right side of the Mount Meru is a moon, numberless moon, essence is all the path to enlightenment method. And then, so immediately offer as you visualize. Before you lose your visualization offer, while you have the visualization, immediately offer to Guru. Then, backside of the Mount Meru, there is a beautiful umbrella, numberless umbrella, beautiful umbrella, top. The tip, you know, which grand jewel, and then the lapis lazuli handle, the beautiful, you know, pearl decoration, the nectar is dripping, and cooling the sentient beings, purifying the sentient beings. cooling the sentient beings who are, say, springs are hot. also, the nectar is purifying the sentient beings. Which essence, numberless umbrella like this, very beautiful, extremely beautiful. then essence, the qualities of perfected qualities of realization, perfect works, perfected works for others. Over to the Guru. so the same. Whether you visualize one material or many, however the essence of Guru. So that's what I mean. Or use the visualize
guru. In that aspect. Your front, and there's the umbrella, so the banner, beautiful banner, which essence is a cessation of the, say, the quality, perfect, the perfect, perfected qualities of cessation. Perfect was for self. Not offered to Guru. Including those, all those seven golden mountains, all those. However, the essence. Then, from each atom of this mandala, beams emitted, and then numberless mandalas, you know. Each tip of the beam carries mandala, so numberless mandala. From those mandalas, each atom of the mandala beams emitted, then mandalas, beams carry the mandala. So whole sky filled with the mandala offerings. Each merit field receives skies of mandala offerings. Do this merit, having of the mandala.

May I, may myself and family members, all the students, benefactors in the FMD and this organization, and all the rest of the sentient beings, may we train our mind. May we correctly devote guru, the virtuous friend, originator of all the collections of goodness, all the happiness, all the realizations, everything. Correctly devoted with thought and action. Then train the mind in the path that places all the Buddhas, the victorious ones. And maybe achieve quickly deep peerless, the full enlightenment. Yeah, I'm going to go to the mandala, I'm going to die.

Malaya Shaja Shishin Sibir Dosha

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if you and then if you visualize elaborate energy field, then all the Lenz lamas absorbed. All other Lenz lamas absorbed after up to the root guru. Absorb the one cell replica. Lenz lamas to form part, extends part. Then, the formula matisha hotel the other Lenz lamas combined to the parts.

So I'm going to read this as a as a meditation gradual path, as well as oral transmission of this short number of text. Also as a motivation. Here is the direct meditation of Lam Rim, the stage path of enlightenment, which has all the which is perfected in all the meaning, all in all the important meanings. So this Lam Rim, this is composed composed by, I think, Lama Tsongkhapa's disciple, I think, I'm not 100% sure, maybe not, I think, Losang Doji Chang, Bajidara, Losang Jinpa, the direct meditation of the gradual path. I have received this oral transmission from Geshe Senge, from whom I received the lineage, from whom I received the oral transmission of the Dhammakara Sutra. I received so this, I think this Geshe-la, I think maybe Geshe Senge, he especially, I think, gave this. I go for refuge to the glorious. I go for refuge to the essence encompassing all the Buddhas. originator of all the holy Dharma, scripture understanding, realizations, and principle of the. All the Aryan Sanghas to the glorified Holy Guru. So who is all that? Is the glorified Holy Guru? Please, all of you, please bless my mind to become Dharma. Then Dharma to become the path. The path, then to not occur any obstacles to the path. So this contains the making a request to actualize the whole Lam Rim, to actualize the gradual path of the lower capable, gradual path of the lower capable being. And then the Dharma to become path, so mind to become path, mind to become Dharma, contains that. Then Dharma to become path, that contains requesting to to actualize the gradual path of the gradual path of middle capable being, then to not obscure any obstacle to the path. That is a question to exercise gradual path of the higher capable being. Mm.
Please bless please bless me. please bless my mind. until I achieve enlightenment, to be able to devote the virtuous friend correctly, purely, with the thought and action, like Bodhisattva Narasaṃha, the youthful Narasaṃha, and Bodhisattva, the always crying one. And to be able to see, whatever action is done, to be able to see pure. Means Guru's action, whatever is done, to be able to see pure. So, even one see mistakes in the action, whatever mistakes one see in the action, then on the basis of meditating, say, a devoting with thought that the essence of Guru or the Guru's holy mind is Dharmakaya. The holy mind of all the Buddhas, having ceased all the mistakes, having having all the qualities, by thinking that so with that pure thought, then say so the mistake that one see, it becomes not a mistake but an act.

without showing the ordinary aspect, having suffering, having delusion, mistaken actions, without showing that, one one doesn't have the karma to see pure aspect of Buddha. Aspect of Buddha, see pure without mistakes. One doesn't have karma to see in that aspect. So only way, only way to guide oneself to liberation and enlightenment and by revealing path is only with this aspect. ordinary aspect, mistaken aspect, having sufferings, and then showing mistakes in action. because there's only karma, what one has, only impure karma, to see in that aspect. And only with this aspect, one can receive guidance. directly. So this is purposely, these mistakes shown to me purposely, especially for me to liberate from some such sufferings and bring me to enlightenment. So using the mistake guru to develop devotion, to develop devotion to the one's mind. to develop good devotion and to realize the kindness of guru. So using seeing mistake and guru in this way to develop good devotion and kindness of guru. the other way to think is seeing mistakes in guru to think that is a projection of my own impure mind, mistaken mind. So that this way, thinking this way also makes to see whatever action done to see pure. So to be able to practice exactly according to the whatever it is said, so whatever guru says, at the Vajrapani last time when Rinpoche gave teachings, the guru devotion section. One special thing, what I heard is that the purpose of practicing guru devotion is to be able to follow the advice. I don't recollect that I heard in that way in the past. to be able to follow the instruction. So that it has great meaning, and then by following the advice, so if one is able to follow the advice of the guru, then that gives realization. Then
one get liberated from the defilements and achieve enlightenment. So, and then you have the benefit of enlightenment, the same thing with. So that's part of the guru, part of the correctly devoting virtuous friend. So I was really straight, not please bless that this say human body having freedom, richness, that was highly meaningful, difficult to find again, extremely say easy to perish. that in which that can be stopped at any time. And the karma is very profound, and so see, and the sufferings of the lower realm is so unbearable. By seeing these things, then from the heart, I go for refuge to triple gems, and abandon the karma, and practice the virtue according dharma. Practice the virtue according to dharma. So I think what is practice the virtue according to dharma, I think probably what my understanding of that is, of the maybe out externally looks like virtue, you know, collecting virtue, but dharma, but didn't become pure dharma. So I think, you know, practice virtue according to dharma. So if you're doing meditation, if you're doing prayer, making charity, whatever you do, but that virtue we're trying to do, not looking virtue, but you know, but to actually become virtue, you know, pure dharma, thing like that. Then, so that's the part of the lower capable being, that's the part of the lower capable being. But so it says, by depending on that, means refuge karma, I think. even one has achieved, say, just the high realm, deva human, state. But because not having abandoned the delusions, then one has to experience suffering. One has to experience suffering in this samsara without end. So, by reflecting well on the how one circles in samsara, and the, and then so he is requesting, to bless, requesting to bless by reflecting well the how one circles in samsara, to be able to follow day and night all the time. The principle method, the three aspects of the three aspects of the higher training, higher training of the morality, higher training of the concentration, higher training of the great insight. So this is part of the greater part of the middle capability. Now, by depending on that, so renunciation, the three higher training, I think. What I mentioned before, even oneself achieved liberation, even oneself achieved the mere liberation, but the six types of sentient beings, there's nobody there who has not been once a mother. There's nobody there who has not been once a mother. So please grant me blessings. To change my mind, from the say
the lesser vehicle, from the lower bliss means lower nirvana. Changing my mind from the lower bliss and seeking nirvana. So let's say bliss. And yes, blissful state of peace for oneself. So change the mind from that. From the law of bliss, thinking that I will do the work for the sentient beings. By equalizing oneself for others, and then generate precious thought of enlightenment, and to be able and follow the bodhisattvas, the holy deeds, six parameters, and so forth of the victorious son. So this part is a gradual part of the higher capable being. Now next one. even once the mind is well trained in the common path, I myself suffering in samsara for a long time, I don't have upsetness. feeling unbearable compassion towards sentient beings. Enter in the quick path, the Vajrayana teaching, and then keep the samaya vows like one's own life. and to quickly achieve unified state of Vajradhara. Within this life, but the within this short life. So that is to be able to achieve quickly unified state of Vajradhara, oneself quickly achieve unified state of Vajradhara in this very short only in this very short life. So this is about the secret mantra of Vajrayana of the great capable being. For this how to by composed by this Vajradhara Losang Jinpa, the different levels of motivation of those, which I received from Geshe Senge, Mongolian Geshe, who was abbot of Sera Monastery in Tibet after they allowed
to have some, you know, study some monks in the monastery. Then Geshe-la was appointed by Dean Sarame and Sarche both to be abbot of Sarab monastery. I think DT 467, I think 567 around years. who's a great yogi, whose holy mind is totally, totally free from worldly concern, completely free from worldly concern. When,

By a Kaka Chitantamba, the original from the past life, who's like the Lama from Mongolia. Then two volumes of the teachings of the Haikyo from composed by Pepti Dalai Lama. So Geshe Singham Ske, myself, I requested, and some other incarnate lamas who are lineage of this practice, the secret Haikyo, very powerful idea. So one time Geshe was giving the Haikyo initiation Kapan Monastery downstairs. So then Claudio is an Italian student. He was a monk before. So the Italian students normally they offer gold, you know, from I think Switzerland or from where they offer normally sometimes they offer gold, pieces of gold offerings. So he offered gold to Geshe-la. And then when he offered the gold, Geshe-la, this piece of gold, and Geshe Sengi, it was like like somebody gave garbage, you know, like somebody offered him garbage, like that. There wasn't any special feeling. The expression was, he was giving away. The expression was, it's useless or something, you know. Something like useless, like somebody gave garbage, you know. If somebody gave garbage to you in your hand, I say, well, how do you react, you know? How do you react? So it's like that. there was no thought that it's precious. No thought, nothing. Okay, so maybe I do a few pages, I don't know the word let. I do a few pages as fast as I think. So as I just went through the motivation, I think that to take all transmission to receive enlightenment for sentiments.

0: thing in the heart as one of us for the benefit of sentient beings, and each word that I listen may cause to actualize wisdom directly facing emptiness. in my mind, and over the spot bodhicitta sees the defilements and its enlightenment. And each word that I listen, may I able to benefit for all sentient beings, cause immediately to actualize wisdom directly perceiving emptiness, directly perceiving true truth in the mind of all the sentient beings. And with the support of bodhicitta, then sees all the defilements and bring them to enlightenment.
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lamrum shebe geji gyundru thawe tho phegi nangcho senshi ye. Hi, you are listening to Lamrum Internet Radio, Tibetan Buddhist teachings for the planet Earth.

0: ওমর দাঁড়াতো দাঁড়াতো, এরকম দাঁড়াতো দাঁড়াতো, এরকম দাঁড়াতো দাঁড়াতো, এরকম দাঁড়াতো দাঁড়াতো, এরকম দাঁড়াতো দাঁড়াতো, এরকম দাঁড়াতো দাঁড়াতো, এরকম দাঁড়াতো দাঁড়াতো, ওমা দাঁড়াতো দাঁড়াতো, এরকম 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
1: 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Completely fill up the universe. How many? Equivalent number of the sand grains of the big ocean, Atlantic Ocean. So all those universe are completely filled up with stupa made of stupa made of jewels containing, you see, Buddha's relic. So that is unbelievable. So if you build one stupa, it directs your life towards enlightenment. It becomes unbelievable purification and the correct extent merit. So now here, universe equivalent number of the sand grains of the Atlantic Ocean, completely covered with the stupa, made of jewel and containing Buddha's relics. Then all those sentient beings in the living the universe make offering, various offerings, for a long time. So all this is unbelievable merit. But now, that much merit, and then writing Buddha's teachings, professional wisdom, or the going beyond wisdom. So even with just ink, even just ordinary ink, if you write, this merit is far more greater. You know, like Dhammakara Sutra, the same Dhammakara Sutra or Heart Sutra, the Heart of Wisdom, the Heart Sutra, or any teachings of going beyond of wisdom. the personal practice teachings. So even writing just ordinary ink, it's unbelievable. See, merit is far more greater than all those previous merit. So if you compare all those previous merit, universe equivalent number of the center grains of the Atlantic Ocean, filled with stupa, completely covered with stupa, made of jewels, gold, silver, that diamond, then containing Buddha's relic. Then all those sentient beings in all those universe make offering. So those, all that much merit becomes small. You see, comparing the merit of writing, even just writing the Dhammakara Sutra, Heart Sutra, and the present primary teachings. So it's very good. If you want to collect or exercise merit, so it's good to write, you know, even to write or print or to write these Buddha's, you know, teachings, professional wisdom. You see. So for realization, you know, success of Dharma practice, realization. So this will help. if you do that, by the way, it will help. if there's difficulties in job, business, this incredible method of, means of collecting extensive merit, they can overcome the obstacles. So any thing like that. because seeing that quotation from Sutra in the text composed by collections of teachings of Bodhisattva Thongmen Sangpo, the first volume oral transmission of the first volume I have received from Giti Tsenshi Rinpoche at Dharamsala some number of years ago. But the second volume I haven't received yet, the oral transmission that. So I saw the quotation. The Sutta text is called Yunden Rinpoche Duba. Yunden Rinpoche Duba. The sutra that say the condensed or the precious qualities or something like that. So that inspired me to write the, you know, the whole entire Buddha's teaching. I didn't get to mention the beginning, but so I was trying to rush the old transmission. So the to write the whole entire, you know, the sets of teachings, present primary teachings, 12 volumes, 12 volumes, it's called Yum. Then, say, 1,000 stanza, I think. say, boom, it's called boom. 1,000 stanza. Then, Nichi, 20,000 stanza, which is three volumes. And then 8,000 stanza, which I'm writing now with gold from Nepal, mostly. Some part was written with the gold from New York. there's one better quality gold from Nepal, as from New York, and that was very light, kind of shiny or light, very nice. So the idea is to write all this whole entire this text. So this is one set, but then there's Diamond Cut Sutra. Then there's Diamond Cut Sutra, this one. then there are many other Buddha's teachings on the perfectional wisdom. Then 8,000, say, 80,000 stanza. Then, I mentioned Tibetan name, Sherab Tiba. So maybe wisdom is 10,000. present primary teachings, the 700 stanza, 500 stanza, 300 stanza, then another 150 stanza, Sujanga Juba. Present primary teaching calls 25 doors. One text called one present primary teaching called Rabzal Namnun. Then present primary teaching Goshige Shuba, requested by Goshiga. Present primary teaching, lesser syllables or lesser letters. that is Dongpa Chunden teaching about Ajahn Mang Dabo Bang Yaba Sakya Thupa La Chato Daya Thupa Muni Muni Ma Muni Suwa. that is the part of this this teaching, which has an incredible benefit mentioned that the Buddha reciting this Buddha's name and the mantra, so precious. Buddha said that he received this mantra from Buddha Shaktu and that made him to achieve enlightenment. This is that of Munimunama Muniswa. So then a person primary teaching to say one syllable, that is the A. So then so person primary teaching one syllable A. So it shows I guess shows emptiness of shows emptiness of all the phenomena. So this is different present primary text, you see. So one of these is the Dhammakaya Sutra. So so the Dhammakaya Sutra with silver is already finished to put Mithya Buddha statue, the 500 feet Mithya Buddha statue. So they Chandler did this silver one, Dhammakaya Sutra, that was finished. So now starting the 8,000 stanza to write with silver. So the idea is to write all the I'm not sure all these, but this the main sets, you know, to write with gold, silver. In Tibet, Mongolia, they write within one page, gold, silver, turquoise, lapis lazuli, you know, they write each line different, you know. Nowadays, I'm not sure, but in the past, the people are so devoted and much devotion, and you see, in the benefits, and very dedicated, devoted and dedicated, so able to afford, able to spend expenses to make these holy objects, you see. So, and one reason why I'm doing this now, writing gold, silver, because so much merit, so hopefully that will help support the 500 feet Mithya Buddha statue to be able to, to be able to complete as quick as possible, and see most beneficial. So that's part of it. Then when one is constructed, ready to put, in the statue. See. Inside the statue. So at the heart, there will be a room like this. I'm not sure. Maybe bigger than this, I'm not sure. In the heart. So all the present primary original gold, silver, all this, you know, will be in the shelves. And then there will be light offering on the way, water offerings. People to... so that they're opened, you know, so they can read. And people can rejoice and prostrate. So they create a lot of merit. So if they rejoice, so I was saying like this, you know, so we build this Mithya Buddha statue, 500 feet, and all the so many statues outside and inside. There's so many others, not just only Mithya Buddha statue, you know, but so many inside, so many temples, so say, inside, and also many holy objects are statues outside, you see. Buddha's 12 deeds and the Buddha's life story about charity, morality, all the, you know. So anyway, so somebody comes there and then rejoice, you know. Oh, how wonderful. Somebody comes there and beggar or anybody, you see, comes there and says, oh, how wonderful it is. All these people who build this holy objects, this material statue. Now that beggar, that who comes there simply rejoices, get all the merit. You know, get all this merit. You know, that way so many thousands of people, so many people, so much effort, worry, you know, financial burden, all that, you know, they so worry, put so much effort for years, you know. I mean, planning for years and then built for years. But this one person, beggar, comes along and he, oh, how wonderful is this, all these people who did build all this. So he get all the merit. He got unbelievable merit, all that merit, you see. So that's an incredible way to benefit for sentient beings. to cause, you know, to collect, extend merit, sentient beings, you see, by rejoicing, you know. So it's a worth of, putting effort. So, So as I'm talking this, it is said that in the Sutta teaching, Yesi Jalu Do, the Sutra of meeting father and son, there it says, practicing, you see, the five parameters, parameter of charity, morality, patience, perseverance, concentration. So the practicing five parameters for 10 eons, that and the listening, then you see, listening teachings of the present parameter, you see. This one collect the listening teachings on the present parameter, teachings there. Showing the teachings of emptiness, you see, revealing emptiness. So the listening teachings of the present parameter collect far more greater than you see 10 eons practicing the five parameters. Live it 10 eons, even to practice morality, even we took the vows, you know, even 1 year to practice, even 6 months to practice is difficult. Even few months to practice is difficult. You see, there's so much sacrifice to practice the vows. You know. So here's talking about 10 eons, practicing the five parameter, and then listening to teachings from the present parameter, you see. So this one requires far more greater merit than practicing five parameter for 10 eons. And now, listening to teachings from the emptiness for 10 eons and explaining, you know, explaining to others. So explaining to others teachings of the present parameter collect far more greater merit than listening teachings present parameter for 10 eons. Then meditating on emptiness, you know, duration like this, in a second, meditating on emptiness, even duration like that. This one collect far more greater merit than 10 eons explaining teachings of the professional wisdom, you know, to others. So we have to realize that when we're listening this to today, we're listening this, how much merit we collect by listening, you know, far more greater than 10 eons practicing the five parameters. So you see. So we have to rejoice. And then special today, of course, because a special time, so then merit increased 100 million times, you know, so like that. The main thing is, you know, to realize emptiness, but that's the main subject. So to realize emptiness, so that one can cut root of samsara, root of all the sufferings, the oceans of samsara suffering, you know, human beings, oceans of suffering, surasuras, ocean suffering, then hell beings, oceans of suffering, as well as hungry ghost animals, the oceans of suffering. So to cease the cause of all this delusion karma and the root the ignorance. So to do that, we have to exercise wisdom, realizing emptiness. So the that's the main purpose to listening, read, and write the present primary teachings like Dhammakaya Sutra. And then this is the only way how we can get out of samsara, you know, and the options of samsara suffering that was so unbearable, and that which continuation has no beginning. So this is very good to if one can read once a month, it's very good. However, time to time, to read or to listen, to make a tape and put in the car, even while it's, since one spends a lot of time driving, put the tape in the car and to listen. It's a great purification, and to leave a positive imprint, to realize imprints quickly. Also, it also benefit others in terms of who hear the prayer, who hear the holy words, like that. Even the house, you know, you play the tape like that, then other sentences, other people who hear, they get liberated from samsara. So, quickly to realize emptiness and all that. If animals, dogs and cats, how can you see? So that's the main reason. So to achieve enlightenment, you know, to liberate others in them, that's the main reason. But if you're having problems in your life, if you're having problems, you see, somebody suing you or having other people causing problems, anything like that, it's very powerful. The Dhammakaya Sutra is very powerful to overcome the problem. very, very powerful. Recently in Italy, one lady was sued by a mother. Who was doing the job, deliberating baby. Delivering baby. So what happened? The baby died. I think the baby died, you see. And then, so the doctors, they think nothing wrong. She didn't do any mistake. Just what she did is correct, the way she delivered baby. But the mother sued her. So, so she asked what to, so I told her to read this 8 times Dhammakaya Sutra. So she did that immediately, and she did it immediately 8 times. I probably read one day, I think. And then completely overcome the court case. She win the court case. However, others attacking, or however, creating problems, then it's very powerful. So for the success of material project, now it's a very critical time of finance, and to add the obstacles to be stopped. So otherwise it become very difficult. So the Dhammakaya Sutra, to read this, came out beneficial for that. So us centers, and some people, if some people can read, you know, for material project, to face for obstacles. so they were to say to the do all submission today. So it was the what caused them to do. So maybe I do three pages, then we do the rest another time. Maybe do the rest in the dream. I have to go back now. Eventually.

Mm-hmm.

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And then you do the same, that means equal number of the sand grains of the Atlantic Ocean, that means the body you may charge at noon, and then in the afternoon, three times like this. For how long? And then you see 10 million eons, not just 10 million eons,

So I think one hand to blame. There's one hand to blame. So I think maybe one hand might be one hand to blame. not 100% sure. So 10 million like that. 10 million yuan, you know, like that. Like that, but like that tactic. Like that, then, one handed billion yuan. not 100% sure, but maybe it's a little, still a little, but the minimum tactic, the number. So the tactic is this, the 100 million, so 10 times 100 million is the, it's called Tibetan Tribum. So billion is 1 billion Tribum. Then 10 Tribum is called Tribum Chimbo, Great Tribum. So 10 billion is what's called? What's called? Zillion? So now 10 billion is called Great Tribum. In Tibetan called Great Tribum. Now, you see, Great Tribum, 10 times of Great Tribum, 10 times of 10 billion, so how much? What? 100 billion. Is that 100 billion? Is that 100 billion? Okay. So that's what it is. So that's one tactic. So it's correct. So now, it still doesn't stop there. So how many tactic? How many 100 billion is here? That's 100,000. Like that, 100 billion like that, 100 billion like that, 1, 2, 3, 4, you know, then 100,000, like that. So even that, not one, just one time, still is not just, 100,000 of that, you know, but like that, many. So you see, so that many, for how many eons? That many eons. You see, morning, you make a body charity to others. At noon, afternoon, so each time equal number of the sand grains of the Atlantic Ocean. You see, to other, making charity to others in the world. Okay, that and. You hear the Dhammakaya Sutra. Somebody hear the Dhammakaya Sutra, and then you never give up the Dhammakaya Sutra. You know, never give up the faith. Dhammakaya Sutra is never give up. After hearing, so that merit, just that merit, is numberless times. That merit is numberless times far greater merit one generate than all those other previous merit. So all those other merit is unbelievable. But when you compare the merit, you hear the Dhammakaya Sutra and you never give up. Dhammakaya Sutra, you see, never give up faith, you see. So this merit is numberless times far more greater. All other ones become small. So like that. So this is so powerful, this teaching. Then there's no question if somebody writes this, keep this, memorize this, read this, and learn the meaning, and reveal to others. Then far more greater. I don't know.

So maybe, yeah, maybe we stop there. So maybe we do another auspicious day. Maybe another auspicious day.

even one get just a rough, not completely clear, but even just get rough idea of emptiness. even by that, it gives sublime bliss. then, yeah.

even one stanza memorizing, so that the present paramita, you know, mm.

네, 파전 발매 티징. revealing emptiness.

So even one memorizes one sentence of this teaching, that it purifies the five uninterrupted karma, very heavy karma, killed father, mother, killed arhatas, caused blood to Buddha, caused disunity among the sanghas. this very heavy net karma that after death, without interruption of the life, immediately go to one get upon the hell realms. So even these heavy net karmas get purified. These and tenant virtues, actions, all those net karmas get purified. Even one memorized, say, one verse, even one verse from the present Pramana teaching. it is said that even one generate, you know, faith in the teachings of present Pramana, you know, faith in emptiness. You know. purifies, you know, so much net karma, even that one. Tenant virtues, actions, so forth. Those heavy net karmas get purified. Just even having faith. And collect inconceivable merits. And if one reflect, even if one reflect meaning of dependent arising, it starts beginning of liberating yourself from samsara. If you think the meaning of dependent arising, so like that. Papatha Ayadeva mentioned, even one get doubt in emptiness, even one has a doubt in emptiness, it breaks the samsara in pieces. So this is showing me how powerful it is, you know. Effectively, even the rising doubt, you know, that say, how helpful is it to liberate oneself from samsara, so that so there's so many benefits, amazing benefits I mentioned. The reading, memorizing, you know, then no question meditation that as I explained before. So therefore, to meditate on emptiness everyday life, even 1 minute, even few seconds, is very essential. Even few seconds, you know, to meditate on emptiness, to mind. Touch, or say, focus on the emptiness. you see, just come to that point. that, for example, I, or whatever, it is totally non-existent from some side. Not just that it's totally non-existent, but the special things there. Just thinking that doesn't exist, that doesn't become maintaining emptiness. That becomes ordinary, that becomes nihilism, and that becomes, say,
ordinary emptiness, not the emptiness that you that can, by realizing that, it can cut root of samsara. It's not that. So it's not that infamous, it's not just that it doesn't exist, but it doesn't exist at all from its own side. But that's what is need. So that's the correct one. At all. It doesn't exist at all. Totally. From its own side. So that very intensive. That's very intensive. 100%. Right to that point. So that even few seconds, you see. So just like atom bomb. It's very powerful for purification. So anyway, so it's very important. If the Dhamma Kata Sutra is long, at least half sutra, any teachings of emptiness to read every day. Any teachings of emptiness, you need to read. First of all, only half sutra is very. Every day is extremely good. just even to leave positive imprint, so that sooner or later you will be able to realize emptiness, and sooner or later then you will be out of samsara. You know, then doesn't have to experience relationship problems and depression, loneliness, all the whole package of problems of life. Anyway, so that finish the end. Anyway, say economical problems or whatever. so like that. yes, I think so. Otherwise, we will have the experience of suffering, samsara, endless, and dying, born, without end. All the we experience of all the problems over and over, so that. So this is listening, reading, so the studying or meditating. So this is Buddha's teaching. It's Buddha's main guidance. Way to liberate us, sentient beings. So that's what Buddha revealed, Dhammakara Sutra, all these teachings for us. So

0: then especially especially to study the Lama Tsongkhapa's teachings on emptiness. as much as possible in this life, to leave positive imprint at least as much as possible by studying, reading, reflecting, see, meditating. it seems very, very important, very essential. even Amitabha, Buddha's pure land, you were born. some teaching said, no, there's no Lama Tsongkhapa teaching there, opportunity to practice. But in this world, there's opportunity to practice Lama Tsongkhapa teaching and achieve enlightenment easily and quickest way. And so, those Buddhist sabhas there, they have to pray to be born in this southern continent, in our world, where there is Tantra teaching. And so then they pray and be born here and then meet Tantra teaching. It's a quick way to achieve enlightenment like that. So therefore, this time, by miracle, we are born in the southern continent and we have met Buddha Dharma this time, especially Mahayana, and then also I met Tantra teaching. Another Tantra teaching that will give enlightenment in one brief lifetime of degenerated time. And in particular, Lama Tsongkhapa, the unified Sutta Tantra, the clearest teaching. So that. So therefore, we are extremely, even if we haven't met Tantra teachings, we have opportunity to meet, receive, to learn the whole path. So we are extremely fortunate. I think that's it. So we are going to dedicate merits.
1: Tāhe chīnyē sāpēn kēwā jitnān rūpā kūnā kāmbēnā kēpā jitūrā sāntāpāy tēnbē nyēmbā rīndō sāchī.

0: Sure.
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Jesus made it clear in the past, present, future by oneself. Chaitanya made it clear by Buddha, Buddha, Sabha, all other sentiments. Made the bodhicitta, that which is from where all the happiness of oneself, temporary ultimate happiness, and all the temporary happiness, ultimate happiness of other sentiments, from where all the happiness is received. May this bodhicitta be generated with one's mind, in the mind of one's own family members, as well as in the mind of all the rest of the sentient beings, without delay, even a second.

Janju Semjo Rinpo Che Ma Che Pa Nam Che Juro Che Che Va Nyan Pa Me Pa Yi

0: and if you want the three time merit is correct by me, by others, may the wisdom realize the emptiness.
1: Mm.
0: This precious wisdom may it be actualized with one's mind and one's family members and in the mind of all the sentient beings without delay in second, and their mm.

So this realization that is which is contained in the personal paramita teachings taught by Buddha. From this private prana teaching, then three time Buddhas, all the past, present, future Buddhas, say born from this, and then all the past, present, future Buddhas are born from this, all the Arhats are born from this. So this, to be able to actualize meaning of this with the one's own life and in the mind of all the sentient beings without delay being a second. And those who have actualized the wisdom realize the emptiness, may this be developed. Tōne tāwāi rīmbōi jē, mā jē bā nāṁ jē jūrōi jē, jē bā nyāṁ bāi mē bā, tōne gōndōi bē bā.

that he drove the power husband, that he made his collected by one son, three times made his collected by others. May the virtues, may all the virtues of friends, including Buddha of compassion, all the virtues of friends, may they have stable life, all their holy wishes to succeed immediately. And in particular, Tibetan, particularly the Tibetan people, would then to have a, get a total freedom in their country and to be able to preserve Dharma and spread then more than before. Then the leaders, top leaders of mainland China immediately change their motivation and total devotion to business and total devotion to business and do exactly what business wishes and invite in mainland China and spread the have sun shining of the Holy Dharma and as well as the sun shining of the peace and happiness, freedom for the people to practice Dharma, to spread Dharma.

So we collected merit, say, inconsiderable merit, so much by listening to the Dhammakara Sutra, by explaining. And then we did those preliminary practices, so much merit collected with each of the seven limb practices. With each limb, we collected so much merit. Then with offerings, we collect numberless merit by offering to all the Buddhas during the blessing. We collect limitless scars of merit by offering to gurus. We collect limitless scars of merit by offering to the Buddha Dhamma Sangha. We collect limitless scars of merit four times by offering to statues to basically Thangas. There is in all the directions. We collect limitless scars of merit also by offering medicine Buddha and Thousand Genesis. We collect limitless scars of merit, offering to innumerable numbers of holy objects in each country. So, like this, so many times. Then, with putting palms together, and numberless holy objects, so we create numberless cause of enlightenment, liberation from samsara, rebirth, happiness, spiritual life. One offering is offered numberless holy objects. So with one offering, we collected numberless cause of enlightenment, liberation from samsara, happiness, spiritual life, all that, you know, cause of all those numberless times, right, with one offering, because one offering is offered many holy objects. You know. So now there are so many so many offerings here in the centers and all that. So even here, there's so many lights, even the light itself. So that they may have the offerings. So like that, many other centers, in all the centers, and so with each offering offered to numberless holy objects, so created numberless cause of all those happiness after enlightenment. So therefore, we should realize how extensive merit we created during this time, during these hours. So met the life very rich. Of course, of enlightenment and liberation from samsara. very meaningful today. So, due to all this merit,

collected in the past, present, which will be collected in the future. Memories will be collected in the future by oneself, and tea time is collected by others. And all the, all these memories, past, present, future, we collect, and all the result of happiness after enlightenment, we give everything to all sentient beings. We give all to all the sentient beings. Now we give every hell beings. Every hungry ghost. Every animals.

every human beings. Every Asura beings. Every Asura beings. Every intermediate stage beings.

They receive everything, whatever they want, whatever they need from the and and also give one's own body, one wish for a jewel, one's own belongings, and to make charity with every helping, hungry ghost, animals, asura beings, human beings, intermediate beings, so all the sentient beings, all the rest of the sentient beings. And all the realms become transformed in the pure land of Buddha. Whichever one pray for, wishes to be born. where there's no suffering. All the beauties, purest enjoyment. They receive everything, whatever they want, whatever they need, all the enjoyments, and all this causes them to actualize path with wisdom in their mind and cease all the defilements, and they all become, say, they all become enlightened. The mind becomes, say, Dharmakaya, body becomes Rupakaya.

So visualize the in that aspect of that deity, the one practice as well. And that Buddha, one prayer. Now we collected numberless merit by giving the all the merits and all the result happiness, and the numberless merit by giving the body, by giving the possessions. So we collected numberless merit, you know, many times. So due to this, whatever sufferings beings have made it happen on me, whatever merit happiness I had made it happen towards all the sentient beings.

You draw the past position. Marriage collapses by me. Three times marriage collapses by others. Any sentient being who see me, touch me, remember me, think about me, talk about me, praise or complain, say praise or criticize me. say abuse me or they make fun of me, whatever they do towards me. in return, may host them never ever reborn in the lower realms.

and immediately caused them to be free from all the sicknesses, spirit harm that are causing problem into the mind and body, to say it was causing problem in life, and crazy, and uncontrolled mind. And then free from all the defilements, the karma defilements, and actualize whole path to enlightenment, especially bodhicitta, and achieve enlightenment quickly. May they achieve enlightenment quickly.

0: to draw the past.
1: And Buddha made his collective by me, Theta made his collective by others. From now on, whatever action I do, eating, walking, sitting, sleeping, meditation, studying, whatever I do, jobs, and whatever life I experience, happy, unhappy, healthy, unhealthy, gain, loss in business, loss in job, loss, whatever, gain and loss in the life, and the poor or rich, living or dying, even born in the hell realms, whatever happens to me, life experience, may all my actions, my life experience from now on in all my future lifetimes to become only most beneficial towards the sentient beings, that which causes all sentient beings to achieve enlightenment as quickest as possible by myself being enlightened.

give you all the power, spin, put your medical credit, and take your medical credit by others, whichever universe, world, country, area, place, house I will be or I am. May all those sentient beings living in that universe, world, country, area, place, house, all those sentient beings, may they never ever reborn in the lower realms, and may they exercise the bodhicitta and emptiness. So able to cause oneself being just in the world, able to cause others like this. Then do that, may everybody have perfect peace and happiness, may nobody experience war, famine, disease, torture, poverty, sickness, dangerous fire, water, earth, all the problems, and may they achieve enlightenment fully by expressing on the path to enlightenment. just myself being in this world, in this universe. Then those who are blind, able to see, deaf, able to hear, limb, able to walk. And those who are depression, and immediately able to fill their heart with the bliss. And those who are have relationship problems, generate their hearts filled with their compassion, love and kindness. And then acceptance, you know, all of that, and forgiveness, acceptance, all that. those who have poverty get wealth immediately, and poverty of those who have poverty of Dharma able to have wealth of Dharma. Yeah, those who are devoid of Guru, who are looking for Guru, able to find fully qualified Guru. Those who need teachings, able to receive unmistakable, complete teachings, the path to enlightenment. So, everyone's wishes for happiness get fulfilled. Just oneself being just in this world, just being this universe.

due to all the past which made a claim three times as great by others. From now on, may I be able to benefit like sky towards all the sentient beings like Lama Tsongkhapa. Not only this life, from now on in all future lifetimes, like Lama Tsongkhapa, and by having the same quality within me as Lama Tsongkhapa has. Benefit like sky towards the sentient beings and teaching the Buddha. Due to the past, present future merit is collected by me, due to merit is collected by others, that which is that which that which exists but totally non existent from their own sight. Totally empty.

Matter I, who exists, but totally non-existent from its own side. Totally.

Intensely meditate on the emptiness, dedicate merit by meditating emptiness. Without clinging, without holding on the merit and all this as appearing inherently existent, without holding on to it, without grasping that, without letting one's mind grasp on that, without letting one's mind hold on to that.

achieve Guru Chaitanya Mahaprabhu's enlightenment. There which exists but totally non-existent from its own sight. There which is totally empty.

Lead all the sentient beings who exist but do not exist from the inside, who are totally empty. To that enlightenment, which is also Urushatamana, but this enlightenment which is also totally empty from the inside. By myself alone, who exists but who is totally non-existent, who is totally empty.

I did get all the merits to be able to follow the extensive holy deeds of the Samanta Bhata, Manjugosha, Siddhikava, Sopat, those Bodhisattvas, holy deeds, extensive holy deeds. And Esther realizes I dedicate all my merits to be able to fall. In the same way as Titan Bodhisattvas, that they dedicated their merits and that they admire the most. Jambalam Bhava Jita Jambhata Kundo Sambo Tayang Dijan Vatata Kunje Jitun Dalo Jinge Vatita Atam Jaratun Tuzuma Shibhe Jawa Tam Jitun Lava Kala Chutun Lava Yinta Yage Vita Vati Kunya Sambo Tuzhi Ratun Lava Ranji Did all the past, but the merits collect them by me, three times merits collect by others. Number is hell's hunger was animals. And those who are unimaginably suffering, then person whose name is given to me, my promised prayer, who loved me, those who died, whose name is given to me, those who died. May all those beings immediately get liberated from all those sufferings, reincarnate in the pure land, where they can become enlightened, or may they receive perfect human body and achieving enlightenment by meeting properly qualified mind, good mind, and teachings.

visual defiles, personal picture made is corrected by me, tea time made is corrected by others, one from family members, all the students, benefactors in the community and the organization, and especially those who give up, especially those who give up their life to the organization to serve the sentient beings teaching Buddha, and those who are loving from my premise, personally given to me, and those who are doing services. May all of us have long, may all of us have long life, to be healthy, all the wishes to be succeeded immediately according to the Holy Dharma.

Maybe I put a class from Guru Devotion after enlightenment. From Guru Devotion after enlightenment, especially with the clear light, maybe exercised with all of our mind without delay, even a second. Did all the past, present, future, may it is corrected by me, three times may it is corrected by others, may all the Sanghas in the PMT able to complete scripture understandings, realizations of the path of enlightenment by living in pure Vinaya and by receiving all the protections, all the needs.

Did all the power students made it collected by me, did I made it collected by others, now the social service centers, mental centers, able to which would be the most beneficial for towards all the sentient beings. And able to immediately pacify the suffering of the body and mind of the sentient beings. And spread a complete teaching of Lama Tsongkhapa in the mind of the sentient beings by the several needs. And may all the projects of the centers, Land Medicine Buddha, on the 100,000 Medicine Buddha temple, the statue temple, as well as the stupa, 100,000 stupa, to plant seed of enlightenment and the liberation from samsara in the mind of sentient beings, purify the need karma, and cause them to collect extensive merit, and also healing for the body and mind. So, as well as hospitals and schools, of all the projects that made, all the rest of the projects may be most beneficial and successful. all this to be here. Anybody who come on the land, then immediately they need karmas get purified, and they never get reborn in the hell realms and the lower realms, and immediately they find faith and refuge, a stable faith in the refuge and karma, and able to actualize bodhicitta. Just coming on the land, and so it become healing for the mind and the body as well. And so like that, and then all the centers have been sent to able to achieve enlightenment coolly in order to come to the land.

As in all other rest of the centers, the projects and all the projects, building and statues, Durga statues, all the holy objects, building monastery, nunneries, different parts of the world, all to be succeeded immediately by the same other means, as well as then especially find the field material project be succeeded immediately by receiving all the by receiving all the needs. As in all other rest of the centers, the projects and all the projects, building and statues, Durga statues, all the holy objects, building monastery, nunneries, different parts of the world, all to be succeeded immediately by the same other means, as well as then especially find the field material project be succeeded immediately by receiving all the by receiving all the needs, all the needs, and especially financial need. May all these projects, statues and centers, all these projects, able to cause general bodhicitta in the mind of all the living, and do that, may the Buddha perfect peace and happiness, free from all the problems, wars and so forth, the dangerous elements and so forth. May all these statues and projects, all these material statue and all the center, all the other projects, cause all sentient beings to achieve enlightenment as quick as possible. May the Lama Sangha be spread in all the directions. And may it be flourished forever. May I be able to cause this to happen. Chujin Jabu Tunga Ve Chuta Namba Beva Tan Kheji Tama Shiva Tunji Malu Sanga Rai Shuva Dada Shinji Tusum Tan Devi Tunji Latin Jawa Losan Tava Ye Tenba

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0: Mais elle me dit, peut-être que je n'ai pas d'esprit à générer tout ça. With myself in the mind of all the living beings in this world and all those in the world. So reciting Maitreya Buddha Mantra, it helps prosperity, success, and in future lives, many thousand lifetimes to become a will-turning king, so like I mentioned. Then you meet Maitreya Buddha, when Maitreya Buddha descends on this earth, you become the first disciple of Maitreya Buddha, receive teachings directly from Maitreya Buddha, receive petition for enlightenment. then never ever reborn Lord Rilams, anybody who hear this recite. So this is the benefit. So thank you very much and good night. So so as usual.
1: I have one announcement. As today is a very auspicious day, and Rinpoche, again, so much kindness. And then this year, we had amazing teachings from River Rinpoche, Chodron Rinpoche's Holiness Dalai Lama, and coming up from Lama Sopa Rinpoche, the Medicine Buddha Retreat. Then on behalf of, so seeing that all this is due to Rinpoche's kindness, and that what Rinpoche does is the activity of all the Buddhas. And then on behalf of Land and Medicine Buddha, myself and Tom, and everybody, I'd like to request Rinpoche please to accept a long life offering puja later this year.
0: That's my prayer. I wish I can do activities of Buddha. That's my prayer. So good night. Thank you. Good night. Thank you. Long life every day. Every day long life.
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3: 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

0: Do not commit any non-virtuous actions. Perform only perfect virtuous actions. Subdue your mind thoroughly. This is the teaching of the Buddha. A star, a mirage, a flame of a lamp, an illusion, a drop of dew or a bubble, a dream, a flash of lightning, Pitala, see conditioned things as such. Through these merits may sentient beings attain the rank of all-seeing, subdue the flow of thought, and be delivered from samsara's ocean, perturbed by the waves of aging, sickness and death.
1: Like a

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For the benefit of all my kind mothers, sentient beings. not sufficient, just myself. being, let's say, liberated from the the sufferings of the samsara. And this achievement not sure what we have opportunity in next lives. If we live it up to next lives, not sure. That's very difficult to say. because it is very difficult to find again such this precious human body qualified to add freedom, ten richness, and we say which is all the which gives you all the opportunities. Whatever Dharma practice we wish one can do. not only we have met this difficult teaching, you know, that which brings to cessation of oceans of samsara suffering and cause the delusion karma. Not only so we have opportunity to practice that path. you see, that by striving for noble truth, then achieve the cessation of the whole entire, the suffering of samsara and its cause, delusion, karma. besides by having it Buddha Dharma, that one can say she said one can create unmistakable cause of happiness.

until we get completely liberated from the suffering realm, samsara, you know, to have a happy, to achieve happy rebirth, the body of the happy transmigrated beings, to achieve happiness until that happens. So we have, say, this perfect human body gives all that opportunity to create an unmistakable cause of all those happiness. And beside that, this gives opportunity to practice Great Vehicle, the teaching of the Great Vehicle, the Mahayana teaching that enables one to achieve full enlightenment, the state which is completion of all the qualities of the sensations, of the mysteries of mind, and the completion of complete qualities of the realizations. Then, after that, so with this attainment, then one can do perfect work towards all the sentient beings. Freedom from the oceans of samsara suffering, the numberless other symptoms, and bring them in full enlightenment. And not only that, this perfect human body, but well, now gives opportunity to free the numberless of other symptoms from whom you receive all your past, present, future, happiness, realization, enlightenment, everything, who are most precious, most kind one in your life. And the numberless of other sentiments, numberless of the hell beings, hungry ghosts, animals, human beings, sura beings, asura beings, and the intermediate state beings, all those different types of sentient beings who are unimaginably suffering. So one can liberate them. Queen Cougar, why? Because one can achieve full enlightenment, Queen Cougar. Why? Because with this perfect human rebirth, we can practice the the Mahayana. Secret mantra Vajrayana, that which has this, that which has all the skills to, that which is the greatest skill that one can achieve, that one can achieve full enlightenment, Kuga. So that we can say, which gives us any practice one wish one can practice, this one gives you opportunity. And we have all the opportunity, and we have met all those dharma. Even one hasn't met all those different levels of teachings, however, there is great opportunity to meet and practice all those teachings. And this doesn't last.
this precious human body that which gives you all these opportunities, so precious. all the wealth that there is in this world, and your human body, which one's more precious? Your human body is more precious, or the you know that your human body

which gives opportunity or which allows to use the Buddha nature that we have, you know, within us. the nature of the mind. So yesterday, so what happened was, you know, I was talking about, I was trying to describe, you see, meant to explain what the Buddha nature is, then trying to explain how the mind is dependent on arising, you know, not independent. so then it went off. Yes, I was talking about that, and it meant to explain Buddha nature, but nature, you know. But then they're trying to say introduce that, you know, by explaining how the mind is not independent, you know, it's dependent on arising. So talking what is the mind, you see. you know, it's nothing. What it is nothing except what is merely imputed by the thought in the mind. Your thought just made up the label mind. you know, merely imputed by the thought is mind. Because there is the, you know, phenomena that which is there. There's a phenomena which is there, empty of form, substantial phenomena, you know, then whose nature is clear, like things appear to the mirror, reflect the mirror, like that. Things appear to this phenomena, you know, clear. And Rigpa, you know, yesterday, trying to get that a translation of that, you know, what's called awareness or however, knowing, Rigpa, knowing. So, empty and clear and knowing. So, that phenomena, you see, so that is the base. That phenomena is the base, you know. Because that exists, so the mind exists. Because that is what receives the label, mind. So as I mentioned, as long as this phenomena exist, no choice. The mind, the label mind is there. It exists. So mind is what it is nothing else except what is merely imputed by the thought, relating or reason, because this base exists, this phenomenon exists. You know? You see, so now you can see the mind is of the mind. You see, it's never the mind the way it appears to the way it is not appearing to us. It's never that one. The way it is, the way of the way, you know, one's own thought has been believing, apprehending, is not that one. That's the hallucination. That real mind, when you think about mind, real mind, you know, appearing from there, that's the, what's called objective reputed. Anyway, as I mentioned, is the in our view of the mind, how the mind appears, there is a, you know, the Baba Shiga, the four schools of Buddhist philosophy, Baba Shiga, you know, observed of to be repeated, it's there, you know, the conversation.
is what I mentioned, that you know, there are Asian schools within that Bhagavad Gita, Nemaputeva. So you see, the mind appear permanent, you know, while it's impermanent, appear permanent. And mind appearing independent without any cause or conditions, mind appearing existing alone without any past. I see the past, the continuity. See. And however, so there's all this wrong view, that there's all this very gross, extremely gross wrong view of the mind. extremely gross, you know, the hallucination of wrong view. You see, so as I mentioned before, so what is the mind? What is the mind? Is what is mere impediment? How to say? So on this the mind which exists in a name as a mere impediment thought. So we put all this. Or we put all these projections, you know, this very heavy wrong view, very heavy wrong views, you know, this were gross, permanent, independence, you know, existing alone, all these things, while it's not. So then, on top of that, the also many of the Bhavashika school and as well as Sutantra school. you know, the objective is beauty of the wrong view according to the mind existing, you know, being self-sufficient, you see. Without depending on the base and the continuity of that. self-sufficient. So while it's not, you see, while it's you know, dependent on these things, then appearing, say, then you see, project, make the imprint with on the melting, and appear to see subsufficient, see. And then that, then also Chitta-mantra, mind also goes in, the object of the beauty, you know, such as these, as I mentioned, as the in this school, the phenomena they exist. The imprints, the
there's a the imprint left on the seventh consciousness which is called Gunxi, base of all the phenomena. So that's where, you know, where all the phenomena comes. So even come from the mind, just the mind is the base of all. So the imprint left on the self consciousness, then they experience out into two. One is the phenomenon knowing phenomena, you know. And then one is the object. So it manifests in two. This is what is believed in Siddha Mantra. And then, so anything that exists without depending on the imprint left on the imprint which is left on the seventh consciousness and experience out. Without depending that anything, you know, say, so say anything, say what's the belief you see existing, you know, from their own side. From the object side, so without it depending on the imprint left on the seventh consciousness, the base of all experience out. So here the mind, when you think mind, so it also appears like that. So these wrong views also there. When you think of mind, this hallucination, this projection is there. You know, the object to be repeated, you know, on the mind on the school. Then the Sutantika, the school, the view of the object to be repeated. Um.

the the things existing from their own side, particularly from their own side. Without depend on so this the Sudan school that the anything that exists, you see, by appearing to the undetected mind, then that mind labeling, see, the valid mind, see, labeling. So undetected, valid mind labeling. So anything that exists like this, so you know, appear to the undivided mind, and that mind, you know, label. So, so opposite to that is the, you see, the wrong view of the Buddha according to this school. So. When we think of mind, when we see, when we talk about mind, when we think about mind, in the view of our mind, that is also wrong, the wrong view, you see, the objective Buddha. This is also there. The point of the wrong view, the object of the Buddhist is also there. So mind of that.

And then the when the think mind, when we talk about mind, when we think of mind, when we do not analyze, you know, the what is mind, the ultimate nature of the mind, you know, what exactly it is. So, there is the Pasangika school, you see, Madhyamika school, the Madhyamika school is Sudhantika school and Pasangika school. So, Pasangika school, you see, the point of view, the object to be repeated.

That, as I mentioned last night, so that is what is believed by the previous school, Suddhantara school, you see. So the mind is limited by thought, but it exists by nature. It exists from its own side. They accept it is labeled by thought, but it exists from its own side, or exists by it exists by nature. they do not accept truly existent. So that. The mind, you see, labeled by thought, but you see, it should have something from society. You know? There should be something from society. that it is, it exists from its own side. So, which means it exists from its own side. not being satisfied, not being satisfied, unable to accept that the mind is merely imputed by the thought, the way the mind exists, cannot, unable to accept that. Then, unable to accept that, there should be more than that, you know. Something existing from society. So something beyond from that. So not just merely labeled by thought. So however, so that is what the Suddhantara school believe. So that is not wrong view, not false, but as true, you see. So that is wrong in the Prasangika, Madhyamaka Prasangika school, going to that, that this is totally wrong view. A totally wrong view, totally non-existent, you know, totally empty. This is totally empty. See, not enough merely imputed, but mind, you know, there should be something more than that. However, something, you know, even slight more than that. That is merely labeled by mind, you see. So, however, so this mind, you know, appearing, not merely labeled by mind. The mind is appearing, you see, not merely, mind appearing, not just merely labeled by thought, you see. So this is very subtle. So this is very subtle for the hallucination of the object to be repeated. So this so this common person has schools of view for the object to be repeated. This is very subtle hallucination. So this total absence of this,
total absence of this. I'm putting something slightly more than what's me a little bit, but I hope so. The total absence of that, even that total non-existent. So that is the ultimate nature of the mind. Only that is the ultimate nature of mind.

That is the emptiness of the mind. That is the Buddha nature. You see? That's the Buddha nature. And that is this, what's called nature of the mind, clear light. Nature of the mind, clear light. So that is the Buddha nature. The total absence of that. You see? That subtle hallucination, you see, some appearing to something slightly more than what is merely imputed by thought.

So now here, this is mind.

Now here one can see all the all this, you see. The mind is totally empty of all those views, all this, you know, wrong, all these views which are wrong, which are mistaken, you see. So that I went through, you see. Mind is totally empty of that, but totally empty of all those. You see, up down to the subtle hallucination, that object was repeated, you know, very subtle one. So now

So when it comes to this point, see, total absence of the, you know, the mind's total, enter even this. Mind doesn't have all this, even this subtle, see, object to be reputed. So,

So it look. So it looks. Now here, mind look like doesn't exist. It's not that it's not the mind doesn't exist, but light doesn't exist. So to analysis, you know. So by negating all this, this even including the subtle wrong objective repeated, you know, the one person exclusive. So that you know, looks like doesn't exist. Looks like doesn't exist. It's not that it's non-existent. It exists, but exists, you know, in the mere name. Merely imputed by thought.

So this mind, empty of the mind, is empty of inherently existence of the existing from its own side.

So this is it. So what I've trying to say before. So this signature to mind of the emptiness gate. I say stand and stand by the inherent and stand by say existing by nature or true existence or inherent existence. So this is pure. Is it pure because it's unstained? The pure because it's unstained by the existing by nature. It is existing from society. Even though it appears to us in our daily life, you know, for us sentient beings, it appears, you know, inherently existent or existing from society. See? But in reality, the mind doesn't have that at all, such statement at all. So however, that emptiness is the mind that is the Buddha nature, and that is the potential to be, say, what do I say? That we can be, that us sentient beings, any sentient being, can be, say, totally liberated from the oceans of samsara suffering, including cause, delusion, karma, which continuation has no beginning, you know, which continuation has no beginning.

So this is the this is the potential that that we can cease, that we can see cease all this can be free forever. And from where the potential, from where, you know, all the realizations of path to liberation and enlightenment comes. From within. that the when the gong, the stick hits the gong, you know, meet the gong, then from the gong the sound comes. Like the bell, the tongue, so by the bell, the tongue says it hits the bell, then sound comes from. the stick hit the gong, you know, meet the gong, then from the gong the sound comes. like the bell, the tongue, so by the bell, the tongue says it hits the bell, then sound comes from the bell. So

meeting qualified, by meeting qualified virtuous friend who can show the whole path to liberation, to enlightenment without any mistakes. And by meeting that, see, revealing Dharma, and then from that potential, see, all the realization, see, enlightenment comes. So all of that. So therefore, see, so what I was saying before is that that so not only so this we have within us all sentient beings' mind, but now here

heaven, with that, along with that, that we have this precious human body, you know. That which gives opportunity, to communicate, to understand the meaning of the teaching. That which enables us, this precious human body, by having this, enables us to understand the meaning of the teaching. You know, to learn and practice and exercise realization. So this precious human body, which is gives opportunity to to use or to function with the nature that we have. You know? So therefore, you know, to produce, bring out, all the realizations, to overcome all the defilements, all the delusions. So therefore, this human body, like this, but the animals, those other sentient beings, because the body what they have taken, those lower body, so Lord rebirth, so it blocks completely the opportunity, you know, to to use the Buddha nature to to achieve liberation, full enlightenment. So that completely blocks them to understand meaning of Dharma, to understand meaning of path and to practice. So therefore, mm.

not only the size of this earth, gold, diamond, you know, with crown and jewel, but whole sky filled with gold, diamond, you know, even with crown and jewel. See, all those nothing, you know, the value is nothing compared to your, to your, to our, you see, precious inner body. Which is qualified with 8 freedom tenses. So, that much wealth alone, because that much wealth alone, if one has, cannot stop rebirth into the lower realm. That alone cannot, even to stop the, the rebirth in the lower realm, cannot stop that alone. But this, if one has nothing, like Milarepa, who has no, who didn't have even 1 rupee or $1, you see, but he used human body, because he had a human body, pristine body, he had nothing, but, you see, pristine body, so he used the Bhagavatam, so it should be enlightenment in that way, lifetime, so like that, you see, human body is, how precious it is, you know, at that, more precious than all those skies filled with the rich crown of jewels. So therefore, so every second, having this, perfect human body, this precious human body, this perfect human body, how precious is it in each second? It's more than all those stars filled with it, all those jewels. Why? Because even within 1 second, one can create cause to its enlightenment. One can create a cause of happiness which life. One can create happiness. One can create ultimate happiness, you know, cause to achieve liberation from samsara. One can create the ultimate happiness, the full enlightenment. Even in a second, whatever happens, one wish to achieve one trait with this perfect in the body. So therefore, and this doesn't last long. Death, not only death, death can happen, you know, in a day, in a moment. So, therefore, Bhaktisthama immediately, right away. full enlightenment for sentient beings. For that, then, depends on exercise of heart. So,

this precious, you know, word that we have. Unbelievable precious. You know, how more precious than all the wealth in this world. This human body that we have is more precious than skies filled with gold.

his method of wisdom. So, without wisdom, just method alone cannot remove the delusions without the wisdom. Cannot cease the defilements method alone without wisdom. So what really ceases the defilements, the delusions, by the wisdom, you know, who does that, you know, which one does that directly to destroy, to cease all that, the defilements? the delusions, it's by the wisdom realizing emptiness.

Also, not only to liberate oneself from all the oceans of samsara suffering, all the delusions, and even the subtle defilements.

how we liberate other sentient beings from the sufferings of samsara and the cause of delusion karma. How we liberate others. And by revealing the truth, by teaching them, by revealing the truth, the profound, the ultimate truth, the emptiness. So that's we reveal them, and so they listen, reflect, meditate. So and develop this, so exercise the wisdom and develop this, and only this way how one can liberate the way to liberate the numberless sentient beings from the oceans of samsara suffering. Like that. So as Buddha said, the mighty one do not wash the karma with water. There are other religions who believe that the defilements of the karma, to be washed by water. So the way of Buddha, how Buddha guide us sentient beings to enlightenment, or liberate from the sufferings and cause of the sufferings. not just by washing the net karma with water, and not by not eliminate the suffering of the sentient being with hand. Not also by transplanting Buddha's realizations in the mind of the sentient beings, not also in that way. not eliminating suffering with hand means like taking a thorn from the body, like that. So taking the suffering with the hand, taking the suffering of the sentient beings with the hand, like that. Then not also by transplanting the realizations in others. Then how the Buddha, liberate sentient beings, by revealing the truth, the ultimate reality. So

So blessed is real time. Teachings from the old teachings on the emptiness. teachings on the professional wisdom or the teachings on the they've gone beyond wisdom. They've gone beyond wisdom. so 12 volumes, so 1,000 stanza. Then, say 20,000 stanza, which are 3 volumes. Then, 8,000 stanza, then I said shorter and shorter, shorter, I said. Then, I see. So the other short ones, such as this Diamond Cut Sutra. then there, then there are other. teaching and the professional wisdom. Personal wisdom is the lesser letter. Then
Shi Jin Yiki Jigma, the one syllable, the teaching of professional wisdom, the one syllable. So that's, I think I might have mentioned this one before. I think. So that's the art. So that's everything. So the teaching of professional wisdom is here, one syllable. So this previous one, Tato Manu Mamani, so Lama Tom Bajan, Tato Manu Mamani, so this is an incredible, this is a, I've seen this, about the, you know, introducing this as a, the teaching of professional wisdom is less letter, you see. this is talk, so how precious it is there. Maybe that time. So the teachings of professional wisdom is one letter. You can take my one letter. So that's a R. So in other words, everything is everything is contained in this, you know, contained in this.

Endness, ultimateness of all the phenomena. This one expresses. So means negation. Is negation. So is negation. So what is negate? What does it negate?

existing, you know, but existing by nature, you know, existing by nature, say, true existence. So it negates, negates the, you see, the, you see, existing by nature, the true existence, that, you know, that which covers I, action, object, you know, hell, enlightenment, samsara, nirvana, everything, that which covers that which covers all this phenomena, which covers, you know, like the that carpet, you know, covers the floor, that covers covers all the phenomena, see, that which is merely imputed by the mind, that all this which are merely imputed by the mind. So these hallucinations, true existence, say, existing by nature, cover. Inherently existing appearance of the existing by nature. So covers everything. projected by what's called ignorance, and the apprehending true existence, and the negative imprint left on the mental continuum by that ignorance. So project, this hallucination, true existence appearance, on every single phenomena, there is a phenomena which exists in mere name, which is merely imputed to the mind. So, you see. So, negates. You see, all these hallucinations. Negates. You see, in our view, in Western view, you know, see, the true, you know, true existence that which is appear, true existence, you know, this appeared, appearing to you, from above the eye, from above everything, you know, this hallucination that appearing to you, and that's believed by us, that is believed by us on, ignorance. So, which becomes a root, you know, basis for all the delusions, negative emotional thoughts, all other wrong concepts, and then karma and all the sufferings, the oceans of hell, hungry gross, animals, sura, asura, human being, all the sufferings. So the negates, you know, stops, negates. The truly, you know, what appears first of all, what's believed, you see, the true existence, you know, existing from society, you see. Negates all this, true existence. Then you see what you see is emptiness, the very nature of the phenomena, emptiness. So what is one syllable, the teachings of the personal wisdom, the one syllable
for this such shows. So by understanding meaning, by understanding what it means, the meaning of us, then we see, when you say, then see, cuts, destroys or the object of ignorance, the true existence. destroys that, negates that. And everything, then you see, everything is empty.

So that's what it shows. Is the teaching the one syllable ah, what it shows, and that's what one to meditate. You know, that's. Yes. In Yingma, tradition is regarded to say, very important meditation, visualizing in the sky. it's very calm, say, very safe, very I think very essential meditation or something. I remember that when I was taking the hundreds of this initiation from my sinners, some of the deities in the practice, there was involvement of this visualization. I think maybe I think something that. visualizing in the space, you know, in the concentration. Yes. So for that purpose, so say to my preparation of mind to realize emptiness. to repose the imprint and a small letter to say to realize emptiness and to develop the wisdom and cease the defilements, grow subtle, increase enlightenment, and that's how you liberate other sentient beings by revealing emptiness. So for that reason, then, taking the oral transmission of the Dhammakara Sutra, which I have received from Mongolian Lama, who was abbot in Tibet, the Sera, both Sera Che and Sera Me. He was abbot for a few years. the monks who were living in the monastery, they had more faith to Kishila, Kishisangi. So they asked, because during the, during those past years, the other monks, they had to kill animals, they had to kill goats and sheep, and they had to do all

what things they were asked, forced to do. So, you know, all kinds of things. maybe this has Mongolian, so maybe was a little bit lighter, I think, not sure. So anyway, so this was Abbott for maybe 5 years or something like that. Normally, each monastery has a separate abbot, but when the, I think after Mao Zedong passed away, when there was a liberty of freedom given to have monastery and monks, to have some monks in monastery study, so then they appointed this life to where it happened. So I received this transmission to hear that Dharamsala, Bhagavan Krishna, I think the first time when Krishna came, Krishna Sangha came, Dharamsala. So the heart, thing that I'm going to say, for the so in the heart too, for the benefit of all, for the benefit of all the sentient beings. Every single sentient being, you know, to liberate them, to bring them, all that thing. Okay? Then if one can, it's very good. The Lama who keeps teaching all transmission, you see, all the Buddhas, Shakyamuni Buddha, so they who gave the teaching Shakyamuni Buddha to the Shakyamuni Buddha's teaching. So, you see, Manduji Tara, say, Medicine Buddha. However, all the Buddhas, all the deities, all the Buddhas, it's good to visualize, to meditate like this, giving me through this body, through this lamp's body, giving me all transmission of the teaching. You know, all Buddhas. So, so that's very good to say. With that kind of meditation. So that helps to receive a great blessing. So when you receive the all transmission, when you take, it's very important so to not try to put effort as much as possible to not miss you know, the words. I don't need you to repeat. I'm not saying that, but not to hear, say to hear. I'm going to go to the house.
然后就我爹姐娘了，两把都没了，从我这边的话就是没得么了，怎么啊？就买其他的，把这把其他的，把这把其他的，再把这把都送了，咋哇？没得了，就是中间的，就是这些工作，再把这把就中间的该打的嘛，到中间的该拆的嘛，到这些个工作，嗯。

0: any boys or girls, anyone, any type of say, race or any type of boy or girl, I think probably, I'm not sure, but maybe the, you know, the great vehicle's minor type, I think may have that meaning, but I'm not sure. Great thousand of 3,000 galaxies fill up with the precious, 7 precious jewels. Then you offer to the Buddha. Then from this Dhanoka Sutra, one verse, you know, one verse which has a 4 word, you memorize, you know, from this teaching, you memorize a verse, you see, one or four words, memorize and teach, explain to others. If you do that, then the merit is a far more greater number, unimaginable number is far more greater than the previous, you know, you make them as offerings. Great thousand of 3,000 galaxies. So 1,000 galaxies, 1,000 galaxies. So like that you can't like that one, like that two, like that, you know, three, like this, you see, then thousand. Then I can see one, two, three. So three, 2,000. Then 1, 2, 3, 4, 3,000. So like that, great thousand. So galaxies, you know, filled with the 7 precious jewels, you know, offered to Buddha. So itself has inconceivable merit. But if you compare the Isipadam from Dhammaka Sutra, you know, the verse with the wonderful word, memorize and explain to others, this merit is the unimaginable, countless, you see, times. much more than the previous one, for the previous marriage. Tejeje nara jo tejin sam ara jo mang do bo sang ye lo mang do bo sang ye lo jil ye chung de sang ge chung de na jo jo de nam jang jil ye je ge che ro de je sun the explains the reason that why is teaching so much marriage, you know, in one verse with the 4 words, and if you memorize, teach, say, because all the Buddhas, in essence, all the Buddhas' full enlightenment comes from this teaching, so to say. And the Shakyamuni Buddha says, himself, the Buddha, you see, born from this teaching of the perfection of wisdom, born from this teaching. So saying how precious this is, why this has so much benefit,
1: Thank you.

In any place, if you recite, you know, one verse from this text, you know, Zamaka Sutra, one verse which is four words, if you recite, then the place where you recite is, where this is recited, not just even one verse, which is the four words from this text. So that place where it's recited, you know, that place becomes like stupa. That place becomes a that place becomes the object of offering by the devas and the human beings, suras and asuras and human beings and so forth. So even one verse, just the four words, you know, from this text, you see, it was recited, and that, so that place, where it's recited, that place becomes object of offering. You know, that becomes holy place. It becomes holy place. Object of offering by the place becomes object of offering by the suras and asuras and demons. Then he says, no question, if one takes this text, you know, if one write this text, if one memorize this text, if one keep this text, if one read this text, understand this text, meditate, you see, then no question. You know how much merit one collect, and how much that place you see make so holy, you know, that precious. So it's very good. So therefore, very good to try to get the teachings and professional wisdom, Dhammakaya Sutra, as many as possible, the 8,000 stanzas or even just to have their, of course if it's English you can read it in your own language, but if it's not, if it's Tibetan, it's in another language, so to have in the house, to have in the house, it blesses the house in a so holy. You know, the place become holy object that other beings worship. Somewhere they also say. Devas, those worldly devas, they come 3 times a day to worship that place. And said, so even in another language, like Tibetan or that, you know, it's extremely so fortunate to have in the house. And then you may, even you cannot read, but you make offering, you know, make offerings, light, you know, water, so forth, make offerings into prostration. So, by making an offering to them, to this Buddha's teaching of professional wisdom, you see, his teachings, like Diamond Cuts or Sutta, so forth, the merit is just, mind blowing, it's unbelievable. In Soru Kumbu's, the family, not the poor families, the middle class or the little wealthy ones, they have a Buddhist teaching, you see, present primary text, those volumes which I mentioned before. In a 12 volume, then the different number of volumes and teachings on the professionals. The family can't read because they didn't study the letter, you know, to read and write.
There was no school, and only those who want to live their life in Dharma, then in the past they're the only one who could learn the Tibetan letter, you see. They learn alphabet, then how to read, you know, like that, to read the text, you know, memorize. So only those who want to live their life in Dharma, usually from young time, like that, not so much when looking old, but when they were young times.

some plants in the mountains to eat in. They found things to eat in the mountains after they finished the animals. Then so the so that's the story of the Sherpas. So anyway, then I heard the potato came from the potato, the Sherpas meant food potato. So the potato, I don't know, from, I think must come from the west, I'm not sure. The potato was brought, introduced, you see. So the potato became the main crops. within the plant potato world. I never came from Holland, I'm not sure. So then they make, then they plant potatoes. The main food is potato field. And some, then there's one or two kinds, some few vegetables. not much. So potato, so they have a lot of karma with potato, so they. so I think 12 or 13 different food they make with potato. So potato pancake, potato noodle, soup in a potato noodle, long noodles, actually mashed, and then you put butter in the hand, then you make a long noodle, and you put some fat, and then put the oil, so you put some fat in, and the soup, light soup, then you just swallow that. You don't bite, you just. The soup is very, soup is quite tasty. So, and then, yes, the potato wine, you know, potato alcohol, is very, very strong. Potato alcohol is the small potatoes, you know, people don't eat the small potatoes. So you put, they make alcohol, they use the small potato for some alcohol. so I think 12, well, I counted this one time, that is 12 or 13, something like that, different food they make. So when I was staying at home, around three, when I was over, when I was 2, 3, without one. No, when I was, around, I stayed at home after 5, after, say, 8, 5. So I remember my mother used to make this strong alcohol with potato quite often. So she could say she could collect firewood from the forest because there was no in the family. Father died, you know. I don't remember seeing father. so we are only children. So only my elder sister. She was the only one who could do something to help mother. She take the animals, put on the mountain. So that's what she could do. Then rest of us just playing, just nothing that can. There's nothing can, you know, nothing we can help. Just play, you know, eat the food that mother makes, you know, in the mornings and then in the evening. Then all day long just play in the house, play in the field like that. So myself, then my brother Sanji, who is now a living commander. Then between that there's another girl, but she died. she has a small tail, very short tail.

0: think after after maybe I left Tibet or somewhere, she died. So so there's a last part. Last part. Then fill up with these small potatoes. Then another part. It's a little bit like stupa. It's like another part. Another part, another part, so go like that. So you make many hours of fire. So a lot of fire which goes on that. But then you put a small pot in the pot filled with small potatoes, so the small pot there. So then the vapor goes up. The last part, you see. So the drop comes from, you collect the drop from there, you know, in this small pot. So one by one, you know, so this is how you make the alcohol, the very, very strong alcohol. So after many hours of fire, you know, maybe you get, I think there maybe two of these marks, you know, from that small quantity. So like that. She's the only one who does everything in the family, you know. Get bring water from the river and firewood from those who went to Solukhumbu, you can see the, you know, how the mountains are, you know. So you have to get from far from the forest. With huge load for that. So one time, mother didn't come back. She went to get firewood. Didn't come back. So it became late, dark. So the children were sitting outside of the, at the door, the downstairs door. You see, we're sitting there waiting for mother. Lined up, waiting for the mother to come. So then, after quite some time, there was moon, quite some time. Then came with a huge lot of firewood from the forest. Then, also I think we also partially were scared, I think. But that mother, I think talking about the moon will take away or something like that. I'm not sure. I was talking something. I think I'm right or something. Anyway. Then, then she made fire. Actually, then she made fire. Then she made food. So into that, interesting thing. So sometimes I remember one time that when my mother was, so there's a fireplace, you know, square. So normally I sit this side, mother sit that side. There's a fixed place. Anyway, that's how. So we sit like that, and your mother sit like that, my brother, other. So I think one evening, I think she went to get firewood or something. And she was very sick. And she was making, calling her mother, she said, Ama, that. Laying down on the other side. So, I think three of us. you know, she was making, she was calling her mother, you know, I'm like this. So I went to her, I went towards her, but, you know, I was just looking, but there's nothing I can do. because she was sick, so I couldn't make fire. They kept on my food, kept on my fire. So there's no fire at the store. So on occasion, I remember not that. And every day she said, she told me she prayed 3 times for me, morning and afternoon, the evening time. So I asked, what do you pray? So I said, may the Lama become like sun heating on the snow mountain. May this Lama become like sun heating on the snow mountain. And then so control this, you know, draw the control to 3 realms. Zajilum, Pombril, Pombasilum. And then to have say like mountain or something to like long life, something like that. So I told her that you should say your prayer doesn't make any sense. That you should pray that may I be able to to pray that may you complete Dharma practice. This is what we should pray. That time I thought her prayer didn't make sense. But then when I was taking these hundreds of initiations, so I saw a little bit of some of her prayers, something like that in the one of the deities practice called Vasichama. the mantra. So that's the goddess Buddha for success, for traveling, you know, to face for obstacles, and if somebody attacking to, you know, to overcome that. and also court cases. So if you have court cases and problems, there's a special practice for the state. Also, when the sun rises, you visualize the deity in the sun, then you can practice, you know, that other person, you know, can't talk, can't argue, you know, things like that. However, so in this state of practice, there's a little bit like her prayer there. So then I was a little bit surprised. anyway, I'm not sure.
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1: In the morning, any man and woman, in the morning, you can say, you may charity your body to other sentences. How many body in the morning you may charity to other sentences is the equivalent number of the sand grains of the Atlantic Ocean. You know, that means number of bodies. See, how many bodies to make charity in the morning? In just talk about one day. Morning, you see. Equal number of the sand grains of the, you know, the Atlantic Ocean. Then, at noon, at 12 o'clock at noon, then also you make your body charity. Equal number of the sand grains of the Pacific Ocean. Then in the evening, equal number of the sand grains of the Pacific Atlantic Ocean. that means the body makes charity. So like this, one day like this. You know, for how many eons? So again, here comes 10 million eons, but not just 10 million, but 10 million like that, takti. 10 million like that, you see, the one hand gleam. 10 million eons, but 1, 10 million, 2, 10 million, 2, 3, you know, 10 million like that, you see. One hand gleam of 10 million eons. 10 million, one hand gleam of 10 million eon. So American or English, this one. So you see, every day in the morning you make charity to your body, equal number of the sand grains of the Atlantic Ocean, and then same at noon, in the evening time. So one day like that, so 100 billion of 10 million yuan. So by counting 10 million yuan, 1, 10 million yuan, 2, like that, you see, then, like that, by counting 100 billion. So, you see, I think doesn't stop there. So, you see, 100 billion of 10 million yuan, like that, how many? 100, so many hundred thousand times. You see, so many hundred thousand times. So you make your body charity to others. That, and then you listen to the Dhammakaya Sutra, you hear the Dhammakaya Sutra, you know, this teaching, and you don't give up, you don't give up the faith in Dhammakaya Sutra. So, you heard the Dhammakaya Sutra, then you don't give up the Dhammakaya Sutra, means the faith. So this one, you know, this one, you collect a numberless great merit. Then, you know, then the previous one, that much charity is done, body, you see, for that many number of eons. So, by having heard Dhammakaya Sutra, and if you don't give up, which means faith, then you collect, unimaginable, numberless, great, so many great merit, you see, from this. You see, so much more than the previous one. So previous one is unbelievable charity, you know, how many and how many years, but the merit becomes smaller. You compare the merit, listen, you heard the Dhammakaya Sutra, and then never give up faith, you see. So this is no question, if somebody writes Dhammakaya Sutra, you know, right, and then you receive and you memorize or read or keeping text in the house and trying to learn meaning, is giving to others, teaching others, you know. Then the merit is far more, see, there's no comparison. Yes, he says. And then, so today, by listening to the oral transmission and the generating faith and the teaching, the Dharma comes to the teaching, so you get, so how much merit you get. And so, as is just now explained here, much far more greater, much, much more than, see, you make your body charity. You know, each day so many like that, morning, afternoon, evening, and for that many number of eons, as I mentioned before. You know, one hand blinks, of 10 million eons, and even that, so many, 100,000 times. So the power of, is the power of this, the professional, teaching of professional wisdom. So this listening, even just listening, by knowing the importance, you know, the subject of this, you know, realizing to exercise wisdom, you know, realizing emptiness. However, understanding the importance and the importance and how this is what this emergency, you know, what we need to learn these teachings to realize these wisdoms is the emergency. It's a, you know, without delay in second, we need to exercise wisdom and develop this and cease the defilement and the delusion karma. Otherwise, you know, we will experience suffering or samsara without end. And as it didn't have beginnings, then it will become endless. So therefore this teaching become the most precious, unbelievable. Unbelievable merit, like this. And then, and today is a Buddha's special day, descending from Tushita. So then, whatever virtue we collect, you know, at the end, it is the same. We collect whatever merit, whatever say, virtue, collect. It becomes one hand, one hand thousand times. I've not forgotten the number. I think by saying so many times, now I forgot. I think 100 million. Oh, yes. 100 million. So if you do one prostration, 100 million prostration, one light offering, 100 million light offering. So any practice we do today, for like that. And then so today is listening teachings on the empty, Buddha's teaching on the professional wisdom, see. Dhammakara Sutra. So, so then, then how much it increases? Just, you know, even other days, just listening, you see, like that. And then today, you know, it increased so much. As I mentioned else in the past, the Buddha Sutra, you know, meeting father and son, yesterday, there it says that you practice, you know, the morality, charity, morality, patience, perseverance, you know, concentration, five parameters for 10 eons. That much merit you practice. charity is also not easy. See, charity, you know, to give up is also not easy. something that you like, you know, to give, you know, you see. And also whatever attached to. Then especially morality. to live pure in morality. Possible to take morality vows, so difficult, you know, to have the, how say, interest, you know, to understand the benefit and to have interest. then, even one, two, you know, say, after a long time, then even one, two, finally, but it's difficult to live pure. So even, say, besides year, even, I say, month, weeks, and say, days, it's difficult to live pure. So, so therefore now he is talking about ten eons, practicing the five parameters, and then listening teachings, the Buddha's teachings on the perfect wisdom. So listening teachings on the perfect wisdom is, you have far more greater than 10 eons you practice five parameter. So today this what is, you know, unbelievable merit. like that. then you're listening teaching for 10 eons, teachings on emptiness for 10 eons. Then you see, explain the teachings of emptiness to others. so that one has far more great merit than 10 eons listening teachings of emptiness. then now 1 second, like this, you see, 1 second, you know, mind focus on emptiness, meditate on emptiness. It's even like that tradition. So this one had far more greater merit than 10 eons explaining teachings on emptiness to other sentiments. so therefore today, especially today, well, during sessions, you know, there's many points where one has to think emptiness. So there are many places, you know, where one has to think emptiness. So like that, see. So how much of merit one collects each time is, you know, unexpressible, then especially today. That. So they go to the joys. Yang lalu juga nanti saya ni macam tu semua ni, ni semua ni macam ni, ni semua ni macam ni, ni semua ni macam ni, ni semua ni macam ni, ni semua ni macam ni, ni semua ni macam ni, ni semua ni macam 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

0: Where this text is recited, place where this text is recited, then all the devas, suras, asuras, human beings, you see, this place, the place becomes the object, also an object, you know, by those all the beings, you see, to make offering, for them to prostrate, you know, make offering, and to circumvent. And like it becomes like stupid. So by using this text, that those heavy karmas done in past lives, that which must to be reborn in the Lord's realm, you know, for many eons, so they get manifested. The way they get purified, so it manifests in this life with some say sinnesses or some catastrophe or some obstacle in this life. Then that finishes all those heavenly karma that has reincarnated in the Lord's realm and suffer for, experience those very heavy suffering for, you know, so many eons, so you don't have experience by manifesting into some problem in this life. more success and go to medicine, sooner or later achieve enlightenment. And they're able to benefit from all sentient beings. To able to perfect, able to offer perfect, say, to be able to perfect what's for sentient beings. So it's here it's very positive. It's not negative, it's very positive. it's very positive, it's success. It is not, you know, failure, it's a success. Because you don't have to, you know, those difficulties and things. So you don't have to, you know, many people suffer in the Lord's realm, so even in the, you know, in the human realm, in the future life, you know, so much suffering, you don't have to do it, don't have to experience. So that's the one to be understood, to be recognized or to be understood. The problem doesn't mean always negative. It is said that you know, even when you practice bodhicitta, it's so powerful, compassion for others in the world, so powerful. Your past heavenly karmas, you know, which results very heavy suffering for many lifetime many years. So they get experience in this life, you know, somebody criticizing you. And by manifesting, you see, by manifesting, somebody provoke you, somebody criticize you. So, see, your karma, your heavenly karma get purified being criticized by somebody. You see, like that. So it's a part of benefit of bodhicitta, that power of bodhicitta. So like that. So again, if somebody criticizes you, says how you're bad and this and that, you know, not necessarily always bad. So, generally, of course, it gives opportunity to practice Dharma for transmission, so it's positive. So that makes positive, you see, because you can practice, you can use that for for you to achieve enlightenment and to be able to enlighten all sentient beings. You can use that. So it's also, therefore it's all positive. even by that reason. Then here talking about this sign of power of bodhicitta, you know, pure by the heavenly karma. By experiencing some hurting words or somebody criticizing, putting down you or something.
1: Ha ha ha ho.

This is a text written by from India, from Mon, the border of Tibet, a Buddhist, I think, the practitioner. And written with the actual gold. I think this is a copied from that, I think, but printed on the black paper, but then I think written with gold, written writing. So, to put in the material with the statue, the 500 feet, so the silver, so you're looking at the silver, Dhammasutra, already done by Asana, that was finished. So my one, writing with gold, 8,000 stanza, because I take care around and write, you know, a little bit, so it takes a long time. So first, my the 500 feet, so the silver, so you're looking at the silver, Dhammasutra, already done by Asana, that was finished. So my one, writing with gold, 8,000 stanza, because I take care around and write, you know, a little bit, so it takes a long time. So first, my idea is to write the whole present parameter with gold.

I think that's not possible. So thinking to ask some number of monks in the Savatthi monasteries of India. So they send all the handwriting, those who want to write. So make offering to them, every month or every year. So to divide the text between those monasteries, set up at the table, those who have very good handwriting. So this way, so hopefully the text is ready when the statues up. To put at the heart, you know, so there'll be very big, gomba shrine room in the heart. So, to in the shelves to put. So the one that I'm doing, so the one that I'm doing here, is a rainbow, papers. My one, not rainbow, is a written paper that the Chinnalal's husband, the scientist. Check it took 1 year, too long time. So find out one thin paper that proved last 1,000 years. There was a Muslim manuscript, so it was the same paper, and lasted for 1,000 years. So I've been writing on that. But that paper is very thin, so I thought to put a rainbow color within each. So when you pile up, you see rainbow. So to put in the shell, and then around like this to my offering, to the present prime teaching, and people come there to prostrate, to rejoice, to say like that. So even though many people put so much, effort in the writing. People who benefit or people who write, but then somebody comes along in the in the hall and simply rejoices. All those merit, who benefit or who wrote. So that person gets that person who rejoices didn't write, didn't benefit, the gold, all the papers, but. Didn't write, didn't put all the effort, but he simply came just to rejoice, how much merit they planted, how so much merit they planted. He simply said rejoice. Then that person gets same amount or even more, merit. You see, so the person's mind is, their mind is higher, then get even much more merit than people who do the work. I see. So it's like that. And so and the our couple of monk here saying he he's one of the first couple of monk who studied the Tantric college tradition, the pujas, the chantings, and the all the traditional things. Consecration and Mahakala pujas, all those extensive, traditional practice pujas, extensive consecrations and send mandala, and also started the constructed mandala, Yamantaka mandala, the taking the idea of the constructed kapon. So he's one who started that. but also had memorized all these texts by heart. That's about it. In the Pujas, all these texts had been memorized. This is what they did. I was.

4 months away in the West, wandering around. I come back. Monks who were involved studying, they memorized all the texts, extensive consecration and Mahakala prayers, and many other things memorized. And there was chanting, the plans, exactly everything going to that kind of college, you know, everything that the plan symbol, all the whole, you know, the whole package of the whole mandala, sun mandala, all the things for that. Started within 2 months. also to write present from the text, you know, going for that. I must have mentioned in the past, but I don't remember. So it is mentioned in the Buddha's teaching, the condensed precious qualities. You fill up in you make it a stupa, 7 precious jewels stupa you build, containing Buddha's relics. So you fill up the world, you fill up the world with the Buddha stupa, the stupa of the gone to the bliss, gone to the bliss one. So, Buddha stupa. So you fill up the world. How many world? Ten million, but like that, 1,000. So, ten million, but like that, you know, 1 million, or the, like that, 1,000. Now this, like that, but you see, like that, equaling number, now becomes much more. 10 million, you see, like that, 1,000. Then now, equaling, like that much, you see, equaling the sand grains of the Atlantic Ocean. Equaling the sand grains of Atlantic Ocean. So that many in the world, you completely fill up with the stupa. Complete. So that's unbelievable, see. So even just this one world, you fill up with the stupa, you know. If you build one stupa, it directs your life towards the enlightenment, you know. Yeah. Unbelievable, it comes to pure part, you see. So, so here, you see, you know, world, 10 million at that 1,000, and like that, you see, equivalent number of the sand grains of the Atlantic Ocean. So that means world you fill up with stupa. But stupa made of jewels, same type of jewels. You see. So then all the sentient beings in all those world do nothing, only make offering to the stupa. Incense, flower, and in the painting a stupa 3 times a day, you know, offering incense, offering flower 3 times a day. So like that they do for eons, or even more. That much merit now here. If you write
if you write the mother present parameters text, you know, Buddha's teaching, you see. Here it says, the leader, the guide who is enriched of 10 powers, you know, if you write down the text of the mother present parameter, you see, of the golden bliss one. So anyway, so Buddha's teaching, you see, present parameter, if you write down, you see, and keep, and then not offer respect. If you do that, the merit is unbelievable, far more greater. No comparison the previous, you know, you build that many stupa, made of jewel, but cover the whole world, you know, that many number of worlds, you see, and all those symptoms you make offering 2 times a day, you see, for an incredible long time. And then, you see, writing this, you know, like Ha Sutra or Diamond Cutter writing, you see, and keeping our respect. So, all those previous merits, you know, it becomes smaller, very small, and this one is far more greater. So there's so much unbelievable merit explained. So then, of course, even study, of course, the subject, you know, the present reality, you know, of course, then it's so powerful, marriage into correct marriage and purification, like that. The essential is explained. The best preliminary practice is studying the personal parameter teachings. That's the highest preliminary practice. And the middle preliminary practice is reciting the 8,000 stanza, reading this 100 times. Then the normal, we do process mental, the 12, you see, the, no, 9, sorry. I thought I added some extra ones. So the nine preliminary practices, the process of mental, these are the lower preliminary practices. It's very good if one wishes to collect merit, you know, also to write, to write or print, it's extremely powerful. So more merit, so that the easy to have realization and also easy to do extensive works for benefit for others in terms of, you know, success and as well as service for teaching of the Buddha. So why I started this earlier was so that able to complete the statue on the Mathe Buddha plant. So there are a lot of merits, so therefore there was an idea to start earlier. Then to do all the past, but so that is quite to my tea and as quite about this. May the wisdom realize in this. I say, maybe, well,
us here and sentient beings realize, you know, emptiness as good as possible, and those who have realized already may be developed on a dedicated level. Tonya tawa jimbo che ma je banam je jo je je wa nyam ba me wa ane hong do de wa ra yu. Chan ju san jo jimbo che ma je banam je jo je je wa nyam ba me wa ane hong do de wa ra yu. Quickly exercise the wisdom directly, preceding emptiness in this very lifetime, and with the bodhicitta. The support of Bodhicitta sees all the departments in each enlightenment as good as possible. One stop to each enlightenment as good as possible, then may I able to cause, to generate, as it to cause, to actualize wisdom directly pressing emptiness in the mind of all the sentiments. May I able to cause as good as possible, and then sees all the departments and, and bring them to enlightenment. Just dedicate by the merit of the listening, the giving, the listening, or transmission of the Dhammakara Sutra. The Buddha's most precious teaching. Should have been prepared a long time ago.

white divine actions spread in the ten directions. May the torch of the teachings of Lozang always remain, dispelling the darkness of all beings in the three realms.

Tashi Delek, number two, Lamrum Shevi, Geji Gundu Taveto, Pyogi Nangcho Senshiye. 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

Tashi Delek, number two, Lamrum Sevi, Geji Gundu Taveto, Pergi Nanchu Senshiye. 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

0: Tashi Delek, number two, Lamrum Sevi, Geji Gundu Taveto, Pyogi Nangcho Senshi Ye. 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
1: Dashi Delek, number two, Lamrum Shevi, Geji Gundu Taveto, Pergi Nanchu Senshi. 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

0: Tashidelek, number two, Lamrum Seve, Geji Gundu Taveto, Pyoji Nangcho Senshiye. 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
1: So we do a little prayer first, remembering that a prayer is just a bunch of thoughts, and Buddha says that every thought counts, because every thought is like a seed. This is the very meaning of karma, which we can talk about, that brings a fruit. We know seeds bring fruits. Buddha would say every thought does count, which is exactly the opposite to how we think. We think, oh well, it's only the mind, you know, like it's not important. So, and it's easy for us to mystify prayers, you know, something holy and special. But it's really just a series of aspirations, and most of the Buddhist prayers are aspirations. May this, may all beings be happy, may I this, may that, you know. We're not asking somebody to do something for us. So we, this little prayer, the first part of it, the first two lines, expresses the going for refuge, going to refuge to the Buddha, the Dharma, and the Sangha. So if we're Buddhists already, we have that in our heart, and if we're not, that's okay. And the second part is expressing our an altruistic motivation for listening to this teaching, thinking about its meaning, seeing if it's something relevant to our lives, which is the point, you know. And basically the aspiration, the motivation is that, you know, I'm listening to these teachings to see if there's something useful for me so that I can develop my qualities so that I can benefit others. Minimally this, you know, all the way to becoming enlightened and fully benefiting all living beings, which is what Buddha says we can all become. So that's our reason for doing this activity, we think like that. At least to listen to see if there's something relevant to my life that can help me become a better human being. The very least of this. We'll sing a little prayer in Tibetan three times, and it's sort of saying all that.

Penche Sange Drogpa Shok. Well, liberation, this word, you know, Buddhism uses it quite a bit. We mustn't use it in our daily life, you know. We don't think I want to be liberated from something. It seems rather quaint, doesn't it? We talk about the liberation of Tibet, you know, Tibet should be liberated. We usually use it in political terms, don't we? Buddhism certainly in spiritual terms. So, yeah, let's talk about what Buddhism means by it. Well, it's, you know, the word to liberate or to free is the same, really, to be free from or something, isn't it? Freedom.

liberation. And what Buddha's saying is that right now we're caught up in suffering. We're caught up in suffering. Lama Zopa Rinpoche, actually, when he wrote a 21st birthday card to a friend of ours who's in prison, in our Liberation Prison Project, a project that we do that is helping people in prison who want to study Buddhism. And this young man, when he turned 21, he lives in a cell, in a prison, in a cell 23 hours a day, you know, four walls, a couple of books, virtually, no freedom virtually, you know, what we would call external freedom. And in what we would call extreme suffering. And, Lama Zopa Rinpoche said to him, which sounds quite shocking, but let's look at this, because this is the point, you know, that Buddha's making. Lama Zopa said to him, your prison, you know, your lack of freedom, your lack of liberation, your prison is nothing in comparison with the inner prison of ordinary people. And this is the prison that Buddha's saying we need liberating from. And that's, as Lama Zopa said, the prison of attachment, the prison of anger, prison of jealousy, so on, you know. So, I mean, it sounds like nice words, rather noble and everything, but it's quite, also quite shocking, isn't it? I mean, if you really consider the life of this young man, then we can definitely say that's suffering. But we look into our life, we would definitely say we don't have suffering in comparison. So this brings us to really an interpretation, exactly what is suffering and what is not, you know. And again, Buddhism is very specific about this. So before we even continue, for those of us maybe who haven't heard too much of Buddha's ideas, it's really important to take certain things to consider a couple of points. And that is that Buddha isn't saying that we should believe what he says, which is how we tend to think of religion. He's saying, don't believe a single word I'm telling you. Listen to this with an intelligent mind, you know, balanced, clear mind, and give it some thought. And if something seems reasonable, then you pursue it and investigate it further. And if there's nothing that seems reasonable, then you say goodbye, Buddha, you know. It's totally appropriate, totally valid to do that. Buddha's saying, it's not a question of disbelieving. There's no concept like that in Buddhism. And Buddhism isn't a religion in the sense that, it is definitely religion. You ask any Tibetan, they'll say they're religious. But it's not religious in the sense that we think of some kind of set of teachings been revealed by God or a superior being to someone who then expresses them in this world. That's not the concept in Buddhism. Buddha was not revealed these teachings by anybody, and he certainly didn't invent them himself. He didn't create anything. Buddha's not a creator. Buddha's an observer of reality. That's like what we would call a scientist, you know. But his reality is going to much subtler levels than we would consider physical reality. This is the point, you know. So, okay, what is Buddha saying? He is saying that the suffering, there are various levels of suffering from which we need to be liberated, from which we need to liberate ourselves, because Buddha also isn't a liberator. There's a way of talking. We talk about, you know, the saviour even, you know, but it's not. But the Buddhist view is we have to do the job ourselves, you know. So what is this suffering we need to be liberated from? And this is a difficulty because, you know, we in our culture, we would tend to think that being in prison, being sick, being poor, being starving, being in a war, we consider that suffering, you know. But we're thinking of our lives reasonably well off and reasonable health and reasonable kind of contentment and things like this and money and support, we would not think that we're suffering. It seems quite cruel to say that we're suffering. It seems almost insulting, you know. But yet when we hear the words attachment, anger, jealousy, fear, pride, we all recognize those words. We all know we have them. So this is the point. Buddha's idea of what suffering is, there are different levels of it, and the ones that we have are the subtler levels, you know. And these are the real prison. These are the real prison, because these are the ones that are more insidious. You know, and we can be duped into thinking that it's not suffering. And so as long as we think something isn't suffering, as long as we think something isn't a problem, then we won't ever try to solve it, will we? And this is the point. Buddha is saying we don't need to be caught up in this prison. We can be free from it. We can free ourselves from it. And the word nirvana, actually, you know, is not some nice place called heaven. There's, you know, there are plenty of, Buddha has many concepts similar to Christian ones. For example, other religions, like other realms of existence and so on. But nirvana is not some place. Nirvana, which is when we have ceased suffering, it's an internal experience. Because Buddha very much is dealing with the mind, you know. Because the suffering we have is in the mind, caused by the mind and experienced externally as well, but it comes from the mind. Buddha would almost say that the mind is the creator, you know. And there's no concept of creator or creation as we understand it in Buddhism, but that you could use the term loosely.
So then if we're going to be discussing the mind, because that's where the suffering is and the causes of it, so we ought to understand exactly what the mind is and what it's not. So for those of us who've heard these teachings already, it's important to hear it again, again and again, you know, and if we haven't, then we give it some thought. Because Buddha's idea of what the mind is quite different, radically different from most other views, you know. So first of all, the word mind, you can say it's used synonymously with the word consciousness, which already gives it a different flavour. Secondly, it doesn't refer to anything physical, which is quite different from our Western view, isn't it? We all accept that the word mind refers to the brain, and therefore to the intellectual process, you know. This is not the Buddha's view. The brain is definitely necessary, no question. But it's not the mind. The mind, you know, you could say, Buddhism would say, we're body and we're mind, that's it. Body and mind. They don't have a term like soul. But we have subtler levels of mind that, again, speaking loosely, you could say, kind of are equivalent to soul, if you like, speaking very loosely. We've got, you know, the grosser level of our mind, which is our conceptual and our sensory, which is what we think we are from day to day, you know. But then we have subtler level of consciousness, which we get in the long term, what is capable of accessing through through meditation techniques, these very, you could say, sophisticated psychological techniques, which is what they are, you know, not some spaced out kind of thing. Very detailed, very precise techniques for accessing subtler levels of our awareness for very good reasons, which we'll discuss. So we have these subtler levels of our consciousness, which we virtually never touch right now, you know. So, okay, this mind of ours, consciousness, in Buddhist terms, isn't the body. You've got body and you've got mind, and they're quite separate. They work completely interdependently, but in themselves they are separate entities. And this is a crucial point, a central point in Buddhism, you know. Because the next point about the mind is that there's not one atom of it. Okay, this word mind doesn't refer just to the intellectual process. Certainly isn't the brain, but it doesn't refer even just to the intellectual process. It's a word that refers to the entirety of our inner experiences, you know. Feelings, emotions, unconscious, subconscious, you name it. So the next point is there's not one atom of that that comes from anyone else. This is a major point in Buddhism. The whole of Buddhism virtually would collapse if this point weren't valid, you know. If this point is not valid, Buddhism collapses. This is central. That this mind of ours, in other words, who we really are, doesn't come from mother, father. Body comes from mother, father, no problem, you know. But it does not come from a superior being, whoever you want to call, God, Buddha, whatever. There's no such concept. Buddhism would say, in fact, that it's, and the more one looks into it, the whole picture of Buddha's views, you know, it's a bizarre idea that what I am comes from someone else. But in other words, it's a bizarre concept in Buddhist terms that my kindness, my love, my generosity, my hate, my good, my bad, you name it, comes from anyone else. This is an impossibility, Buddha says. I'm just speaking it here, but one has to investigate this to come to some kind of confident conclusion about it, which is our job as practitioners. But already, without even going into more detail about this, already the implications of this are the point. The experiential implications of this are really quite profound. Basically, Buddha's saying that what our mind is, you know, what's in our mind, the contents of our mind, because mind, let's face it, is simply a word, a convenient word, a label for its contents, that's all, you know. Hate, love, generosity, patience, kindness, you name it. All of this is our mind. This word is used almost in a more proactive kind of proactive way, rather than this physical thing that has something, does something, is something, you know. It's almost for the subjective experiences, the kind of step, you know, the moment by moment of all the experiences. That's our mind. The process itself. So what Buddha's saying is this, and this is where liberation comes in now. There's a very nice, the packaging of Buddha's teachings that presents all this one very nicely is called the Four Noble Truths. And the, you know, nice capital letters, Four Noble Truths, sounds noble and religious, you know, but try and hear it very psychologically, because that's what it is. We're dealing with the mind, remember? We're dealing with something very tasty and real, not something cosmic in the sky. So what Buddha's saying, in a sense, I like to present it that the Third Noble Truth is like the point. And the Third Noble Truth is Buddha saying, hey guys, you can be free of suffering. This is what he means by liberation. It is a possibility to be liberated from suffering, to not suffer, to not have suffering. And so if you look at the opposite of that, what's that? Full of happiness, isn't it?
We either have suffering or we have happiness or variations of them, don't we? So, you know, we might walk around life thinking, I don't want to suffer, I don't want to suffer. We do walk around life thinking, I want to be happy, I want to be happy. It means the same. It's just a question of your emphasis, isn't it? And it indicates your action. So we either try to remove suffering, why? So we can be happy. Or we try to actively go get happiness. Why? Because we want happiness, you know. So, okay, Buddha says it's possible. This is the point. He is saying it is possible to not have suffering. It is possible to be free of suffering. And it sounds nice, but it's kind of profound when you look into it. It's kind of quite an outrageous assertion, you know. So usually if we're in the ordinary Western world, we desperately want this, which is why we keep inventing better computers and better buildings and better this every day and every day, isn't it? But usually the way we tend to think of this happiness is in religious terms. And virtually all religions will say, yes, you can be happy, and it's called being in heaven with God. Now, I'm not criticizing that, but that's just not the Buddha's deal, that's all. Buddha is saying whether you're happy in the future or the present isn't the point. And whether, you know, it's not a question of, you know, the usual view of happiness is you've got to wait till the end of this life, and by definition, that's when you can get happiness. That's a religious idea. That's not the Buddha's view. Buddha's saying happiness is the potential of this mind of ours. It's simply its potential. Simply speaking, it is what its potential is. Another way of saying that is that what Buddha's saying is our real nature is to be happy, to be blissful, to be completely full of bliss. I mean, it sounds ridiculous. Whatever, however you want to hear those words. That happiness, in other words, even more broadly, that what we call the positive qualities, we all know the words. Love, kindness, generosity, joy, happiness, you name them, you know. We all know those words very well. And they are what we want. We definitely want those. If someone says, rather be jealous or rather be kind, we all know what we'd say. If we understand English, we would all answer the same way, you know, I think. We want happiness, we want joy, we want pleasure. We don't want suffering, we don't want jealousy, we don't want depression, we don't want anxiety. It's very clear. And all Buddha's saying is, which is quite profound, is that it's a way of saying it, who we really are, what our nature, we don't use that word often, what our nature is, but who we are, we often ask the question, who am I? Well, Buddha says, honey, you are a Buddha. Not yet, but that's your potential. That's your potential. The word Buddha means fully awake, it's Sanskrit, and speaking loosely again, it's a word that refers to the mind of a person who is completely liberated from suffering. Okay, there are two words. There's nirvana and there's Buddhahood. They're different levels. They're different stages. So there's one approach in Buddhism where they have a nice analogy that a bird needs two wings, wisdom and compassion. So if you're following the wisdom wings, removing all the neuroses and all the delusions and all the causes of suffering, you'd achieve your own nirvana, liberation from suffering, which is a state of being extraordinarily blissful and clear and loving and compassionate and blah, blah, blah. It could be next week. It could be in 42 lives' time. We'll discuss that. The other one is if you add the compassion wing, then you have become even a more profound being who actually also benefits others and helps others be liberated. And that's what a Buddha is. But all of it is in the mind. All of it is a state of mind. Speaking simply, you know. But just quite radical and more profound than we would ever imagine as possible in our ordinary day-to-day materialist lives, you know. And probably in most religious terms too. My mother was thought extremely arrogant that Buddhists say that you can become perfect. But this is Buddha's view. This is his assertion. This is what he's saying. All his teachings are presentations of what this is and how to go about attaining it. This is the thing, you know. So the major level of liberation from suffering is when you've achieved fully the two wings, you could say. So another way of saying this, the third noble truth, that we can all be free of suffering. Simply using an analogy is, you know, water. You've got some water. A river. Now we all know what we mean by water, that stuff. It's pure, clear stuff. We mean that, don't we? We, you know, H2O, whatever. What we mean by water when it's really pure water is that it's just simply this pure, clear stuff. We know it's just this stuff, pure, pure. But we all know it can be polluted. But it's sort of like Buddha's saying, the water's been polluted for so long that we don't even think now that you can have pure water. We just take the pollution for granted. And so we try to cover it up and make the most of it, you know. Well, that's the same with our mind. What he's saying is that our mind actually, the very substance of mind, if you like, it's not physical, by the way, just using words. It's not physical. It's not the brain. It has no physicality. Can't see it, taste it, touch it, smell it. And of course, in Western materialist view, there's no such thing as existing. Not possible. So Buddha's saying mind is that which is not physical, and its nature is utter purity. Its nature is perfection.
with its nature. In other words, when our mind is what it really is, when our mind is fully depolluted, it is what it ought to be, it is what it really is. Just like that water, when it's completely depolluted, it is what it ought to be. It is that, what water is, the label referring to pure stuff. Well, mind is a word referring, when it's in its true nature, fully depolluted of all the nonsense. It is Buddha. So we're not Buddha yet, but it's our potential. It's our potential. So this is an interesting point, because if we listen to this and think about it and meditate upon it, which is what Buddha says we should do, using Buddha's views, you know, it's quite an inspiring concept. I mean, most religions would say we're naturally bad. Again, not criticizing, just comparing. Well, Buddha would say we're naturally good, which is kind of an interesting point. Which doesn't mean it's easy to be good. Just look at our lives. Look at the world. But that doesn't, just because it seems easier to be bad, seems easier to get angry and upset and jealous and hurt and miserable, doesn't mean it's still our true nature. And that's a crucial point. I mean, it's incredibly inspiring, as I say, you know, when we can really think about this carefully. And there is a way of proving it, logically, you know, by looking into our own experiences. Using, saying this word natural, you know. We tend to think because something is easier, like the depression, the jealousy, it has to be natural. Or because we were born with it. Well, it has to be natural. It's just natural. Everybody's got it, we'll say. Well, okay, there's a series of assumptions here the Buddha would disagree with. One of the assumptions we all work from, whether we're Christian or materialist or Hindu or whatever, Muslim, for example, the assumption is we started in our mother's womb. I, who I am, began in my mother's womb, before which there was nothing. So, you know, if we're materialist, we would say that at the time of conception, I was married by my mummy and daddy. My egg and sperm, you know, the egg and sperm turned into me. And if I'm a Christian, I would say that the egg and sperm come together and stay together because God put a soul there. Well, Buddha would say neither of those. That, you know, the egg and sperm come together, thanks mother and father for a nice body, but what causes them to become a body and turn into a person is the entry of consciousness. Whose consciousness? Well, it's a continuity of this very consciousness that's here. If we could have it perfect memory and trace it right back to the first moment, Buddha says, you could trace that back, that moment, to a previous moment of itself. So we've all got our own river of mental moments, Buddha says, our own mind. So the mind, Buddha says, is mind. Not gods, not Buddhas, certainly not mummies and daddies, which is a very interesting concept, needs a lot of thinking about. In other words, the contents of this mind are mine. So if I see now all the pollution called anger and depression and jealousy and fear and all the rest, well, you know, the usual way we look in the West is out there for where it came from. Someone, in other words, to point to, you did it to me, it's your fault, or whatever. Even if it's called happiness, we kind of blame the chocolate cake for making us happy, you know. It's like you blame the person for punching you for making you miserable. We always put the cause out there, not Buddha says. Yes, cooperative cause. Cake is a cooperative cause for pleasure, definite. Punch is a cooperative cause for suffering, no one can deny. The main cause, and we don't make this distinction in the West, the main cause is in my mind, which is, this is the view of karma. So more of that in a minute. But the main thing here I'm trying to say is, I just slaughtered a sentient being. Just flew down my throat. Little thing, I'm so sorry. I might have hurt me wrong. Oh, there it is. I'm very sorry. It's dead as a doornail. What can I do? Okay, excuse me. Thank you. That's a close comment, can you, isn't it? Okay. So this, I'm trying to describe what this mind is, okay? How it's mine, how it's pure in its nature. So how can I prove that, really? So it's not too difficult. You just check. Let's say Dreamer and I are having a nice conversation, you know. I'm trying to show here that the positive qualities are natural and that they are innately, you know, they are the true nature of who we are. They are the natural part of our mind. So there's Dreamer and me who are friends and we're having a chat. So, you know, if we're just having a friendly chat and she's feeling comfortable about me and I'm feeling comfortable about her and she's thinking, listening to me and I'm listening to her, it's kind of friendly. That means, in Buddhist terms, you know, to some extent there's love in our hearts. Love means the wish that she be happy and she has love for me, the wish that I be happy. Not sort of hysterical kind of California hucky-feely love, you understand? Just pleasant, easygoing, friendly feeling. Well, that's kind of, that we'd call that harmonious, listening, friendship. It's a very pleasant feeling, isn't it? Now, we all know that feeling. Well, Buddha's saying, that is what's natural. Why is it natural? You check. Things work. It's harmonious. You know, she feels good, I feel good. Things work. If we want to try and do something together, it all works beautifully. When the elements are in harmony, that's natural. So we call earthquakes unnatural. I mean, natural too. But in a sense, it's destructive and that's another story now. But here, it's the same kind of thing.

0: you watch what happens. Okay, also too, there's a sense too of interdependence, isn't there? There's no vivid sense of me here and her there. We're kind of in a we together, aren't we? A sense of interdependence, which Buddha says is how things are anyway. Now, and we're in touch with that just naturally when we're being friendly. Now you watch what happens when she starts to say things I don't like. Then I start saying things she doesn't like. And we start arguing. Suddenly, isn't it? She's suddenly over there. I'm suddenly over here. It feels really uncomfortable, very distressing. She's looking at me, I look awful. I look at her, she looks awful. She's in tears, I'm upset. She goes away. I mean, we all know what I'm talking about. Now, excuse me, we say that's natural because it always happens. But it's a pretty horrible kind of natural. Who wants it? We don't want that. Well, Buddha says that's what's unnatural. That's what's pollution. That is what is disturbing. That's what causes problems. We try and achieve something when we're like that. Disaster, disaster, disaster, you know. The whole world, it doesn't work. Well, that, Buddha says, is what's unnatural. It's unnatural because it's, look, you know, it's obvious. It doesn't work. No one wants it. It's very interesting. So what we want is the other one. We go towards, like a magnet, actually, the other one, which is our happy nature, positive, constructive, beneficial, you know. Buddha's saying that positive stuff is, in a sense, the components of our mind, speaking very loosely. That is what our mind is. It is who we really are. And so what a Buddha is simply a person who's developed that stuff to a point beyond which it can't be developed further and has completely removed the pollution beyond which you can't remove it further. Which is, speaking psychologically, is an extremely radical statement. In ordinary terms, isn't it? It's outrageous. No one would think we can be absolutely free of anger. In fact, we almost get angry hearing it. It seems ridiculous. We defend our right to be angry. Then we all think there's almost like a philosophy that says we have to have anger in order to have pleasure, to have happiness. You know, you've got to have one to have the other, all this balance business, you know. So you want me to punch you before I kiss you, do you? I see. You check how ridiculous it is. We don't need anger to appreciate love. We don't need the poison to appreciate the good taste. We don't need to have polluted water first to appreciate the good water. I mean, we will appreciate the good water, but you give me good water first, my tongue will know it, you know. You give me, Dreamay and me having a friendly conversation, I don't need her to punch me in the nose first for me to appreciate her kindness. We all know this. So Buddha's saying it is unnatural, this stuff. But because we've had it, you know, and so this is the second point, another point, where we think we came the first moment, we're all born like it, we say. We're all born like it. We're all made like this, we'll say. We even use the words. We're all made this way, we'll say. We're not made by anybody, Buddha says. I made me. Who made me? I asked in my Catholic catechism. God made me. Well, Buddha says, no, you made you. Which means, this is karma, that whatever's in my mind, they're just a bunch of habits, basically, that I brought with me. I programmed myself from before. Mozart programmed himself to play piano when his mummy gave him a piano at the age of 6. Hitler programmed himself to be what he turned out to be. You're not brand new little nothing things when you move into your mummy's womb, which is what we tend to think, you know. Not in Buddhist terms. Our mind goes back and back and back, and whatever's in it now is the result of what we've done before. Just like whatever I do now is a result of what I've done the last 10 years. You know, if I've practiced piano the last 10 years, you're not amazed that I'm good at it. You know, I just didn't turn out that way. You know, I practiced really hard. It was an organic process. This is roughly one of the approaches to karma. You know, so the Buddhist idea is that this mind of mine has the potential. It's what its nature really is the full development of the positive qualities. This is what I want anyway. It's called bliss. It's called joy. It's called happiness. It's what we're striving for. Striving for. And the other stuff is pollution. The other stuff is the source of suffering. So, third noble truth, hey guys, you can have unpolluted water. You can have pure, blissful water. So then if I'm even interested in that, then I need to be very precise, don't I, about exactly what pollution is. And that's the first noble truth, that there is suffering. So, okay, it's interesting, the first one, when you start with the first one, it's sort of, you know, unless, my feeling is, for us Westerners especially, unless we know the context of this, which is that I can be free of it, it's a bit depressing to start being told, having your nose rubbed in your suffering, well, there is suffering, it's this and it's this and it's this and it's this. And people often say about Buddhism, it's so depressing. Huh? Come on, talk about something happy, please. Suffering, what a drag. Buddha goes on about suffering, you know. But if you recognize that the only reason you're identifying that there is suffering is so that you can be free of it, then you're very happy to identify it, aren't you? If you're finally accepting that your water can be blissful and tasty, you're delighted to get your hands dirty, aren't you? Because you're trying to identify what the pollution is. Why? So you now can learn to remove it. It's very sensible, very intelligent. Well, that's the first noble truth, which I'll talk about. Exactly what is suffering. This is crucial. We have to identify it if we're trying to get rid of it. It's extremely important. And this is where Buddha talks about subtler levels of suffering than we normally think, you see. Then, of course, it's not enough just to know the suffering and then remove it, because you know you've got to know what the causes are so you don't keep creating it. And that's the second noble truth. There are causes of suffering. This is a vital one. My goodness. It's all very fine to remove the pollution, but if you have no idea what caused it, you're just going to make mistakes again and find you've got polluted water again. So you've got to know what causes it. So crucial. So intelligent, you know. Well, Buddha says there are two causes of suffering. When you punch me in the nose, I think there's one. That's your punch. That's it. When Buddha's two causes of suffering, he doesn't even include the punch, which is quite shocking. He says there are two causes of suffering. One is that there's a long-term cause and a short-term, a present cause, which keep, you know, so these we need to understand. So the long-term cause, and this is really Buddha's coming into his own. Buddha really describing his very principle of almost you can call creation. Buddha's answer to why, to the question why. How come? Why me? Why suffering? Why war? Why, you know, why September 11? Why anything? Buddha's answer is karma. Karma. It's a very common word. It's almost in the dictionary now, you know. But, and everybody has very different views about it. But when you study the teachings, especially in the Tibetan Buddhist tradition, which all, of course, all the Buddhism comes from India, as from all the Indian masters, you know, all the commentaries on the teachings of the Buddha, and there's a strong emphasis in Tibetan Buddhism on studying in detail, Lord Buddha's teachings, you know. Not just fulfill your head full of interesting concepts so you can, you know, pass your discovering Buddhism exam. Not like that. The point of all the philosophy is it's theory, and theory has to be put into practice. It's like learning a recipe first. Now you can make the cake. The cake is the point. Well, here, the experience, the transformation of my mind into its freedom from suffering, into its Buddhahood, is the point. So one needs to know the theory first. One has to establish very clearly what is suffering, the causes of it, and this is quite extensive. Buddha's explanations are quite extensive, you know. So, okay, let's first look at what suffering is. Roughly speaking, there are three levels of suffering. Roughly speaking. The first is what we all accept as suffering. Headaches, pain, sickness, you know, people being mean to us, wars, so on. Gross suffering. That's the gross level. The second level of suffering is what we don't even think of as suffering at all. It seems rather shocking, actually. It's actually what we call happiness, which is extremely interesting. But what Buddha's saying is that the happiness that we have now, and the more we understand in the second noble truth the causes of that, what we call happiness, is what Buddha calls suffering. So we'll talk back and forth between the first one and the second, what suffering is and the causes of it. Extremely helpful. The third type of suffering is even more subtle, and this again is a series of assumptions here that one has to really look into, because we don't take these as assumptions at all. And the third one is simply called all-pervasive suffering, which implies, is based on the assumption in Buddhism that consciousness, mind, is a continuity. That it's come from before, from previous experiences, previous lives, if you like, which is what Buddha's saying. And that being born, this is the third kind of suffering, that being born in the first place, with this body and mind, in this environment, is in the nature of suffering. It's the result. It is suffering. Okay, I'll talk about the cause in a minute. It is suffering. It seems rather insignificant talking about it briefly, but as more one understands the causes and Buddha's whole deal, the more it makes sense. You know. So the causes of suffering are two. We're looking at these different levels of suffering, remember? The causes of suffering are two. There's the long term and the short term. So, you know, let's say you punch me in the nose. Well, simplistically speaking, but it's the principle that I'm pointing to here, you know, how come I even meet you in the first place, and how come you harm me? Is not just a random event, which is absolutely what we feel. This is like a given in our earth. That it's a random event. The Buddha says no such thing. Now, that's an unintelligent idea. That's an absurd and ridiculous idea. There cannot be a random event, Buddha says. In the same way, we all know that, you know, if you have a plant pop up in your garden that you least expected, because you don't remember having sown the seed, you know, just because you don't remember planting the seed, that it just didn't come from nowhere. Oh, well, just roses come sometimes, you know, there's no cause for it. Which is how we think in the world, isn't it? In our daily life. Well, we know with gardens, because we understand botany, that it's absurd. We know logically, even we don't remember when we planted the seed, we deduce logically there must be a seed there. In other words, there must be a cause for the rose, which is the seed. It's kind of so simple. Well, the same like that. Speaking now, using that as the analogy, what Buddha's saying is, that punch, which is my experience, you know, you didn't punch Prima, you punched me. That's not just some random event. That's like the fruiting, if you like, of a weed in my garden. My garden's my life, okay? Whatever happens in my life is my garden. It's my garden. So I don't remember having planted the seed, but I have to deduce logically. This is what a Buddhist would do when practices this. What the deduction, I would deduce logically. Oh, well, I must have punched her in the past. What a drag, you know? Here comes the punch back. This is the idea. Or, equally, you give me $50, you know, because you love me. I have to deduce. I mean, we think that's a random event. Wow, amazing. I'm so lucky. I won the lottery. Can't believe it. No cause. Ridiculous, Buddha says. If it happened, if it ripened in your garden, winning $5,000, whatever, you, in your consciousness, before, planted a seed that ripened as receiving $5,000. Speaking simply, this is the principle of karma. That whatever is anybody's life, good or bad, it's the fruit of some action in the past. So karma, it means action. In the dynamic sense of implying a reaction, action, reaction, seed, fruit, you know, cause, effect. This is the Buddhist explanation. I mean, simply now, it's extensive. The teachings on Buddhist philosophy on it is extremely extensive. The details are extremely extensive, you know. This is just the principle we're discussing here, like the principle of seed and fruit. It's like we're describing to us who always just thought fruits were random. Well, no, darling, seeds are there first. You have to plant a seed, and you have that seed, and that brings that fruit, you know, and you nurture it, you do this, you do that, like that. So the implications of this are quite interesting. The implications are that whatever I experience is a fruit of what I've done. So if I don't want suffering, if I look into my life and I recognize I don't want suffering, then the action I'm going to take is that I'm going to stop causing it. It's an extremely empowering idea, actually. Extremely empowering. So, the long-term cause of my suffering, and indeed the long-term cause of my happiness, that we're talking about suffering here, is my past action that sets me up to experience it. It's like an echo returning, you know. This is an absolute principle in Buddhism. This is Buddha saying, Buddha's not saying he was just, he kind of thought this up one day. He didn't create this concept. No one revealed it to him. He has observed it to be so that this is how it is. He has observed it to be so. This is how it is. So that's up to us to check it out, you know. So the second cause of suffering of that punch is my present anger or whatever response I have, you know. My present deluded response to you. Anger, jealousy, fear. Okay, so the first cause of my suffering is the punch I did in the past. The second cause that sets me up to meet the person to get it back. The second cause of my suffering is my neurotic response to it. How dare you do this to me? Who do you think you are? What do you have? And all the suing and the dramas 27 years later, you know. And which, of course, causes me suffering right now, perpetuates my suffering in this life, and Buddha says just sows seeds to have more suffering and more punches in the future. Keeps the whole ball rolling. So this implies two levels of practice. Remove the karmic seeds before they ripen in the future and deal with my mind right now, which is the day-to-day level of practice. That's another whole story. But this is the method. This is the fourth noble truth. The fourth noble truth is doing the job of removing the pollution and stop creating the causes. Removing the pollution, stop creating the causes. That's the fourth noble truth. That's the job you do, you know. Put your money where your mouth is.
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1: So, this is Buddha says, the method then, the simple method then, for stopping suffering is stop creating the causes, which means, and the causes are delusions and karma. So karma comes from delusions. So I'm angry, so I punch you, another seed goes in, I get another punch later, I continue to punch you, and so it keeps going, keeps going, keeps going. So the way, looking at more detail in karma, looking at karma in more detail, there are four ways in which our karma can ripen. So if we look at our life now, we can see that we can divide up the karmic fruits into four ways. And this entire, once we look at this, it's the entire universe. Looking at the four, there's nothing more than these four, we'll see. We can describe our life now in terms of there being fruits of past actions. We can also look at our life now in terms of the seeds we plant, which will bring future results. Just like in our garden. So, there are four ways karma ripens. The first one is what they call throwing karma. So roughly speaking, at the time of your death, they say, the last death, Buddha would say, there was not more than 49 human days before this present conception, we were in another form. This is just Buddha's teaching. This is not some kind of hippie New Age concept, by the way. Lord Buddha, 2,500 years ago, stated this, and very conservative people throughout the ages called Buddhists had this view. So, okay, the first way in which our karma has ripened is in the time of our past death, before we stop breathing, the prevalent karmic seed, and we can deduce this by looking at the fruit being a human being as opposed to a lion or a tiger or something. This fruit, Buddha says, is the result, this fruit called the human life, is the result of a very powerful, virtuous karmic seed ripening at the time of our past death that threw our consciousness, basically put our subtle consciousness when it's left the body on autopilot and caused it to find its way very precisely in the present mother's human womb. You know, this is, so you know, don't blame your mother and father for who you are, please. They were sitting there quietly minding their own business and you came along, in Buddha's terms. So we are the person who made us. I mean, many causes and conditions, obviously, but we're the crucial cause. Our past virtue. Buddha says, I mean, roughly speaking, you could say, Buddhism would say that we would just be in tears if we realized how hard we must have worked in a past life to have this body all in one piece with reasonable looks and all the things we have in our life. Reasonable wealth because we've been generous. Nice, healthy body, still alive, not dead yet, you know, because of morality. People liking us because of patience. People trusting us because of telling the truth. A whole kind of conglomeration of incredibly strong virtuous actions have what the main cause of our being who we are at this very moment. This is the Buddha's view. God didn't do it, Buddha didn't do it, mummy and daddy didn't do it, and it's certainly not random. It's very precise. Like if you look in someone's beautiful garden, you know perfectly well they've worked for years to make it like that. It just didn't happen. So we've worked extremely hard to be who we are, Buddha says. That's just the first kind of karma, the throwing karma, or they call it the fully ripened result. That's another whole story. Then within that life, you can look at the other three kinds of karma, the way that karma ripens in the other three ways. The next one is the term called actions similar to the cause, which is, if we look into our personality, characteristics, tendencies, we definitely think they come from mum and dad, don't we, you know? Okay, for when we're reasonable kinds of people, we can see you're stretching that a bit when you look at the Hitlers and the Mother Teresas. It's fairly obvious Hitler didn't turn out like his mum. No one heard of Hitler's mum being a multi-murderer, you know, and no one heard of Mother Teresa's mum being a saint. So it sort of seems a bit extreme when we have examples like that. But for normal people like us, it seems to fit that our mummy and daddy made us this way. I'm angry because my daddy's angry. I'm good at piano because my mummy's good at piano. Whatever, you know. There's a lot of truth in that, but it's like they're only the cooperative causes. The main cause of my being angry is so simple. It's so simple, it's embarrassing. What's the main cause of your being able to play the piano? It's because you've practiced. Well, the main cause of my being angry from the time I came out the womb is because I practiced anger and I brought the propensities with me. We're kind of all the propensities for everything we are, including Mother Teresa and Hitler, are right there in the first moment of conception, Buddha says. All the seeds come from the past. And then a certain group of those seeds ripen in this package called Rabina, you know. So all those tendencies are mine. So the second way our karma ripens, our actions from the past ripen, is in the habit to keep doing them. Whether they're kind, loving, generous, patient. I mean, we can see some kids who stomp on the snails and don't care less. We can see other kids, like a 3-year-old son of my friend, when she was taking the lice out of his head and he cried, "Mummy, mummy, leave them alone. Don't hurt them. It's their home." I mean, she knew she hadn't taught him that. He didn't fall out of the sky holy. He'd practiced compassion and not killing in the past, such that he had this imprint in his mind, you know. The third kind of karma, this one we can begin to maybe to take responsibility for, our own tendencies. But the next one's quite heavy duty for us. It's called experiences similar to the cause, and it's the name given to all the stuff that happens to us. How people see us, how people treat us, what happens. You know, whether the rat comes into your kitchen or, if the fly goes down your mouth. Whether, a person shoots you, a person gives you $1 million, a person's loving to you, kind to you, truthful to you. Whatever it is that happens out there, All this, which we definitely think we have nothing to do with. This all feels like it's coming from left field, doesn't it? Everything comes from left field. The goodness, the badness. We're kind of on tenterhooks every day hoping some nice will come and, hoping the bad won't come. And always thinking it's coming from left field. What has it got to do with me that someone runs over me? What's it got to do with me that you're so mean to me? I mean, look at it, how we feel, isn't it? It's so fascinating. Total fantasy, Buddha says. Complete misconception. Complete story made up by our mind. Total nonsense, lie. Everything that happens to us has everything to do with us, Buddha says. It's an outrageous concept. Not blame, not guilt, it's just extremely sophisticated, actually. It's this view of interdependence, So whatever I experience is necessarily the fruit. It's in my garden, like I said before. It's my garden. You didn't punch Dreame, you punched me. That fly didn't fall down Dreame's face, it came down mine, So that's my karmic appearance, as Lama Zopa puts it. Whatever arises in our life, and it's not just saying some things, we talk about karma, it must be karma, but everything else just kind of happens, There's nothing that isn't karma. It's just Buddha's view of creation, that's all, speaking loosely. It's a most interesting view. And the implication of this is the point. The real point is the experiential implication of this view, which takes masses of practice, is, when you've really got the view of karma, you would never be angry. Why? You check anger. The words are, how dare this happen? This should not be happening. Why is this happening? Why are you doing it to me? If only it wasn't happening. It's all the if onlys and the buts and the whys and the shoulds and the coulds. It's never the is, Well, this one of karma is saying, it is happening. And honey child, it's therefore you created the cause, good or bad. Not guilt, but let's now deal with it. So Tibetans don't go mad thinking, why me? They don't have a question, which is the question we mostly have in most cultures for most tragic things that go on, and the point beyond which we can never get, why we all go mad. Why is this happening? Why in this country there's so much fear and rage and confusion since September 11, It's something that came from left field, and it's something that should not have happened, and these people should not have done it, and how dare they do it, and they are wrong to do it. We have got nothing, it's got nothing to do with us. Buddha says, rubbish. He's more polite. But I'm trying to make the point. Not to feel guilty or bad or ashamed. Buddha says, that's our karmic appearance. If you're in the building or next door or in the next state, however you experience it, it's your karmic appearance. And all the good things too. We love to talk about the bad, Why people are kind to you every day. The thing is, we take it for granted. Well, of course they should be kind, It's like, of course, how dare they not be kind? But it's like expecting roses to grow in your garden without planting seeds. Well, of course my garden should be full of roses. That's what a garden is, And then you sue somebody if the garden, the roses don't come. But you don't know you've got to plant seeds, Or you think the roses are just there because it's the nature of gardens. I mean, it's so ignorant, Buddha says. Everything has got a cause. And if you experience it, then the cause is coming from your mind. Or collectively, let's say. All the people on September 11, whoever was involved, the millions of people who were involved, and to whatever degree, are all collectively created the cause to that extent, to have that experience. This is logic, Buddha says. Okay, it's extremely profound, the actual workings of it, but this is the principle we're discussing here first, just get our heads around, The first kind of karma, most interesting, is, that even this environment is called environmental karma. Even the way the very environment manifests for us, how we experience it, how it is, you know, earth, moon, stars, earthquakes here, you know, floods there, flowers there, whatever. That's karma too. It's called environmental karma. And every action we do, positive or negative, has these four results, not all simultaneously. In other words, so one example, killing. One example, a negative example, killing. Buddha says don't kill any living being. You know, no being wants to die, and killing is killing harms others, so it's an action we shouldn't do. It only brings suffering to us, not mentioned to others, okay? So the action of killing is a good point. Here is a creature, dead as a doornail. Look at it, squashed now. Okay, if, let's say, I mean, the crucial point here, okay, start. Killing, all right, normally speaking, when we kill, we know that things happen like accident. I didn't mean to there, did I? It kind of popped in and I swallowed it, didn't it? But normally speaking, if it was an insect, isn't there? If it's like a mosquito, you know, on here. How dare you take just one drop of tiny drop of blood of Lama's over here. So it's immediately kind of plonk, you know. I hope it is dead, the poor thing. That's double trouble. Isn't it? We instantly kill that ant because, you know, that mosquito, because it's taking my blood. So, you know, we don't think of it. A lot of things happen really quickly there. And certainly the intention was to kill, and motivation was because how dare you take my blood. Aversion, wasn't it? Anger. A mini kind of moment of anger. Kill the mosquito. So the karmic result of killing, we think that's just nothing. It's really mild, you know. There are many factors. Okay, I better go into those factors now. There are various... For karma... For a karma we do, an action we do, to have the fully ripened result of a type of rebirth, that's the fully ripened result, whether born an animal, a human, a spirit, there are various kinds, Buddha says. There have to be four conditions in place in the mind, or in the whole action itself. This is again a crucial one, and this is a good example because we can see one of these is missing. The first one, the intention, is there. The intention is almost the meaning of karma. It's virtually synonymous, intention, which means it all comes from the mind. Everything comes from the mind. We all can see the hand hitting the mosquito. It feels almost like as if your mind's not involved because it's so quick. But we know there's no way the hand would go out if the mind didn't think something. And if it did, then you've got a sickness. We know that. Do you see my point? The hand follows the mind. The words follow the mind. It's sort of obvious. The mind's the boss, you know. So intention to do it is the major thing. But we can see with killing over the centuries, the intention to do, the motivation is the key thing, the reason you do it. Once the intention is there, the reason is the main determining factor. The usual reason we can see to kill a mosquito is because you don't like it. It's aversion. It's called aversion. To kill a person is called anger. Okay, if I like to eat mosquito's flesh, then I'd kill it much more gently, wouldn't I? So I wouldn't want to squash it and have squashed legs. I want a nice little round mosquito, so I'd kill it nicely. So attachment is the motivation there. But aversion is the usual reason we kill. Look at wars, all this stuff, isn't it? So aversion is a motivation, and that's called anger. And that's a pretty intense one. We all know it's the strongest emotion. So that makes that action. The motivation, as we said at the very beginning of this teaching, motivation for doing the thing is the main determining factor for the result of that action. So clearly with me, straight away we can see, you know, the second point is, you know, first is the intention. Then there has to be a living creature there. A living creature. The third condition is you have to do the action or get someone else to do it for you. And the fourth one is you go, oh, rejoice, great, now it's dead. Now we can immediately see, you know, in my action here, there wasn't the intention, therefore there was no motivation whatsoever. There was a living ant, a living creature, that's the second point. I did do the action, that's the third point. But the first point, when I saw it died, I wasn't pretending, I got a shock, poor little thing, you know. I wasn't saying, great, now it's dead. So there were two in there, two conditions that were in place in that action. So that's not a complete action. And usually when there's no intention and no motivation, sometimes they say, almost there's no karmic result. So karma, you know, the fly doesn't care, does it? It's dead. It doesn't care whether I meant to or not. It's dead. So it got its karma. But from my point of view, I didn't create almost any negative karma there. Probably even didn't create any. Because there was no intention, therefore no negative motivation. But we can, you know, so if the action is complete, intention with a bad motivation, and a few other factors play a major role. Let's say you've got a strong habit to kill. You go to fishing, you kill the mozzies, you kill the rats, you kill the roaches. Your habit is very strong, so it just comes second nature. That increases the negativity of that action much more powerfully. And then another factor plays a major role, and that's how you kill. Let's say you're sadistic and you pull little, you know, mosquito's legs out slowly and delight in its suffering. That makes your karmic action much heavier, you know. There are various factors. So they're the four conditions in place that need to bring the fully ripened result. In this case, many, because one seed brings many fruits, many suffering lives. Which sounds quite heavy to us, but Buddha's, again, not saying there's anybody up there pulling any strings, making any decisions, you know. No one's judging you or rewarding you, punishing or rewarding. There's no concept like that in Buddhism. It's a natural law, Buddha says. So when your mother says, don't go near the fire, it's not because she's making the fire burn you. She's punishing you, which is how we think with guilt, you know. Not like that. She's just pointing out that the natural, if fire meets your flesh, it'll be pain, you know. So, you know, negative action done will bring a suffering result, Buddha says. It's just natural law. So now the second karmic result of killing, and that can occur in any life at all, and let's face it, look at it in humans. Most humans kill something, don't they? So in Buddhist terms, the throwing karma of being a human is morality. A lot of virtue ripened for us to get a human life. Then within that life, the other three karmas ripen. And we can see, not like that, she's just pointing out that the natural, if fire meets your flesh, it'll be pain, you know. So, you know, negative action done will bring a suffering result, Buddha says. It's just natural law. So now the second karmic result of killing, and that can occur in any life at all, and let's face it, look at it in humans. Most humans kill something, don't they? So in Buddhist terms, the throwing karma of being a human is morality. A lot of virtue ripened for us to get a human life. Then within that life, the other three karmas ripen. And we can see, some people have a tendency from the time they can remember to kill.

0: killed before. So they keep killing. That's the second way karma ripens. The third karmic result of killing, the experience similar to the cause of killing, is that you get killed. Or you die young. Your life is cut short. Or you get sick. All these three are the three experiences similar to the cause of killing in the past. Now, it's very obvious everybody doesn't have both. Lots of people merrily kill all their life and stay healthy until they're 94, you know. Lots of people die at the age of one and they haven't killed anybody yet. It's very clear. So that you don't always have all these karmas together, you know. The fourth karmic result, environmental karma, is that where the environment that is meant to be conducive to health becomes conducive to ill health. And look at the world now. Who drinks water out of taps anymore? Who just drinks water out of a river and says, oh, isn't that so sweet? We'll be scared. It's so polluted, you know. Food now, so many people have these diseases, don't they? I mean, little kids, you give them peanuts, they die, you know. Milk, they die. This is a karmic result of killing in the past, environmental karma, where what's meant to heal you actually harms you. The environment itself is polluted, destructive for you, and it can be quite personal. You love milk, but your next door neighbor will die if they drink it. It shows, it's their karma. That's the environmental result of killing. So all actions, positive and negative, have these four results, not all at the same time. And if you think of it, the universe itself that you occupy, all the things that happen to you, all the things you do and think and feel and say, and even who you are. Buddha says, baby, you created it. You're the cause. This is karma, you know. So quite an interesting view, isn't it? So this is the cause of suffering. We're looking now at suffering. It's also the cause of happiness. This is a crucial point. When we begin to practice, the Buddhists, when they begin to practice, start to abide by the laws of karma. It's like if you want to have a beautiful garden, you've got to learn to know what to plant and what not to plant. It's very obvious. So if you want to have happiness now and in the future, Buddha says, which we all do, and your mind will continue anyway, whether you like it or not, your mind came from before and your mind will continue. But mind, in Buddhist terms, is beginningless and endless. So no choice. No choice, you know. I know I want happiness because I know I don't like suffering. Well, Buddha says, honey, it's possible. You just have to learn to know how. And that is, don't lie, don't badmouth, don't kill, don't steal, don't do this, don't do that. It's the very first level of practice. It's almost like the passive level of practice. Don't do this and don't do that. It's extremely practical, though. You refrain from harming others. You get the benefit immediately. Not to mention other people benefiting. Every time you don't kill, look at all the happy roaches, you know. Lucky roaches, my goodness. So the method, Buddha says, the method for getting happiness, the method for being free of suffering, is don't do negative things. It's so extremely simple. This comes down to the same thing that most religions would say, but the Buddha's explanation of why is sort of a slightly different, you know. It's in the context of karma. And Buddha would say this is a natural law. Morality is a natural law. This is not invented by Buddha. He didn't create this. He didn't make it up. No one revealed it to him. Just like Einstein didn't make up or have revealed to him relativity. He observed it, you know. That's the approach in Buddhism. Buddha's a person who observed this to be the laws of reality. So, okay, he is saying he's right. Of course he is. He wouldn't be saying it if he didn't think he's right. Just like Einstein wouldn't tell you about relativity and then say, well, I'm not really right. I mean, he'd just confuse you, wouldn't he? So, you know, Buddha's happy to say he's right, but he's not saying you have to believe him. He's saying, hey, check it out. You find out for yourself. And that's exactly what a Buddhist is doing. From your own experience, you're verifying it for yourself. This is a crucial point, you know, in Buddhism. So the method for stopping suffering is stop creating the causes. That means stop delusions right now. Change your anger and love and jealousy. Anger and jealousy and neurotic and attachment in response to the thing that happens. Number one. And then number two, the long term, pull out the seeds. And we have these various practices that we call purification, that remove the seeds from your mind before they ripen, you know. This is essentially what Buddhist practice is. I mean, speaking in a nutshell, sort of. So now you can ask questions.
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1: So now you can ask questions.
2: I have a question.
1: Oh, yeah.
2: Has anything happened to you in your life in liberation that there are actually examples that it's possible?
1: Well, I mean, I can only say, oh, but I'm not able to fiddle, am I? I'm so sorry. Okay. I can say, okay. I mean, here I am, a Tibetan Buddhist, all right? I've been a Tibetan Buddhist for a few years. And obviously I've got a few people I've met called a Buddhist, called Tibetan, who are said to be examples of this stuff. You know, so first of all, among all the Tibetans that I know, the so-called lamas, lamas, the Tibetan equivalent of the word guru. Guru means heavy with knowledge, Lama Yeshe says. Heavy with knowledge. It's a nice word, isn't it? And lama is the Tibetan equivalent. I think it means high. And actually, ma is the female, so often I hear it said to be high mother, lama. So the high practitioners, the beings who are said to be, you know, attainers of this stuff. And there are said to be many who have actually achieved completion in it, Buddhahood, you know. And the Dalai Lama is said to be one of them, okay? This one up here. Now, I can't possibly say I can see he's enlightened. If I could, it means I'm enlightened too, and believe me, I'm not. But I can say this. All the years I've seen him, known him, heard his teachings, seen his students, seen his other lamas who know about him. You look around, you know. You can see, I can say, the more I know him, the nicer he appears. Usually the more we know somebody, the more faults we see, isn't it? We get disillusioned, you know. But all I can say is he hasn't disillusioned me. I feel more confident, you know, that he puts his money where his mouth is. He seems to be an amazing example of this very stuff, you know. All the things he teaches, you check it out him from your own experience, he seems to put his money where his mouth is. And that for me is the most marvellous experience. I think we desperately all want that, you know. One of the reasons we often all leave our churches is because we get disillusioned.

0: We are, even as children, we are disillusioned. We want to do good, but then we hear mummy say one thing and she does something else. I know in all my political activity over the years, I was so idealistic, you know, my great idealistic theories of reality and life and liberating suffering, blah, blah, blah. But I mean, everybody did one thing and said one thing and did another. You know, all people went off to demonstrate, you know, nobly for the suffering of all the world and come home and beat up their wives. I mean, excuse me, you know. So to find someone who seems to put their money where their mouth is, to really act as they talk, is extremely inspiring. And I can say the few Tibetan lamas, so-called, that I've met, seem to be like that. And that, to me, is the best I can say. Now, the second thing I can say is any other lamas that I know, they would all say the Dalai Lama is definitely, you know, he's the goods. He's the real goods. He's a Buddha. So, I mean, I have confidence in them because what they've told me and the practices they've given me, they work. So, you know, from my own experience, I can say, from that point of view, from deduction, you know, I can say that it seems to be so. But I can't say more than that. Does that answer your question satisfying? Have I said the right thing?
1: Well, in order to embark on a path like this, you've got to think it's possible.
0: That's right.
1: So, do you feel like these beings are some other category of beings?
0: What do you mean?
1: So different from us.
0: You mean like God or something? Unattainable.
1: Yeah.
0: Well, no, that's what
1: I get to be like that.
0: No, I see. Yeah. Well, no, that's the main thing for me. I mean, for me, I can't even imagine, actually, myself just saying. I can't imagine myself being a Buddhist if I didn't have personal examples in front of me. Isn't it? Like, if you heard about basketball, but you never met a Michael Jordan, it'd be a bit disillusioning, wouldn't it? You've got to have the person in front of you. So, yes, for sure, for me, the people I've met, which is what I'm saying, the ones I've met seem to be the best examples I could find of the words that they're saying. They seem to, and if I look into myself, there's no way I've attained anything great. But definitely after all these years, I can see changes in myself, and that's the most encouraging, isn't it? In other words, I mean, I can say so far, for myself on the Buddhist path, so far, so good. From the stuff they tell me, I try to put into practice, and the stuff that I have put into practice, I have seen that what they said would happen has happened. So that's encouraging. All you can do is keep moving, can't you? I can tell you how to get to Melbourne, Australia. You check up, this is what they say in Buddhism. You just don't blindly follow. You check up on the person's qualities, you check on their words, you check on, you know, on the sources, you check on all this. So if I tell you there's a place called Melbourne, Australia, you'd check up, you'd verify it from other sources, you'd have confidence. You then, once you've got real confidence, so much confidence that you can even tell someone else how to get there, and you haven't even started on the journey yet, because you've really checked carefully. Then you start pursuing it yourself. And so I'll tell you, you know, you get off in LA, then you get off the plane in Bangkok, and you stay 5 hours, you stay at this hotel, and each step of the way you go, oh, well, she told me that. That's true. Check. Yeah, I can keep trusting her. I'll keep moving. But if suddenly you end up in Paris, France, then you better say, okay, excuse me, she's the wrong guide, and you stop doing what I said immediately. Right? It's logical. Well, Dalai Lama said the same. If you do follow the Buddha's instructions, and you get to a certain point and you're not where he says you should be and you really did follow the instructions, well, Buddha's wrong. You must give him up, you know. This is the Buddhist approach. So you don't just kind of, I'm a Buddhist now and float along in la-la land. You're constantly checking all along the way. Buddha said this would happen and now I'm doing that. This is going to happen. And so you're constantly checking yourself. You're verifying it for yourself. So I can say, after all these years, for myself, so far, so good. And that's more than good enough. Anyone else have a question? Any kind of question you like. Off the wall, stupid, embarrassing, it doesn't matter.
2: What would happen to someone like the Dalai Lama if he were to die and be reincarnated and no one found him?
0: I understand. Well, the way the Buddhism would talk about that, first of all, let's just assume that he is a holy being, which means he's a Buddha, which means this is meaning in Buddhist terms. This is far-fetched, I know, but this is the Buddhist view of what a Buddha is. This is the potential we all have. He's fully developed these two wings of the bird. So he's fully developed wisdom, which means he literally has omniscience. Okay, Buddhism says this. Which means he sees everything as it is. Secondly, he has infinite empathy and compassion for all beings. But this first wing, the omniscience one, they also call it wisdom, which implies the enormous skill to know what to do, how, and when to get the best result. So the logic would be, if he is what he is, that's the first point, he would ensure, from his own side anyway, he would ensure that he's born in a place where he's most effective. That's number one. But number two, if he were born in such a place where he wasn't recognized, that would imply that all the beings among whom was born didn't have the karma from their side to recognize him. They hadn't created the cause to have the Dalai Lama. Does that make sense?
2: Yeah, so
0: speaking from a Buddhist perspective now, using the Buddhist reasoning.
2: So I have the impression, maybe you can help me at this point, that we have our mind stream, which is a little different than this consciousness stream, that's different than this aggregation that's sitting here now, and that this stream is influenced by this physical aggregation, the brain and the various physical components.
0: Uh-huh.
2: So, and somehow that influences, obscures things, or maybe, does this sound right? Like, it seems that I have the impression that the stream that would be here before it came into this body is not as influenced by the body itself and by the brain.
0: In what? Give me an example of what you mean.
2: I have no recollection of anything. I don't remember being born.
0: Sure, okay.
2: Before.
0: Yes, sure.
2: I have no recollection of any previous lives or of I do have certain propensities, obviously, but I don't.
0: Can't remember the reason why. Can't remember having practiced it before.
2: Yeah.
0: Sure. So then?
2: That explained to me that the brain sort of, it's like light going through a prism, influences the stream, the conscious stream, in a way that if the brain weren't there, obviously things would be.
0: Okay, well, this is an interesting point. Well, trying to make it too complicated, but first of all, how to say, we might have mentioned this yesterday. I can't remember if you were here yesterday. Doesn't matter. But one way they're talking in Buddhism about, we have gross consciousness. I mentioned before briefly, subtle consciousness, very subtle consciousness. It's like three stages of a kind of a seamless continuity of mental consciousness, okay? There's gross awareness, and then there's a more subtle awareness that we have the capability of having, but which most of us never access. And then even very subtle consciousness, which is the subtlest level of our conscious being. They even call it indestructible consciousness. So what's your name?
2: Scott.
0: So at the moment of conception, what that was the very subtle consciousness that we now label Scott, conjoined with his body, okay? The very subtle consciousness coming from a previous body, previous life, on autopilot basically, programmed by your past actions, completely programmed. And this very subtle consciousness, one way of describing it is it's like the repository of all your karmic seeds. It's like your programming of all the things you've ever done in the past that haven't yet ripened. And so certain karmas have, certain actions have ripened at the time of the death of the previous person that then programmed or put on autopilot this consciousness and found its way to your mummy's, to Scott's mummy's womb. They talk about very subtle consciousness. So for most of us in day-to-day life, you can say that very subtle consciousness is existing right now, but we can't, it's like the microscope of the microscope of your mind. We never even access it. It's just too subtle. Unless you're a great meditator. Then you've got subtle consciousness. So that will gradually, that consciousness will meet the egg and sperm of your mum and dad and will gradually grow into Scott. So when Scott is fully grown, you know, at 9 months or whatever, he pops out, already he's got the body and the gross consciousness, even in the womb, is beginning to manifest. And that's the conceptual and the sensory. So now, obviously, by definition, conceptual and sensory depend upon this body for existence. This is why in the world, we think there is. So by the time you stop breathing, which in Buddhist terms is only halfway through the death process, we're ready for the body bag in the West, because we think now Scott's finished, because the breath's finished, the eye's finished, the ear's finished, the body's cold. But in Buddhist terms, your subtle consciousness is still there, and all the way down to your very subtle, and it could be 2 days before all that completely kind of finishes, you know. So in day-to-day life now, okay, when we go to sleep, it's like the gross consciousness ceases, and it's obvious, it does. You know, you're fast asleep, your senses aren't working when you're really asleep. But then we wake up, if you like, into a mini little other world, which is the subtle consciousness having dreams. This is how and that level of consciousness doesn't need this brain or this body for its existence. And that's how come people have out-of-body experiences, all those types of things. So the subtle consciousness, so meditators who basically a great meditator, a person who's accomplished in what they call single-pointed concentration, is a person who has learned very sophisticated techniques that allow them to completely subdue the gross level, which is what we do when we go to sleep, but we turn unconscious. But they remain conscious. They're able to access, if you like, while being awake at a subtle level, the subtle conscious awareness. And they're able to, you know, and that consciousness has the capacity to see past, future, and then you understand? I'm just, does that story make a little bit of sense? So the function of the brain, the simple function of this body is to enable the gross consciousness to function. That's all. It's the grossest level of our conscious being. The subtle consciousness is sitting there, really. And that's like your unconscious or your subconscious, if you like. And that's where everything is stored. So when we come into life and you naturally just go towards killing, it's honey, we don't remember, as you said. But we've just programmed that mind, and all the imprints of that are all there. So when you learn to access that in meditation, become a very high being, you can see the past lives, you can see the causes of why you're doing this now, why you're doing that now. But just now, all we do is feel the reverberations of what we've done before. We've lost the memory, like a person who has lost their gross memory. One man, I remember, had lost his gross day-to-day memory. But he could still just play the piano. He trained himself, so he just played the piano. But no memory of day-to-day stuff. So it's like we've programmed ourselves to play piano. Look at Mozart. To lie, to steal, to be loving, to be kind, whatever it is. We don't remember the past because the gross consciousness doesn't have the capacity. Look at our conceptual consciousness. We don't remember even most of today. If we were asked even just today to write down every single second without forgetting, I'm sorry, we'd fail miserably. Forget about this life. Forget about a past life. The gross conceptual and sensory, which is the level we function at, just doesn't have the capacity. But if we get glimpses, what we do, we get glimpses of person's feelings. That's just, we're just touching on the edges of the subtle. If we get sometimes strong clairvoyant experiences, people have that. In your dreams, in your day-to-day life, it's like you just grabbed a moment of it and then it's gone again. You can't get it again. That means it's not the gross conception doing that. It's your subtle level. And Buddha says we're able to access that continuously, actively, and great high beings need to so they can really see the minds of others and really benefit them. Does that help at all?
2: I think so.
0: Pardon? Think about it, the main thing. And it's a very different way of seeing the mind, you know. Isn't it? Different whole... Anyway, if there's more questions come out of it, you can ask me, please. Okay. Go on, someone. Yeah, please.
3: Behind Scott, Linda.
0: Yes, Linda. Yeah. Oh, yes, Simon, go on.
4: I'm listening to you. But I think it was something that I'm very new to thinking about. And so I was thinking that if it could feel sort of hopeless to think that what I experienced in this in my life is due to something that could have happened a long time.
0: It feels hopeless.
4: It could feel.
0: Mm-hmm.
4: I'm wondering whether maybe it's just a perspective of in the moment looking at it that way and going from there. Or
0: so interesting. Why hopeless? Let's just say you are you're rich now. Because you've been extremely generous in the past. How does that make you feel hopeless? That you're kind now because you've been kind in the past. That people are loving to you now because you've been good in the past. How does that make you feel hopeless?
4: Well, I think if it were something like if I weren't feeling smart enough, or if it were a negative.
0: That's the interesting point. That's the one that when we think of karma, we run to the negative one. But as soon as we think the good one, it's kind of goes, oh, amazing. You may not have been a good person before. Phew. It's wonderful. So when I think the thing is to concentrate on that one, and when we can begin to own that one, it's easy to own the negative. It's a very interesting point, I know. But that's the way for me, the approach.
4: Thank you. What determines the rate which karmic seeds ripen? Do some ripen fast and
0: stuff? Yeah, of course. It's like there are various, as we can see, there are many, many conditions. I mean, again, this is why the seed and fruit analogy is very helpful. The seed is the main cause of the apple tree. But I can hold a seed up and hear, so come on, apple tree, come on, apple tree. We'll never get one. Why? It needs conditions. It needs all the catalysts, you know, the earth, the water, the soil. So it's extremely intricate. We know. So we've first got to establish the causes, the secondary causes. This is how we talk here. The main cause of you punching me is my having harmed you. So, but that needs many, many conditions for it to come. Until I meet you, I will never get that punch, will I? The seed won't ripen until I meet you. So you're a crucial condition in my getting that punch. Then there's other things. It could easily be that I, through much work on my mind before even meeting you, I purify that seed. So when I meet you again, you're still going to dislike me, but somehow the punch will miss or something, you know? So there's many, many conditions involved, I mean it's quite subtle actually, in the ripening of seeds. So obviously, the seeds that you really nourish are going to ripen first. So if you get angry every day, then don't be surprised your negative seeds ripen. If you start stealing, then of course all the other stealing karmas in your mind are going to ripen like crazy, and you're going to start getting stolen from, which are also karmas from the past. But they wouldn't have ripened so quickly if you hadn't started stealing. So this exacerbates this, which helps that, which helps this. But also sometimes, and this could be a bit disappointing sometimes, but it's a good thing. They often say when you really start to clean yourself up and start purifying, often that can ripen the negative things more quickly too. As what Lama Zopa said one time, the one person was very distressed about doing all this meditating and just getting more angry and more proud and more miserable. And he said, gross, the dirt has to come out, you know. So it's a bit like when you start going on a fast or cleaning up your eating act. You only have pimples in your farts and it's awful, you know. But you're glad it's all coming out. You see my point? So there's many things. Yeah.
4: Okay. I am new to this, so if I say something stupid...
0: Please say something stupid. It's all right. Join the club.
4: In your description of levels of consciousness, how will you describe the evolution at the beginning of becoming a Buddhist and now? And the other thing is, I, my poor old self, I'm so busy with my own consciousness.
0: Yes.
4: And my own anger and my own desire to be happy that I care nothing about whether someone had another consciousness.
0: I know, yes, sure.
4: In the past.
0: Of course.
4: That doesn't concern me because I am not feeling...
0: I understand. No, it's a good point, that one. Well, the first point I didn't understand. Let me answer the second point. You can ask me the first one again. The second point is the interesting one in Buddhism, I tell you. This is why this two wings of the bird is a really nice idea. They call the first wing the wisdom wing. It's got a very particular meaning. But in general, that's all the work, which is what we're discussing here, that we do on our own mind. And so what Buddha's saying, and then the compassion wing is all the work you do to benefit others. So what Buddha's saying is you can't really do the compassion wing until you put yourself together. Even a little bit. So we all know if I'm full of anger and full of depression, as you just point out, I don't even care about the person in front of me dying. I'm so overwhelmed by my own misery. So when I put myself together and become less angry and less neurotic and more happy and more content, then I can see you. So the wisdom wing is necessary to do the compassion wing well. And we've got to do both eventually, but one step at a time, you know. So what Buddha's saying is, too, you can't really have genuine compassion for the suffering of another until you understand your own suffering. And that's why we have this discussion here, this detailed discussion about the Four Noble Truths, which is related to oneself. It refers to all beings. We've got to get it for ourselves first. And I haven't even really gone into much detail yet, you know, about how we suffer. But we've got to look into ourselves. This is why it's so important, meditation and all of this in Buddhism. Not just to get selfish, but to put yourself together so that you can be effective in the world for others. Does that make sense?
4: And the point of your consciousness, how have
0: you... So the first one, yeah.
4: ...yourself as a person, it means what is the levels of consciousness. It means how the consciousness how do you see your consciousness? I met before, I saw the documentary about your life. At the beginning, what kind of consciousness did you have and how it has been evolving?
0: The way to talk about that, just in a more simple way to talk about that, the Buddhist way of seeing your own progress is seeing if you're really practicing. The proof of practice is you become less angry, less jealous, less depressed, more kind, more patient. I mean, it's very down to earth. That's the sign of progress.
4: But it means now you are capable of seeing... relating to those consciousness that you described, that they were moving around in the world and they came to you when you became a human being.
0: Who? Which consciousness? Okay. Which one?
4: You are saying that at the moment of conception...
0: Oh, yeah, okay.
4: The
0: continuity... No, what I'm saying is at the time... What's your name?
4: Lucilla.
0: Okay. All Buddha is saying is this, roughly, that the time of conception of you in your mother's womb... You know, we mostly think our mother and father made us, don't we? We mostly think that I didn't exist before my... Right, that's our view, isn't it? If we're Christian or Muslim or Jewish, we think God made us. Or if we're materialist, we think mummy and daddy made us. You agree, for a start. Do you agree with that? Huh? You agree. Okay, so we all would accept then that we would all say, 5 minutes before conception, I didn't exist. That's what we'd say, right? You agree?
4: Yeah.
0: Okay, well, Buddha disagrees with that. That's all I'm saying. But Lucilla... Your consciousness, you know, we agree that today your consciousness, your mind is existing in your body today, isn't it? your feelings, your thoughts, your emotions. And we can all deduce from this, can't we, that they existed in your body yesterday. We all just know that's true, even if I've never met you. I know you must have been living yesterday. Your consciousness, your thoughts, your feelings, your emotions were existing yesterday. Do you agree? So then I trace it right back, and we have to deduce each day before, because you're existing now, your thoughts and feelings and emotions, this river of mental moments that we call your mind, this is all existing now. We can deduce it existed yesterday. So we can follow it all the way back to the first moment of conception. And then Buddha would say you can trace it back to previous moments before conception, that your mind existed before conception. Because it exists today, it has to have existed yesterday. Because where else did it come from? In Buddhist terms, it doesn't come from mummy and daddy, doesn't come from God, even physical, and can't come from nothing. Nothing can come from nothing. So we can deduce logically that your consciousness, your mind, can be traced back before conception, before that, a day before that, a day before that, and before that. And Buddha says it was then in another body when you were called Mary or Fred. Simply speaking, that's what Buddha's saying.
4: I have learned all my life that I was a baby and I learned to see it and have
0: sensations. That's right.
4: How I develop all these ideas.
0: That's right. Yes.
4: But the idea that I was in someone else's
0: is a very interesting point, I agree. But that someone else was you, that's the point. That we're so used, this is what's interesting. We do, naturally. This is Buddhism has this way of talking about how we have this sense of ego. And one of its functions is to be identifying very strongly with this sense of me, you know. Of course. Because this is all I am right now. I'm not in another body. So I identify with me, Australian, female, Robina, bad, good, angry, something. We have this very elaborate story, don't we, in our mind about me. And Buddha says, we cling to this very strongly, which is why when I come to attack you, you freak out, you know. Do you understand what I'm saying? And so this is what Buddhism would refer to as ego. So this is blinding us from seeing many other things. We're kind of blinded. And this is what brings also delusions and anger and fears and depression. So we're blinded by our own sense of self, locked into our little universe. We can't see even most other people. We can't see yesterday. Forget about a past life. So as we remove all this pollution, this sense of ego, this rubbish, we kind of free up our mind. It becomes more spacious and we start to actually see the minds of others. We see the past, we see the future, because we're blinded right now. We can't see because of all this rubbish. This is Buddhist way of talking. And it's up to us whether we like it or not.
4: So when you were 20 years old and then you heard this story about the consciousness or the mind coming from letting you know what somebody else, you accepted that right away?
0: Not accepted. Not accepted, but I have to say the idea of karma, this idea of reincarnation, as they call it, and karma, I have to say first it made some sense to me, but then I had to think about it very deeply and then become comfortable conceptually with it. Which is like any new idea, isn't it? You have to become, you've got to investigate it, Buddha says. Think about it. See if it's reasonable. Look at the implications of it. See if it makes sense to you. It very well might not. It might not be your trip at all. You might say, see you later, Buddha, I'm not interested. It's okay. It's completely fine, you know. So this is what Buddha says. Check it out. Listen to it carefully. And see if it fits with experience. I mean, it's a subtle point. Until you have clairvoyance, Buddha says, we can't see it definitely. But I can say, and I find this very comforting, as we know in science, if someone comes up with a new concept about something, you kind of take that and you use it as a working hypothesis, don't you? Well, if it were true that it was like this, what would be the results? Let's just use it as an idea. And then we see how it works conceptually first. That's a perfectly scientific thing to do. Well, that's what Buddha's saying, do with this. So I can say to you, from all the work and the study I've done of Buddhism, the Buddhist philosophy about continuity of consciousness, consciousness not being physical, not being a creator, the concept of karma, cause and effect, suffering, the whole Buddhist deal. The more I think about it, the more I meditate on it, it fits, for me it's a very good working hypothesis. Everything I use in my life, it fits with it. So as long as it keeps working, I will keep working with it, you know. And then when it starts having big contradictions, well of course, it's obviously not right, so you throw it away, and that's it. But so far, so good, as I said. But that's our part of the deal. Everybody doesn't have to be. 90% of the people who hear about Buddhism don't want to be Buddhist. Perfectly. Or I'm just saying that, I don't know. Perfectly fine. It's completely fine, you know. So it's up to us to work with it, see what works for us. And it's got to help. It shouldn't just be some interesting philosophical concept you think is a good idea. It's got to have experiential implications, which is what I find most powerful about it. I can say this to you. The moment I heard about karma, cause and effect, it was an, in, it really, I wanted all my life to find the way to be responsible. It was the hardest thing in my life to start working with it because I love to blame people. But it was something that really triggered very deeply inside me. And for me, it's the one I like most. Most empowering concept of reality I had come up with. But that's just my personal experience, you know. So for me, I keep working with it. Yeah. You then, you next. Go on.
4: What do you think that the prisoners that you are meeting with, talking with, what are they drawn to?
0: The same. I think if whatever's in our minds here, whatever we're finding useful here or whatever, they're the same, you know. I mean, I can say certainly for people in prison, there's an urgency about them because they've got nothing else. They haven't got a nice home to go to now, which will easily distract them from looking at their minds. They've got their ugly old room and all the noise and everything, you know, and the life, the rest of their life in prison or whatever. So they're often more intense about the practice, the ones who really practice. And secondly, the idea of suffering at the gross level makes a lot of sense to them because that's their living experience. But also, because they're scum of the earth. For this world, they're the scum of the earth and they're seen as criminals and evil. So it's enormously empowering for them to hear that they're not innately evil and that nothing, as Buddha says, there's no karma that can't be changed and that it's up to each one of us to purify our own minds and it's got nothing to do with anybody else. That I find many people find extremely empowering. Like it very much. It's all by word of mouth. I mean, somehow the very first letter we got about 7 years ago was from a young Mexican in Northern California, Pelican Bay, which is a top security prison. And then just near Oregon, right? And he was in the top security section there. They call it the SHU, Security Housing Unit, where they're in their cell. About 2,000 guys in that section. I think it was built 20 years ago, this prison, to take the troublemakers off the other yards, which mostly means gangsters, because they're mostly Mexican gangsters that I can see up there. And he read a book by Wisdom Publications, which is the publication company connected to us. And he just said, write to Mandela magazine, the magazine of the FPMT, and I was editor at the time. So he wrote a letter, and that was the first letter. And now we get 200 letters every month or more. Letters from every state, we've had thousands of guys, quite a few branches, people visiting prisons all over the country, just growing by word of mouth. Then we're now offering about 550 subscriptions to Mandela, to prisoners, and so that gets passed around. They change prison all the time, so it's just kind of spread, you know. Yeah. Well, what is totally interesting, of the two, more than probably 3,000 people who've written to us, maybe 20 are women. Totally amazing. Blows my mind. Don't understand that. Don't ask me why. No idea. Because look, nearly always Buddhism, mostly women come to spiritual things these days in the West. Yes, go on, sweetie. Go on.
4: I have a question about, you didn't mention anything about mindfulness, and I've always heard
0: no. of Buddhism. That's right.
4: It had a lot to do with being mindful.
0: Absolutely.
4: Present oriented.
0: That's right.
4: To be aware.
0: Absolutely.
4: Of like anger and things.
0: Of course.
4: Like
0: that. I didn't even get into the whole thing of the mind yet. I was just talking about karma. I never even got into the beginning to talk about the mind and the delusions and how to look at them and meditation. That's a whole other story. You're going to have to come back to Dreamate for that. But yeah, I mean, I got into karma. That's the direction I went into. I gave an overview and then I was going to go into the mind, but I got into karma, so I didn't get into the mind at all. But of course, absolutely. I mean, the point in Buddhism, okay, if it's true that the delusions in our mind are the cause of our suffering, cause us to harm others and make a mess and create negative karma, suffer now and suffer in the future, and we want to try and be free of suffering, then what we need to do is first intellectually know about what the delusions are, like learn Buddha's botany, recognize a herb from a weed, otherwise you're in trouble. Then you need, that's where the mindfulness comes in. Now you start the practice of looking into your own mind to find them. And we've never looked into our own minds in our life. Mostly, we've not been taught. It's not part of our education, is it? So we have to learn these so-called meditation techniques, which are these very intelligent mental techniques, psychological techniques. And so the key factor there is a particular state of mind called mindfulness. There are many that we need to employ, but this is a major one. I mean, as Lama Zopa points out, though, but don't get caught up with it, thinking it's some kind of holy thing, because the thieves need mindfulness, as he says. So everybody needs mindfulness to do a good job, right? But it is a crucial one. Once you start the job of knowing what anger is and jealousy and pride, knowing it causes you suffering, and then you learn to be able to look into your mind, employing this mindfulness to help you see it. It's a very practical thing. So the one of being present, all those are the implications of that mindfulness, yes, being aware, because you've got to watch your body and your speech and your mind every minute. But we first start with meditation, you know. That's absolutely central. That's like, yeah, but I was talking more like background right now. Does that make sense? Yeah. So no other questions? You happy? Everybody's happy? Go on, sweetie.
5: I have some.
0: If you have to go, please go. Don't be. They're not being rude.
5: A question about purifying karma.
0: Yes.
5: I sort of the cause and effect makes a lot of sense to me, but if that's true, then you could just sort of vaporize.
0: No, okay, this is one, okay, I'll try and say it quickly. This is one of our major practices. Now, this is where definitely like this whole mindfulness. In this tradition, we have lots of kinds of meditation, okay? Mainly two kinds. The first kind of meditation is where we learn to use this mindfulness to develop concentration. And it's a very practical series of techniques that one would use to focus the mind. You need the mind to be focused because if it's all over the place, it's a disaster right now, isn't it? We can't look at anything for more than a second, you know. If you couldn't even make a cake if you couldn't have concentration. So we've got to have concentration. That's the first mode. And that has a lot of immediate benefits to oneself. It helps you start to see your mind more clearly. You bring this in your daily life and you can catch the word before it comes out your mouth because you've learned to be mindful. So it's extremely important to have it. But from the big picture point of view, it's only the beginning. It's just like you've sharpened the knife. Now you need to not use the knife to do something. And that's the second mode of meditation. Broadly speaking, you can say that's to develop insight into the way the world is, into how things are, into the mind, into all the rubbish, you know, and the virtue. To develop insight, and we use these different methods. And so this, within that, again, there's more esoteric meditation practices taken from Tantra, using the same techniques, using the same principles of mindfulness, but where we use visualization. And so that's one point. Now another point, another way of talking about, in general, what we're trying to do in our daily practice in relation to abiding by karma, is two things. You're trying to pull out the weeds and grow the flowers. I mean, just speaking loosely. So, the purification, obviously, is the pulling out the weeds. The aim is to develop our marvelous qualities, to become Buddha, to be blissful, clear, present, loving, wise, compassionate, all these things for yourself and for all living beings. That's the fruit. So, but you can't have that if you've got a garden full of weeds. So the angry and the misery and the delusions and the fears and the neurosis and the low self-esteem and all the garbage and all the karmic seeds there that we don't even notice the implications of but are kind of blocking us, you know, at a deep level. We've got to do the work on those first. So we have these type of practices that we call purification. But speaking even in relation to karma, it's okay, again, these practices are very practical. They're psychological. We have four very practical psychological steps. And I think certainly Jimé can do more at some point, but I'll just talk briefly now. There's different order you can do them, but we do it in the evening. We do it before we go to bed. The first step is what we call regret. And it's a very specific state of mind. It's got nothing to do with guilt. Regret actually is like compassion for yourself. If you've just eaten your dinner and there's poison in it, the first impulse you'd have is what would be incredible regret. What a fool, I've eaten this poison, oh my God. And the next second you're thinking, what can I do about it? Now guilt is thinking, oh what a bad person, I ate poison. The next day you're getting sicker, I'm a bad person, I ate poison. And the next day you're getting even more sick, oh I'm so bearable, I ate poison. I mean, a bit useless, right? That's how we do. But this regret says, what can I do about it? It's proactive, you know. And it's because why? Why do you say that? Because you know you don't want to suffer. So regret is, I've been angry, I've been jealous, I've lied, I've stolen, I've killed, whatever I've done, today, yesterday, this life, past life, that where it ripens will cause me suffering. And this is what the compassion for yourself is. We don't have this view normally. We don't ever think like this normally. We only have guilt because we've harmed other people, or indeed compassion because we've harmed other people. But we've got to have this recognition of what causes us suffering, because that's what's going to prevent me from doing it again. It's like self-preservation. It's genuine respect for yourself, right? So regret is that. That then leads you to the second point where we would talk about, well, whom can I turn to? In this case, we'd turn to the Buddha as the doctor. It's not the same concept as in other religions where God would forgive you. That's not the point, because Buddha's not our creator, so Buddha doesn't forgive us. Of course, Buddha would forgive, but that's not the point. We turn to the Buddha as like a doctor, whose medicine we take, okay? The second part of the second step, we call that reliance, is where we have compassion now for others. The suffering we've caused others, and we feel their suffering, you know. First we have to feel our own. Then the next step is you take the medicine. We do a practice, and we have many practices. But one we do in particular is we visualize the Buddha in a particular way above our head. We visualize like nectar coming, purifying us, and you use a mantra. And it's said to be a very powerful practice, right? And the fourth step, the most practical, the most necessary, is you determine not to do again. You know, if you want to go on a diet and start slimming yourself up and getting fit and healthy, you've got to make very strong determination with your mind, don't you? Your hand won't naturally stop going to the chocolate cake. You've got to make this strong vows to yourself. Well, that's how you change your mind about anger, about jealousy, about anything. But because we tend to cling to this sense that I'm a hopeless person and what can I do and I can't change, we don't even think that we can do this. But it's a gradual process. You know, you would say, let's say when you start For me, for anger in my life is quite strong. So there's no way in the beginning I'd say, I'll never be angry again. It's nonsense. I couldn't say that, but I could start by saying, with great confidence, I won't be angry for 10 minutes. Then, you know, after 25 years, maybe you can say, I will never be angry again. You build it up gradually, gradually, gradually. But you've got to do this practice very sincerely, and it really is, actually, you've got to have a very nice relationship with yourself to do it. Because it's talking to yourself. You're not wanting God or Buddha to do it for you. You're not feeling guilty. You're being taking great responsibility, and you're very hands-on, and it's very confident. And it's a very powerful practice. And this is what purifies. There's nothing else, you know. We just think, well, I'm so bad. What do you mean purify? I still feel miserable and bad, you know. But it's just this gradual, step by step. Lama Zopa says, we can mold our mind into any shape we like. We're the boss, you know. This is purification. There's no karma, Buddha says, that can't be purified. There's no karma that can't be pulled out. Does that make sense?
5: Yeah.
0: So, okay. So you need to do them more. I mean, at some point, I'm sure Jimmy will talk about all this when you do the karma module, isn't it?
1: I don't think I have to teach it now.
0: But you can leave it. You can fine-tune it. Yes.
6: You said mm-hmm. Have you, I don't know if you do the same folks that were here yesterday and that you may have already talked about, you know, an update about the Liberation Prison Project and the tour.
0: Oh, okay, we'll do my advertisement. Then we'll finish, okay? Do my advertisement. So, well, I told you a bit about Liberation Prison Project, and we're based in San Francisco, and we have 3 people working, and we have a budget of $150,000, and someone's coming to run us soon. We've got to raise the money every month. That's how we do. And one of the things we do to raise money, a bit of it, is the last 2 years we've had a pilgrimage to all the holy places of the Buddha, India and Nepal, which has been really marvelous. Lynn went last year, so she can agree. It goes about a month. And we start in Kathmandu, and we have a retreat there for a few days, and we go off and go to these places, and I had a marvellous time. We're doing a third one this year, October, November. So we have a piece of paper there, can we, Linda? And we can just put, if you ever thought in your whole life of ever going to India and Nepal on a pilgrimage, even if you're not sure you can afford it, put your name and address down, we'll send you some information. We have this lovely woman in San Francisco who runs it for us. And it's just gorgeous, and it helps raise money. And what else? That'll do. That's enough. Okay, so we can finish now. Do a little prayer again. We finish. Here we've been sitting for nearly 2 hours, okay? That means, in Buddhist terms, that means as many moments as there have been, there's as many karmic seeds each one of us has planted in our mind. Because each thought is a seed, right? Each thought does count. Each thought will grow into a fruit, depending on the thought. So, we rejoice. We've all done this gardening, all this planting of seeds in our mind. May they ripen as quickly as possible into the development of our own marvelous potential, so that we can really then, really be beneficial to countless living beings, which is our potential, Buddha says. So how fantastic, you know. And then the second little prayer is just making the aspiration that compassion grow and grow in the minds of all beings.

0: Okay, thanks very much, everybody. See you next time. And Dreamy does all these classes, so she's a very nice teacher. So you, if you want to learn more about all we talked about tonight, you can come here, Dreamy.
1: Dashi Delek, number 2, Lamrum Shevi, Geji Gundru Taveto, Pyoji Nangchu Senshi. 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
1: My name is Marcy Barkin Goodwin, and I am Secretary of ODN. ODN is one of the sponsoring organizations for these wonderful and very special events. We are sponsoring with Florida International University, as well as the University of Miami. We can't thank you enough for being here. I'd like to introduce the founder of ODN, His Eminence Kempo Yirmed Tinley Rinpoche. And he would like to just give you some words of welcome. And again, from the bottom of our hearts, we thank you for all of your support. Thank you, Florida.
2: Thank you all of the coming here to support the world peace. And His Holiness 14th Dalai Lama to generate the world peace, international and national and especially United States and South Florida. So all of here to attending. These people are not ordinary. They have a lot of knowledge. They know how to make world peace. Special Florida is and multi-culture, multi-race, and how to together, brother, sister, share the space, share the earth, make the world peace. Very intelligent. We need to follow and Florida's and communication and interconnection. His Holiness 14th Dalai Lama to generate the world peace is very special this degeneration time, 21st century. And attending here, supporting world peace and listening to His Holiness 14th Dalai Lama. We are all of the leading religion, race, culture come together, make one home, one family, one brother, sister. We do not need bond one mother. We need recognized internationally, your brother, sister is in the globally, a world, in one family space. We need to know His Holiness is and instruction to this great day. We have not any conflict, any nation, any culture, any religion. We have taught this and non-politician. This is ODN is non-politician the supporting the world peace for the leading the all of the world race, culture, nation. So we imitate His Holiness Dalai Lama. He accept, he know it's time to help the world. This is the very gracious coming here people are wonderful, and His Holiness is like living God, living Buddha, living Jesus, living Muhammad. Anything Allah you believe, that is enough. Thank you very much coming this attending, so effort to hear. So I'm the chairman of the ODN. I'm greeting you, and I'm very happy to support in world peace this time. So now it's coming too soon, His Holiness Dalai Lama.
1: Thank you, Kempo. Thank you, everyone. I'd like to introduce Jennifer Vellapi. I'm sure a lot of you recognize her. She's the anchor for NBC6 News, and she's also the founder and president of the Women of Tomorrow Mentor and Scholarship Program, and she will be introducing His Holiness the Dalai Lama.
3: Hi, everyone. Is everyone feeling the great energy in the room today? I hope so. It is certainly with open arms and open hearts that we welcome His Holiness the Dalai Lama here to South Florida today. It is a great honor and pleasure for me to be able to introduce you to this man who has captivated the world, not by trumpeting his greatness, but by demonstrating his humility. He is a man of honor, of peace, and most of all of compassion. And for those of you who don't know, he is revered by his followers as the reincarnation of the Buddha of compassion. His followers consider him a leader and a god, yet he considers himself a humble monk. I joked with the Dalai Lama earlier and I said, "You are a very old soul." And he corrected me and said, "In Buddhism, we are all very old souls." He is recognized, and we recognize him here today, for his works tirelessly for the peace for the Tibetan people and for world peace. He is the spiritual and secular leader of the Tibetan nation in exile, a proponent of human rights, a distinguished writer of Buddhist philosophy, and of course, as we all know, the winner of the Nobel Peace Prize. Whatever your religion, the Dalai Lama speaks to the religion of peace. It is my honor to present to you now His Holiness, the 14th Dalai Lama.

0: Hi. 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There.
1: We will now start today's program with an offering to His Holiness by a group of children from South Florida. They call this the World Peace Walk, and they will be accompanied by the music of the Teen Strings.

0: Zo.
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2: Brothers and sisters, it's a great pleasure for me to be with you here today. And first of all, I would like to take the opportunity to express my deep appreciation for all those who have made this event possible. And of course, I would like to express my thanks to the performers who put on a beautiful musical performance. They are all very young artists.
0: So special thanks to them.
2: Special thanks to the children, the students who brought flowers, and each representing a different color. So it's an old community. Special thanks to the wonderful song that was sung by the little girl. And although I'm personally not familiar with this song,

0: My interpreter translated the lyrics and told me that it is a song of a famous singer, and the lyrics express the sentiment of this person imagining all people living in the same world, sharing and without boundaries. And he also acknowledges that to some it may be just a sentiment and dreams, but eventually more and more people might share that dream. And those lyrics really echo something very deep in me.
1: 나도 들을 때 시작이 되기 전에.
0: So here today we are supposed to be putting that into practice by sharing something together.
1: 부디디 되게 메달이 인주 실시키는 게 일단 메달이 때 does chaos of chacha. 메달이 때 catching chaos of chacha 메달이.
0: So that the children brought the beautiful flowers, but now they are here lying rather careless.
1: I hope is someone afterwards is take care. Beautiful flower, really beautiful. Yeah. Otherwise wasted. Now, large number of people came here. Perhaps today Sunday. In any way, your holiday day.
0: Your day off.
1: So you, in any way, I feel very proud. So many people come. At the same time, in any way, I little sort of afraid. Because I think most of you, I think, come here perhaps with some expectation. Then I have nothing to offer. Just show my face is thick.

0: So usually I telling my audience, among the audience, some may have the feeling just curiosity. And that's all right, no problem. Some may have, I'll say, some, as I mentioned earlier, expect some new word or new sort of idea. And then I think to those people, I think we'll disappoint. I'm not come here to explain some new idea or some new things. I just remind you, according my own experience, what is our deeper values. I believe the deeper value is very useful for our life. So, those people who have my sort of expectation and that is wrong, then I think worst case, some people or some those people whose mind a little strange, then they may have thought Dalai Lama have miracle power. That's absolutely nonsense. like the Third Eye book, some people may have feeling or depend have some very special sort of what say the strange things. Then the Dalai Lama of that should have that kind of strange power. If such power there, firstly I need. I lost my own freedom, my own country, and spent more than 45 years as a refugee. And more important, people inside Tibet, not very happy. Well, that's the problem. But in any way, one thing clear, that is everyone, as a human being, as a sentient being, who have feeling, who have experience, and also as a human being who have intelligence, and also as a sentient being who born with parents, and furthermore as a human being social animal. Because of that nature, every of us have the seed of affection. These two things, affection, right, by birth, and then human intelligence, I think these two things are, I believe, really, real sort of precious of human life. Because these two things brought us away, bring us fortunate or bring us a meaningful life. Between these two, intelligence, warm-heartedness, these two, I think warm-heartedness is more important than the intelligence. Because I think as long as warm-heartedness there, it is almost like a guarantee your life will be calm, happier. And certainly you will get more friends, more genuine friends, even among animals. Right. And then intelligence, if utilized wrong way, and creates more doubt, more suspicion, and I think it may become troublemaker. One said, because of intelligence, too much expectation, too much sort of hopes or that, visions. So then naturally, all hopes and visions may not materialize or may not achieve easily. Then too much within ourselves, ups and downs, too much. Result, even no better. Nose breakdown, also possible. And also human intelligence. I think most of the problems today we are facing, I think human intelligence, I think part of was the cause of these problems. However, if we utilize human intelligence properly, then it's really marvelous. I think one quite clear, the infinite altruism which we human beings can develop. No other animal, no other sort of mammals, only human being, because human intelligence. So human intelligence and the human warm-heartedness, these two things combine, then I think our life becoming useful, becoming meaningful. Meaningful means, I'm not saying it's becoming some holy, no. I'm saying becoming more meaningful life, more sort of successful life, more happy life. Not only happy oneself, but also the whole surrounding atmosphere will be a more happy one, isn't it? So, we all have these potentials. We all have. Even if it's those deformed way, disabled. I think most of them, in most cases, I think still the seed of warm-heartedness naturally there as a human being. As come from mother, so naturally that seed is there. Then, although there are some different degrees of human intelligence, but still the intelligence, no matter what sort of degree, but still the seed is there. So, firstly, I would like to share with you the self-confidence. I am a human being. I have these two potential good things. So no matter how difficult it is, of various levels, I can do something good. I think that's important. Other hand, lost hope and some kind of a feeling of as a worthless, right? Worthlessness. And that is, I think, really seed of failure. So self-confidence is important. Now today, the main theme, my talk, peace through Kasa. World peace through inner peace. I hear the slogan, world peace, world peace. Sometimes it becomes like fashion wear. During Cold War, world peace. And creates a lot of trouble for pigeon. Right? So suppose it is a sign of peace. So these
1: the doves, yeah.
0: So these become like fashion, I feel. When my first visit to Soviet Union, then Soviet Union, 79, when I meet some people, including reporters, they always, you see, use the word peace-loving nation. One way, and then one occasion, the reporter is forced on me, I should repeat that word, peace-loving nation. I politely refuse to repeat that word.
1: It's not true.
0: So then eventually, that reporter lost temper. So, actually, I think I created a little agitation in that person's mind. So now, tonight, here we are talking about peace. It's not that kind of fashion. Look. If we, in daily television report, or news, or newspaper, while the beautiful children with flower, those elder smiling, beautiful, but the younger seems not much feeling. But in any way, beautiful. So at that moment, I felt, oh, here, we're really enjoying some kind of very sort of full of friendship or warm feeling. But same planet, some people facing death due to starvation, and especially those young children. A thin mother and thin child. It seems no sort of sufficient milk from mother's, what do you call that, wall. The same human being. Same right. But facing that kind of difficulties. That difficulty is also due to, I think, mismanagement. They are concerned leader or concerned government. They spend a lot of money for weapon available, bullet available, but food not available. Sad. So, therefore, these miserable conditions are our own creation, man-made problem. Very sad. And similarly, in some places, in Palestine area, or particularly now in Iraq, daily on newspaper, some people killed. Only difference is in number. Otherwise, the killing now daily routine. Each of them, just like myself, film of I. My life is precious. How to save my life? I think that's there. Even mosquito come. There's, generally speaking, no danger of my life. But you get some disturbance. But then, killing. By bullet, by bomb. Very sad. So these are... Okay, I think due to some casualties due to hurricane. Of course, very sad. But it's nature sort of disaster. Sometimes you feel a little easier. You can't help. But then, untimely death due to human behavior. I think that's extremely sad. Now, same human being, old, young, especially children or female, very innocent, dying with just look. And particularly when we seeing, when we open television, dying person without feeling here, I think that's unfair, that's bad. So in any case, violence, I think war means violence. War means mobilized, organized, or some cases legalized, large scale of violence. That's war. Of course, practical level, in ancient time, when nations, complete independence, that means their economy not depend on your neighbor, other countries, something like self-sufficiency, complete independence. Then, under such circumstances, I think concept of war means destroy your enemy. That is victory of yourself. So, although that kind of violence is very bad, but still, there are some reasons. If you think only my interest, our interest, then there is a slight logic. Destroy of your enemy is the victory ourselves. But now today, this reality, condition, not like that. Whole world and modern economy and also the problem of ecology. Everything interdependent, interconnected. So therefore, our interest is in reality, interest of others. My interest, my future, my economy, my prosperity, heavily dependent on other, including your enemy. Their side also, their future, their fortune, much depend on this side. So that's the reality. So, I think the reality, now no longer the concept of war is something now relevant or fit.
2: So war is, I think, looking from that perspective, I think war is out of date. Absolute war, per se. So, okay. I think one encourage sign just before Iraq crisis. How many people from Australia to America, you see, they express their peace? How many people? I think 7 million. Although these people may not know the detail, the situation, but they're simply fed up about violence, about war. I think this is an encouraging sign. I think concept of peace, now really something I feel living. Not like Kasadi. Peace-loving nations, or the concept of peace. But now, today, I think the desire of peace is something real. So now question is, how to prevent I think like our illness. As a human being, we usually take sort of serious concern about how to prevent before illness coming. That's the wise. When actual illness comes, then of course you have to sort of find ways to overcome or to cure. But the wise way is before illness comes. Illness or pains is something like symptom. So they must avoid the causes of that symptom or that pain. So similarly, I think today's world or the 20th century, later part of 20th century, and also within this century, it seems in many cases, I think we neglected. I think negligence is the one of the cause, I feel. Like former Yugoslavia, and also I think the Iraq crisis, all these, I feel when things become boiling, but people or concerned people, sota, not adequate sort of pay attention till something very obvious, then sometimes too late. So this, I think some of you, I think, already heard. So my explanation is like repetition. But then those, I think those people who already heard my story, then please, I'm talking to
3: you. Cover your ears.
2: That perhaps I think the people, local people from Miami, I think because of that, to you, I think something new, saw something new. So that is about the Iraq crisis, you see, about to come. So that time is some people told me I should go to Baghdad and do something for peace. And I thought, firstly, my contact with Arab world is very little, except few Tibetan Muslims who married with some Muslims like in Kuwait or Turkey, and I think Saudi Arabia, like that. But otherwise, I have no connection. Then Iraq, of course, no one I know in Iraq. So therefore, even the government gives me permission to go there, then when, suppose you see, I reach the Baghdad airport, then even I think manage to get a cup of tea there, I think difficult. No one knows. So that suggestion, or that sort of suggestion, I felt nonsense. But meantime, I really felt at that time, some individual who really can be represent humanity or represent peace, representing peace, not government, not political group or organization, like some Nobel laureate and some scientist, some thinkers, some artist, as an individual, and collectively go there and tell. Now, according every indication, using force is imminent. If that happens, what interest, what benefit to both sides? I think Saddam Hussein and his advisor and his friends, I think they are human beings, as I mentioned earlier. If we remain quietly, calmly, and let them develop real human feeling, I think there should be rooms to discuss. But some representative like United Nations come, then the other side, full of suspicion, distrust. So under that circumstances, impossible to discuss frankly or openly. So that time I really felt, maybe if some individual who well respected and who will not create any suspicion, such people go there, talk. I think that's
3: last resort.
2: If that fail, no regret. So therefore, afterward, I wrote a letter to my close friend, former president of Czech Republic, President Havel. Then later, I also, one occasion, I visited Prague. So I personally met, and I told him, this is my feeling. Like him, some other Nobel laureate, I think in future, whenever some possibility of crisis, anywhere, I think such group should take, the genuine sort of peace-loving, now this is, I think, genuine peace-loving some individual, I think should take more active role. We have nothing to lose. So he agreed. Then he told me he already have some organization, his own sort of organization. So his organization now taking in that that responsibility to organize or to contact more Nobel laureates and some other people. So the preventive measure, I think there always is possible to reduce danger. Now another thing, dialogue. spirit of dialogue. And that is extremely important. I think if we look things more deeper way, then for example, the so-called enemy, whether individual, whether group of people or nation, naturally there are two aspects, and there are several aspects. One aspect, some negative behavior harming on you or disagree with you. So, from that perspective, we call enemy. So, on that perspective, sometimes it's worthwhile. However, it is appropriate to take countermeasure. From another angle to look, another aspect, that is, to some people, that very good friend. Another angle, I think
3: So even from the perspective of the person to whom this other person is an enemy, even from that perspective, you can still understand the human aspect of that individual.
2: So, on that level, recognize that enemy also a human being. So, as a human being, worthy to respect, worthy to listen their views, their interests. And after all, despite disagreement, we live together on this planet. So, as I mentioned earlier, their interest, my interest are interlinked. So, therefore, in spite so-called enemy, but still our companion, we have to respect. We have to take serious consideration about their interest. And through that way, if we show them spirit of human brother, human sister, respect, showing concern, I think that's the way their sight, I think, human nature, right? The human value may develop. That's the way compromise. You have to sort of determination, sacrifice some of your interest in order to satisfy them, isn't it? One very important method to avoid violence is dialogue, talk, and willing to sacrifice some of your own interest. Since the beginning of this century, often I'm expressing that the 20th century, whether we like it or not, that century become like century of war, century of violence, century of bloodshed. Yet, still, a lot of problems. If this immense violence, immense bloodshed really solve all the problem, then some justification, but that didn't. So still a lot of problems. So therefore, use our intelligence and our warmheartedness combinedly. Look, the violence failed to solve problem, and only creates a lot of suffering. Therefore, now our century, now this century, 21st century, should be century of dialogue. So any problem, so I think we must build within ourselves the concept of dialogue. I think it is wrong, it is hypocrisy, if tell other people dialogue, but within our own home, always fighting. Then hypocrisy. Right? First, I think spirit of dialogue, that must develop within one's own family. Husband, wife, or parent, children, brothers, sisters, some disagreement, some little, little argument comes, then we must, we should have some kind of habit, or as soon as some disagreement comes, then the instead of how to use force, not that, how to die. So, the concept of dialogue should be part of our daily life. Although myself, telling, very easy. But practice, not that easy. Sometimes, I lose my temper with my attendants or some officials. Sometimes I lose my temper and so there comes some harsh word. So, although you see, I think to everybody, you see, the nice things are easy to say, but difficult to implement. But we must develop some kind of enthusiasm or determination. I must do this. I must do this. Then gradually some change will take. Like learning at the beginning, even you see they read A, B, C, D, not very easy. Just the human creation of certain picture we call A, we call B. A and B, not by itself, but our mental projection. At the beginning, it is very clear. It is our mental projection. I call that.
3: It is very clear that it is a creation, human creation.
2: But then eventually get used, A, something come from there, B, come from there, like there's something independent, isn't it? So that is due to familiarization, right? Or habituation. So similarly, some of these, you see, the difficult sort of practice, think. Then eventually become something easier. Become something normal. Become something, easy. Then it becomes part of your own life. So first, I think within one's own family, within our own friends, some argument, some disagreement comes, then dialogue. Then we can tell other people. We always solve problems through that way. Then in America, the one problem of gun, right? I think even gun, if user have spirit of dialogue, then gun become useless. Okay, but if our mind still remain, hot, right? Agitating, and even without gun, I think I can use this stone like that. So is it? So long our mind becomes something gentler, something peaceful, then human intelligence always find some means for violence. So therefore, firstly, I think spirit of dialogue must promote. This, not just a few occasion talk about the importance of dialogue, not that way, but in school's curriculum, from kindergarten, I think spirit of dialogue, concept of dialogue also should be introduced. So it is from childhood. You see, this concept then become familiar. Usually war, killing, tank or artillery, of course these are very attractive. When I was young, oh, the military uniform and the guns, rifle, tank, these are very attractive, isn't it? Very beautiful. Actually, you see, the instrument to kill, instrument to create pain. But it looks very, very smart, isn't it? So therefore, one time, I think many years ago, I received one letter, or a report on newspaper. I think one Swedish, I think, company who usually making toy. So they around, I think, Christmas, so they changed, produce some military sort of type of toys. Avoid that, stop that, and some peaceful sort of toys. So this is wonderful, isn't it? So at every level, every sort of the businessmen or the media people and the teacher or teaching or study in school education, I think every field, if we put more sort of emphasis in these things. So that's one thing. So therefore, they ultimately depend on our own motivation. So therefore, I call the genuine, lasting world peace through inner peace. Here, sometimes I describe the external disarmament and internal disarmament. These two things must go together. So firstly, the external disarmament. Already, since later part of 20th century, talks, or I think serious concerns, serious talk about the reduced nuclear weapon. But eventually, I think that should go further step, right? Further step, and complete ban, or I say, prohibition, or complete sort of prohibition of nuclear weapon. So I think, now, feasible, possible. So these are, I think, encouragement. Great, I think, encouragement. But we need further sort of effort. Then some Nobel laureate already is making some effort. You see, the arms trade. I think that's wonderful. So, and then they eventually
3: stopping of arms trade.
2: Selected nation. Those nations who use as a military force to suppress their own people or some other sort of people, then they should not sell like that kind of sort of activity, that kind of sort of movement, already now there. These are wonderful. So, that, of course, it is impossible to achieve overnight, but we need, but step by step. For that, we need enthusiasm, determination, and a clear vision. Even, think about next century. Eventually, worldwide, whole world should be demilitarized. That kind of, I think, vision, that kind of blueprint is, I think, necessary. This one. Then the inner disarmament. I think the real thing or real sort of, I think, method of inner disarmament is usually, you see, one of my main sort of, what say, the effort is promotion of human value. Here, I think human anger, hatred, jealousy, this is also part of human mind. But occasionally, these are just like visitors, occasionally come under certain circumstances. By usually, but the kasoda, basic level, human, like human affection, I think that's the basic mental state. Particularly, I think from the biologically speaking, I feel the affection is necessary in order to survive. The other day, I expressed like if we examine those different mammals on birds, their offspring, their offspring sort of survival, depending on others' care, then affection comes. Because it is by nature, it is necessary to others' care for their survival. We can look birds, some other animals. So long the small one depend, their survival depend on others' care, the affection there. As soon as dependency no longer there, then the affection seems, I think, disappear. So judging from that sort of reality, we human beings, we born from mother. So without mother's care, we can't survive. So that's nature, our nature. So affection comes because of that nature. Then we human beings, because of our intelligence, we have the capacity to extend our affection. Even after we become more independent, but still we can keep respect or affection towards our parents, our parents' side also is towards their children. And that will really give us meaningful life, happy life. If affection there, from your relative, from your friend there, then in your home, you may not be rich person, rich family, your life, your economic condition, maybe some difficulties, but warm feeling in the family, very happy. Other hand, a billionaire, a very rich family, all the facility, very good, but lack of human warmth, then something is missing, cold in the atmosphere. So there, in our life, I think most important, human affection, human warm-heartedness, one another. And that is really precious. So that comes because of this body. Way of developing and survival and further grow, to grow, human affection is extremely important element. So therefore, the negative emotion is just like a visitor. Come and go. But these positive affection, positive emotion, these are fundamental. This is my feeling. So therefore, if we keep these, or what's it, basic, fundamental, or important part of our feeling or emotion. These keep sustain to further, with that, I think, kind of affection, the problem easily can solve. Like small children, I think these children. I think everyone naturally should have experience of fighting. My own case, when I was young, I always quarreled with my elder brother. And my best effective weapon is my nail. When my brother, both grown up, my brother's cheek, still some sign of my nail sort of sign. But as you see, as a brother, as a child, a short moment, quarrel. After a short moment, again friend. Play together. I think that's very good. When we are getting older, more wiser, suppose more wiser, then we deliberately desire have more black heart, red heart, red. That people say, oh, he's really,
3: As we grow older and supposedly wiser, we deliberately assume certain kind of stance and sometimes pretend to be more secure than we are. And also sometimes people praise you as being someone who is strong and impressive.
2: And some wise old people, when they really lose their temper, they show more smile. I think silly. What help? What use that? Cheating other people, and finally, you'll be lonely. I think even we getting older, I think still our basic human quality, when we are young, very clear.
3: Very evident.
2: I think silly. What help? What use that? Cheating other people, and finally, you'll be lonely. I think even we getting older, I think still our basic human quality, when we are young, very clear.
3: Very evident.
2: I think these things, I think we should keep.

So, I think you may laugh, but I think we should be more childish. We should be more childish. This is better. So you see, so on these sort of, I think if we think these lines, then basic human nature is more compassionate, more gentleness. So that's our hope. That's the basis of our hope. And our intelligence under control of that human good quality, then I think humanity's future is bright. So, thank you very much. You listen, my broken English, and also I think a broken message.

0: Не буду говорить. Yes, read.
1: What can we do to help free Tibet?
0: I think there are two ways. Indirect, long-term, indirect, and short-term, direct. I think long-term, indirectly helping Tibet issue is just we discussed, promote human value everywhere. Definitely, People's Republic of China, the most populated nation, and many Chinese, they have very good intelligence, very good long tradition, so easily can develop these human values. Any human value, I think appreciation of truth, appreciation of justice, these are there. Even animal, if we try to cheat, even animal, in some extent, they eventually develop distrust. If we treat them sincerely, or kindly, they also appreciate. So we human beings, naturally, speak truthfully, honestly, even disagreement friendly. Much better. So therefore, we, as I mentioned earlier, we are opposing some of the Chinese wrong policy, wrong behavior. But at the same time, we respect our Chinese brothers and sisters, including those individuals who really making decision, sort of cruel policy, in the spot, on the spot. We respect these people as a human brother. I think very few human sisters in that case. From the aspect of the wrongdoing, opposing, the aspect human being, we respect, we really pray for them, we really, develop sense of concern, sense of loving kindness towards them, like that.

0: So, and then politically, I'm not saying independence. I'm seeking genuine self-rule. So, already, number of Chinese, sensible Chinese, showing their sympathy, their sort of sense of solidarity with us. So therefore, I think a promotion of human value on this planet, that's long run, not only Tibetan issue, but also many issues, including Iraqi issue. I think many issues eventually will help. Other hand, if we promote hatred in the name of patriotism, patriotic sort of attitude, hatred sometimes in Israel, I express two community sometimes due to political reason, due to different interest, deliberately promote hatred. This is not good. So therefore, the promotion of human value is, I think, the long run, indirectly, I think, a very positive impact on, because there are various sort of man-made problems like that. Then immediate, direct sort of help to Tibetan issue. It's educate. Firstly, yourself. Although I think last few decades, now I think the awareness about Tibetan problem is much developed. And then particularly in various sort of country, there are many Chinese students and also visiting scholars, things like that. So discuss, mention about Tibet, Tibetan problem. Then discuss. Not argument, but discuss how to solve, whether Chinese government admit or not, there is problem. So that problem, not just a mere 6 million human beings' right, but also the question of preservation of beautiful environment, usually people call roof of the world. The preservation of Tibetan ecology is the interest for whole China and India, Bangladesh, Pakistan, and many of these areas. So, this is their own interest, including their own interest, and the interest of billions of people on that continent. Then the Tibetan culture, Tibetan Buddhist spirituality is very rich. And many, I think, not only the whole Himalayan region, but also in China proper, millions of young Chinese now, seeking some deeper meaning of life. I think Buddhism, after all, Buddhism reached and flourished in China, I think, 4 centuries ago, before it flourished in Tibet. So I always telling my Chinese Buddhist brothers, sisters, I always describing them as a senior or elder. We are younger. But as far as knowledge is concerned, younger is maybe better than the elder. So educate them, make them awareness. The present situation inside Tibet is nobody's interest. Not good for everyone. The more meaningful sort of autonomy gives Tibetan more satisfaction. That is the basis of unity and stability. So the Chinese government, their top priority is stability and unity. Through that way, more prosperity.
1: Yes, we also, you see, want that. Depend backward, materially. So, therefore, we deliberately choose, we want, we are willing, remain within the People's Republic of China because of our own interest. Provided Chinese government respect our culture, our delicate environment like that. So educate them. That's not sort of just a slogan or shouting, but educate them. That's better. And then reminds leaders or member of parliament. Already in America, both houses, many members really taking serious concern about our cause. So still, reminds them. That's important. Yeah. Next question.
2: What is the meaning of life?
1: The other day, the same question, what purpose of our life? Then my answer, I don't know. Of course. Of course. As a Buddhist, we have our own sort of explanation. Then, you see, according to those tradition, like theistic sort of tradition, they have their own different sort of explanation. But if we go more detail, then more confusion. So these, I think, philosophical sort of explanation, sometimes for thinker, of course, and also some scientists, and some concerned sort of scientists, of course, see, it is important. But I think ordinary in our daily life, these are not important. So I think better to live, I don't know.
2: How can we help you create a peaceful world?
1: What's that?
2: How can we help you to create a peaceful world? How can we help you to create a peaceful world?
1: I think, as I mentioned before, each individual try to be a warm-hearted person and spread these inner value and spirit of dialogue, non-violence. I think that's proper way. It is our common responsibility. It is our common interest. Common goal. So each of us have the same sort of responsibility, and also everyone have the same potential to make contribution for that. So let us try to make contribution, same line. Thank you. Then?
2: Final question. Final?
1: Okay.
2: Last question. What advice would you give to our next president?
1: I think you, American, you are better positioned to advise your next president. Thank you. Good night. Good sleep.

0: Tashi Delek, number two, Lamrum Sevi, Geji Gundu Taveto, Pyogi Nangcho Senshi Ye. Hi, you are listening to Lamrum Internet Radio, Tibetan Buddhist teachings for the planet Earth.
1: And part of the reason for changing the teaching plans is because initiation or empowerment ceremonies require preliminary rituals, a lot of which involve quite a large number of chanting, which is not that helpful for my lungs, because recently I had an infection, and partly that was aggravated by the long days of chantings that I had to do as part of the preparation for the Kala Chakra ceremony in Toronto. So, since you are not going to receive the empowerment ceremony and the blessing in that form, please do not feel that this is a great loss for you. In fact, it is more important to contemplate, reflect, and practice and meditate. Even if one may receive tens and hundreds and thousands of empowerment ceremonies, and they cannot be of much effect and benefit.
2: So
1: we'll be spending 2 days of these teachings on the explanation of the text and giving explanation of the Dharma, which in a way is more important than receiving empowerment blessings. Of course, in very exceptional cases where on the part of the disciple all the karmic conditions are fully ripe and ready, and on the part of the teacher there is a great affinity with the disciple, and all the various conditions and the prerequisites are ready and for maturation, under such circumstances it is conceivable sometimes by receiving a simple blessing or an empowerment ceremony, a realization could take place in the individual, in the disciple. But generally speaking, it is really through understanding and hardship that realizations will grow. For example, if we look at the life story of the great Saint Milarepa, we read that once he came across a teacher who claimed to have a very special instruction, which if practiced during the day will give enlightenment in the day, during the day, practiced during night, it will give rise to enlightenment at night. And it is such a unique transmission that one can attain, in fact, enlightenment without any meditative practice. So once Milarepa heard of this instruction and met the teacher, he felt that, and also was informed that this is a particular type of instruction that is appropriate to a practitioner who is at a very high stage of karmic maturity. So Milarepa felt that, yeah, I must qualify for this disciple. So he was very happy and went to bed, and he didn't practice because he thought that he must be one of those advanced practitioners who will attain enlightenment without any meditative practice. So next morning the teacher asked him, what kind of indications did you have in dream? And Milarepa said, I really didn't have any positive dream. So the teacher said, well, in which case you are not an appropriate student for this particular instruction. So you need to seek teachings from the great disciple of Indian master Naropa, the Marpa, the translator, the Marpa. And he was sent to Marpa. And of course, we all know how much hardship Marpa gave to Milarepa. And Milarepa's story testifies to the fact that it is through hardship and constant practice and understanding that he eventually gained realization, not through simple blessing or touching of the head by a palm.
2: As you know, I'm just one simple Buddhist monk. I'm a human being. So basically, we all, it's the same sort of, I think, the same nature. And everyone is a want happy life, successful life. I also have that desire, and you, everyone, also have that desire. And certainly, we all have the right to have happy life and successful life. And also, each of us, as a human being of this planet, so each of us, naturally, I believe, have some responsibility to think about humanity, about the world as a whole, because our future depends on that. If world, humanity, more happier, more prosperity, less trouble, then we individual, part of that humanity, automatically get benefit. If world, turmoil, more difficulties, more fear, more doubt, more confusion, and then we individual also will suffer. So that's the reality. Therefore, taking care of the planet or humanity is nothing, something or say holy or something, but this is the realistic. So, as I think person who have some experience about our inner world or inner sort of experiences, then I feel the motivation and our inner quality, inner value is something very crucial for successful life or betterment of the humanity. Therefore, the number one, my commitment, is promotion of human value. I think, according to this text, I may touch something about that. Then second, promotion of religious harmony. Because I am Buddhist, I am one of the believers. And today's world, the various different religious traditions still have, I think, important role for serve to help humanity, or to serve humanity. Yet, because of different religious tradition, sometimes more division, more conflict, sometimes happen. Therefore, the work or effort to promote close understanding among the tradition is, I think, important and useful. So that's my second commitment. At that point also, according to this text, I will something explain. Then, the third commitment is about Tibet. That's no connection to this program. Just to this promotion of human value, the promotion of religious harmony, and with that, some more detailed explanation about the concept of Buddha Dharma and the way of practice of Buddha Dharma. Although I think that field I am poor teacher, perhaps as a student maybe some exception, but generally speaking, students also may be poor student. So the poor teacher, poor student, very fit, very good. Now I will speak in Tibetan. Ta chang tu na liya mangbu chi ta phe chi nam yu ada nge da chi ke she da yi gyu ye wei ko ro ji ha re ta de ne ko ro ji phe chi mang chi chi sa wei do ka bu re chang tu sa wa ji de la bu xiong de ya sa wa de bu de bu ko mo ni wo ji de la bu xiong de ya.
1: Among the members of the audience here, many of you may already be familiar with my lectures and teachings from before, but quite a number of you might also be listening to me for the first time. So among the audience, those who are listening to me for the first time, can you raise your arms?
2: Oh yeah. Rodo.
1: So in that case, I will share some of my basic thoughts and opinions with you today. And those who have to my lectures before and are familiar with these ideas, please do not feel I'm repeating myself. But in a way, just as the Indian master Shantideva states that at the beginning of his text, that there is nothing new that I'm presenting here. So the point is, from the point of view of spiritual practice, in fact, repetition is necessary, because it's not sufficient simply to understand once, but rather that understanding needs to be repeatedly cultivated. So familiarization is essential for spiritual practice.
2: Ni ne ya ngar ga da ka dong kong me sung zhi li ya ngar ma chöbe shi thaya mindu de ngar ma khowa shi khosung se le sung de lu ju yare.
1: Secondly, as it is stated in some of the sayings of the great Kadam masters, that although there is nothing that I haven't heard before, but there is something new that I haven't understood before that I've understood today. So because of these, I repeat myself, perhaps there is no error in this, there is no disadvantages. So today being the first day, and also this being the first session, at the beginning of the session we will do some chanting, and particularly of the Heart Sutra. So tomorrow morning, since there are some members of the Chinese Sangha, Buddhist Sangha community, it would be wonderful if recitation of Heart Sutra in Chinese could be performed tomorrow morning. The subject matter of Heart Sutra is of course the teaching of emptiness. Heart Sutra belongs to the category of Buddhist scriptures known as the Perfection of Wisdom, and it is one of the shortest in that collection. In fact, referred to sometimes as the Perfection of Wisdom in 25 stanzas, and the main subject matter of that Heart Sutra is the presentation of the ultimate nature of reality of all phenomena, including the aggregates, the constituents, and so on, and including the stages of the path. All of these are presented as being devoid of intrinsic existence. And so this is the explicit subject matter of Heart Sutra, which is the teaching on emptiness, and the implicit subject matter of the Heart Sutra is the stages of the path and themselves. And the essence of the stages of the path is, of course, the cultivation of bodhicitta, the awakening mind, by means of cultivating the thought, cherishing others' welfare more important than one's own. So in essence, these two are the subject matter of the Heart Sutra. The emptiness that is presented in the Heart Sutra is understanding of emptiness in terms of dependent origination.
2: Sajana, any 다 지금 나무 산재배 최 미세 다 가서 우리 그 수술원이 산재배 최바 안다 맹현식 최바 하더라 주로 생각하는데 최근 중에 지금 이메 있나 이 하나 최대 이메 있나 아니 맞아 더버들 배인데 다스게 스티브 주다.
1: So when we do the recitation of Heart Sutra, those who are familiar with Heart Sutra should reflect upon the meaning of that scripture, and those who are not familiar but are practicing Buddhists should utilize the occasion to contemplate on the enlightening qualities of the body, speech and mind of Buddha, the fully enlightened one. And among the members of the ordinance, those who are not practicing Buddhists, such as practitioners of other faith traditions, as well as non-believers, you can then take this opportunity to have a little rest when we do the chanting.
2: That's enough.
1: Then we will recite the salutation verses from Nagarjuna's stanzas on the fundamental wisdom of the middle way, and also Maitreya's Abhisamaya Alamkara, ornament of clear realizations. So other than these, we won't have any other preliminary recitations or mandala offering.
2: Yeah. kāmbacchamanyi buddhigi, and the same jishe. 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
1: Next, we will take refuge in the three jewels and generate the awakening mind, bodhicitta. And this will be done on the basis of a recitation of one stanza. And the first two lines pertain to going for refuge in the three jewels, and then the remaining two lines pertain to reaffirming and generating the bodhicitta, the awakening mind. So in this context, since the going for refuge is done in conjunction with generating bodhicitta, the awakening mind, and the form of refuge that you take in this particular context is that of a unique Mahayana, the great vehicle approach, partly because when you go for refuge in the lines that you recite, you state that I shall go for refuge until the attainment of full enlightenment. So you specify a time frame which is your expressing the wish to go for refuge to in the three jewels until you attain full enlightenment. So that is what makes it quite unique, makes it the Mahayana form of taking refuge. This is then followed by two lines where you say that through engaging in practices such as giving and so on, I shall generate, engaging in the practice of generosity, giving and so on, may I attain Buddhahood for the benefit of all beings. So these two lines relate to the generation of the awakening mind. And in both of these instances, and there is a reference to the person, the individual, I shall go for refuge until the attainment of Buddhahood. And then in the next, second part, there is another reference to the I shall attain Buddhahood for the benefit of all beings. So when reflecting upon these lines, especially when you reflect upon the term I, here it is important to be aware of the emptiness of one's own existence as presented in the Heart Sutra that we spoke about, that although if you examine your own normal sense of selfhood, we tend to believe that there is something called I, which is eternal and enduring within us, something that is the experiencer of all our subjective experiences. It is something that, you know, that that is the core of our being. We tend to believe in some kind of enduring eternal reality within ourselves. But as presented in the Heart Sutra, this is a false conception. The eye that we tend to perceive does not really exist in the manner in which we perceive them. The eye, even our own existence, is devoid of intrinsic existence, intrinsic reality. So one should reflect upon the emptiness of the eye and then go for refuge, the three jewels, and generate the altruistic awakening mind for the benefit of all beings. And so in this way, if you reflect upon these lines, this constitutes a practice of accumulating both merit and wisdom. That's why in the last line, you say that by engaging in practices such as generosity and so on, through the power of the accumulations created by engaging in practices such as generosity, may I attain Buddhahood for the benefit of all beings. So these accumulations refer to both the accumulation of merit and wisdom. So in this way, your practice of going for refuge and generating the awakening mind will be complete.
2: Sanje Shadong, Soje Shadong La, Chanjo Bado Dane Jehoje, Tage Jezo Jebe Sadam Je, Dola Benje Sanje Jovarosh, Sanje Shadong, Soje Shadong La, Chanjo Bado Dane Jehoje, Tage Jezo Jebe Sadam Je, Dola Benje Sanje Jovarosh, Sanje Shadong, Soje Shadong La, Chanjo Bado Dane Jehoje, Tage Jezo Jebe Sadam Je.
1: So the text that is being used as the basis for our lecture series is the Garland of Views, and this was originally given as a series of instructions to the Tibetan monarch Tisong Desen and his circle of attendants, royal family members and so on. And Padmasambhava, the great Indian master who came to Tibet, he gave series of instructions to the monarch and the various circles of the king. And these various instructions were later, before Padmasambhava left Tibet, he put them together in the form of a note. So that's why in the title of the text, we read the explicit reference to it as a note summarizing the different views and so on. So this reference to the term note in Tibetan, kyujang, indicates that, and this was specifically composed by Padmasambhava as a kind of a summary of all the various instructions he gave to the monarch Tisong Desen and his attendants.
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1: So it was in the 8th century the Tibetan monarch Tisong Desen invited from India the great Nalanda master, one of the greatest scholars of his time, Shantarakshita, who was not only a great established and highly respected Nalanda master but in Buddhism in general, but particularly his expertise in the fields of Buddhist epistemology and Madhyamaka philosophy of emptiness was highly revered. So this great Indian master, Shantarakshita, was invited along with also the great realized tantric master, Padmasambhava, who was also invited to Tibet. And through the combination of the efforts of these two great Indian masters, Shantarakshita and also Padmasambhava, a complete form of Buddhism was established in Tibet, not only fully established, but also it was established with a powerful aspiration for its long-term survival. And as a consequence of that, today, to this day, the complete form of Buddhism survives in the Tibetan tradition. And it is to their kindness that we are able to see this.
2: So that's it. Moreta. That's the regard of Menga Tawa Tawasa. That's the any Deva. That's the Tachedi. And Ronson Bendida. 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That the name Chisu. Sawan to the Mangatawa Tawandi, Pergota, Pere, Saran Pere, Kasore, Chick Chenyan, with the Saran, the Medavaji, those Dadavaji, Nyam Devaji, and Kenzo Wong Gabriel, Pejidi, and Taveria Nanche, the Lassoroji, Nayasari. 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
1: So this text, the root text that we are using for our teachings, Garland of Views, there were among the commentaries, the classical or traditional commentaries on this particular text, the earliest is by Rongsom Pandita, who was somewhat contemporary to the great Indian master Adisha. So Rongsom, since Rongsom came, it has been nearly 1,000 years. And Rongsom's commentary, the Rongsom Pandita was a great scholar, and his commentary is one of the earliest. So there is that commentary. But however, subsequently, over a long period of time, it seems that the study and the practice of this particular instructional text seems to have degenerated and almost kind of disappeared. So it was the great master Jamyang Kenze Wangpo who was responsible for reviving the study and practice and teaching of this text. And one of the principal disciples of Jamyang Kenze was Jamgon Kongtrul, Kongtrul Lodre Thaye, who wrote a commentary, a very clear and explicit commentary on this text. And it seems that Mipham has also written a commentary. And the student of Dodub, Jingme Tembe Nima, a student called Sudum Sangpo, also has composed a very short a summary type commentary, which I have also read. Among these various commentaries, the one that I'm using for my as a basis for my own explanation here is that of Jamgon Kongtrul's, which is very explicit and also clear.
2: Mm, yeah.
1: As for the transmission of the teaching on this text, I have received a transmission of the commentary from Dingo Kenzi Rinpoche once, and I have received the transmission on the basis of the root text itself from Toshi Rinpoche later. So now we will start reading the text. The English translation is on page
2: 33. 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Other that delivery with that other long the Zhigui tonnage, then be Chick Sosuda, Tanjaro Chick, that's soon they are. Delivery, I pay you to the Tassa, which is soon yesterday. Chilean to the Senator, Lambda Kudulia, any. 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
1: So the title of the text is Instruction on the Garland of Views, and the opening line states that it's a note summarizing the different views and vehicles and so on. So there's a reference to the So the title of the text is Instruction on the Garland of Views, and the opening line states that it's a note summarizing the different views and vehicles and so on. So there's a reference to the term views as opposed to vehicles.

0: really refers to philosophical views, which is the views that are part of the tenets of the philosophical schools. So generally, when we use the term trukta, the philosophical tenet, it refers to established standpoints of philosophical schools or traditions that have been arrived at as a result of a process of reasoning and process of understanding certain scriptural authorities. So on the combination of scriptural authority and reasoning process, one arrives at certain standpoints, and these standpoints are referred to as the philosophical tenets. So the views here refers to those type of standpoints, the views that the philosophical schools have arrived at as a result of a reasoning and also understanding of certain scriptural authorities. And vehicles here refer to the vehicles of the path, so which are such as the vehicles of the disciples, hearers, and vehicles of the self-realized ones, or the Pratyeka Buddhas and the Bodhisattva vehicles. So in essence, the different views are ways of understanding different standpoints from the point of view of wisdom, aspect of the path, and vehicles, differences of vehicles are understood from the point of view of the method or the skillful means aspect of the path. So from the point of view of the wisdom aspect of the path, for example, in the Buddhist tradition, one speaks of four schools of Buddhist philosophical traditions. These are the Vaipashika, Sotrantika, Chittamatra, the mind only, and middle way, Madhyamaka. And from the point of view of the method aspect of the path, one speaks of the various vehicles, the lesser vehicle and the great vehicle, Mahayana. And within the lesser vehicle, you have the disciple's vehicle, the Shravaka, and the Pratyaga Buddha, or the self-realized one's vehicle. And and in the great vehicle, Mahayana, you have the Sutra vehicle, the perfection vehicle, and Vajrayana, which is the tantric vehicle. So these distinctions are made, the differences in the views are, or the philosophical schools, differences of the philosophical schools are understood on the basis of the philosophical views of the individuals, and differences of the vehicles is understood from the point of view of the courage and also the motivation of the practitioners. So, and there can be, therefore, individuals whose philosophical inclination may be that of, say, a Mahayana, understanding of emptiness according to Madhyamika, middle way, and so on. But in terms of their enlightened courage, or in terms of their motivation, their primary spiritual motivation may be to attain liberation rather than Buddhahood for the benefit of all beings. So these individuals, from the point of view of vehicle, they are followers of lesser vehicle, but from the point of view of their philosophical tenet, they are followers of the great vehicle. Similarly, there could be individuals whose philosophical inclinations may be that of Vaipashika, so which is a lesser vehicle philosophy, but from the point of view of their courage and motivation, they could be followers of the Mahayana path, where their spiritual motivation is to seek Buddhahood or full enlightenment for the benefit of all beings, but their own philosophical persuasions may lie more in that direction of Vaibhashika, Sotrantika, and so on. So one should have an understanding that the differences of great and lesser in terms of the views may not correspond exactly to the differences of the great and the lesser with relation to the vehicles.
1: Yeah. Sade Tawa Takbala Sokwe or a Tanga distinct, yeah. Sandam Yunga this shape the Tungua she Taming Takwa. That the name Taking Takwa. The name Sanga Takwa Stanley. Didn't tell some say I'm the Shasu Jonte Dua. Shani any? This would be damage.

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1: So in this regard of understanding the differences of vehicles and so on something that is important to bear in mind is that because of the language of the different vehicles, the lesser vehicle, the greater vehicle, and within lesser vehicle, the disciple and self-realized ones and so on, sometimes there is a tendency on part of some individuals to really understand these different vehicles to be somehow unrelated and independent of each other, and which is a totally wrong way of understanding the Buddhist teachings. Because if you look at the teachings of all the vehicles. In fact, you will understand that all the key teachings of the Pali tradition, the Pali scriptures, which are all developed on the basis of the councils that took place following the death of the Buddha, which are enshrined in the Pali scriptures, and the main subject matter of these scriptures are the teachings of the Four Noble Truths. The teachings on the 37 aspects of the path to enlightenment, the teachings on the 12 links of dependent origination, all of these teachings really are represent the basic structure and the framework of the Buddhist path to enlightenment. And it is only on the basis of such foundation one can then speak about the relevance and the validity of those other teachings that are presented in the Mahayana, the great vehicle scriptures, such as the teaching on emptiness, the six perfections or the ten perfections and so on. So it is on the foundation of the teachings that are presented in the lesser vehicle scriptures that one can then add the other practices such as the six perfections and so on. Similarly, it is on the basis of the foundational teachings of the Pali scriptures and also the foundational teachings of the Sutra vehicle, the perfection vehicle, one can then add on to them the uniqueness of the Vajrayana teachings and practices such as the deity yoga. So without the foundational basis of the other teachings, there is simply no relevance and the place for the teaching and the practices of the Vajrayana. So to have the understanding that somehow Vajrayana is totally independent from the other vehicles, and the three vehicles are independent of each other, and sometimes there is also a tendency on the part of some individuals to proclaim themselves as the followers of Mahayana, the great vehicle, or follower of Vajrayana, the tantric vehicle, and then belittle the teachings of the ethical discipline that are found in the Pali scriptures, and also to dismiss them as these are teachings of the lesser vehicle, and proclaim oneself as the follower of the great vehicle. Similarly, on the part of those who proclaim to follow the Vajrayana path, there is sometimes a tendency to dismiss the sutra teachings, saying that these are teachings of the sutra path, and we are followers of Vajrayana. So, and then there is a tendency to belittle them as if they are not relevant and they are not necessary. Such attitude is totally not only erroneous, but also it reflects a fundamental flaw in one's understanding of the Buddha's teaching. It reflects an ignorance on the part of the practitioner. So it is important to understand that the teachings found in all the various vehicles and the terminology of the three vehicles are actually found in the scriptures themselves. The lesser vehicle is divided into the vehicle of the disciple, Shravaka, and the vehicle of the Pratyaga Buddha, or the self-realized ones. And the Mahayana vehicle, which is the great vehicle, is further divided into the Bodhisattva vehicle and the Vajrayana or the Tantric vehicle. So even this way of understanding the vehicle itself indicates that the Vajrayana is not independent of Mahayana. Vajrayana is a subsect or subdivision of the Mahayana or the great vehicle. So it is important to understand the actual relationships between the vehicles. So, and furthermore, in terms of the attainment of the realizations presented in these scriptures, and the realizations that are described in the lesser vehicle scriptures, these can be attained on the basis of practicing and following the teachings found in the lesser vehicle scriptures. However, in order to gain the realization of the realizations and experiences that are described in the higher vehicle, such as Mahayana and Vajrayana and so on, it is impossible to have such realization without having the basis of the realizations explained and described in the lesser vehicle. So to gain the realization described in the lesser vehicle, there is no need to depend upon the teachings of the higher vehicle, but in order to gain the realizations described in the higher vehicle, there is the indispensability of having the foundation of the realizations explained in the lesser vehicle.
0: Oh yeah. That's it, eh?
1: And in the subtitle, we read a note summarizing the different views, vehicles, and so on. So this so on or etc. refers to a kind of a further subdivision, such as within the Vajrayana, the various classes of Tantra, and so on.
0: That chapter to be Kujang. Some day the Jambeshunu Juba, Jambeshunu Tang, Dodge Shirla Chatsalos. Tajanema Jigdinji Kamna, Simjan Chinjilog, Tawa Tang never, don't number Shin Duty. 당연한지 민지 굉장히 감리야 아니 제 뜻주변 민자와 민자와 유대버진데 다 요리스 다디 지금이 감는 심지 친절로 다와서야 다들 친절로 쓰잖아요 로버트 거래 자 다들 패시 마도고 자고만 더 생기 마도 봐도 로버트 봐 로버트 봐 아니 뜻주 장면을 요리스 다디수 뒤는 아니 시두리 시부도 가렸으나 차와다 장변다 무투다 무디고
1: Then the text opens with a sentence that statement that the countless erroneous views that exist in the realm of the world may be subsumed into four categories. So in the world of human beings, there are among the individuals there are so many different philosophical persuasions and points of view, and many of these points of view are erroneous, and also many of these points of view are totally a lack of understanding or ignorance. So these various points of view, if they are subsumed, the text states that they can be subsumed into four categories. These are one, the unreflective, which refers to the ones who simply do not have any understanding. And the second one is the materialists, and third, the nihilists, and fourth, the extremists. So the text reads that then it defines the first type of erroneous view, which is referred to as the unreflective. The Tibetan term is chelpa, and it reads that the unreflective do not understand whether or not all things and events have causes and conditions, and they are thoroughly ignorant. So the reference here is not to a simple understanding of everyday events, like if someone were to plant a seed, that you would expect a shoot, a sprout coming out, or eventually having a fruit and so on. That type of cause and conditions, of course, everybody can understand, and everybody knows this, but what is being referred to here are types of people who apart from day-to-day experience and everyday experience, they have no tendency to be reflective. They simply do not wish to contemplate what are the ultimate origins of everything, whether or not, you know, in terms of tracing the chain of causation, we go back to the origin of the cosmos and life and so on. Majority of people simply do not have the tendency to be such reflective and reflect deeply into the causes and conditions that give rise to all things and events. Similarly, the text states that these people are those who, for example, will not reflect upon such as whether or not there is a creator for the origin of the universe, or whether or not there is life after death, and so on. And so here, although this particular type of standpoint is referred to as an erroneous view, strictly speaking, accurately presented, it's more like a form of ignorance. There's simply a lack of interest or lack of reflectiveness. So, in a sense, this fairly characterizes the standpoint and persuasion of many of us. You know, we simply do not wish to be that kind of reflective. So the next view is that of the materialist. So this is the second standpoint, and the text reads, the materialists do not understand whether or not there exists previous and subsequent lives, and relying upon the words of mundane secrets, they acquire wealth and power only for this one life. So the term referring to the second type of standpoint in the Tibetan is Gyangpen, which is the same term, the name of an Indian philosophical school called Charvaka. But in this context here, we are not referring to Charvaka as a philosophical school, but rather to a materialistic standpoint of individuals, which these are individuals whose main concern really is the affairs and concerns of this life. And then they are reflective, they are deeply concerned about the well-being of this particular life. They reject any notion of a possibility of life pre-existence or future lives. And however, for the sake of the welfare of this life, they rely on, the text refers to as a mundane secret, and this probably refers to forms of rituals of propitiation of spirits and nagas and so on, which were current in the early days time. So these individuals rely on those types of rites of propitiation, then go about seeking the various ways in which their aspiration for the concerns of this life could be fulfilled. So the second standpoint is therefore described as the materialist standpoint. So just as in the first standpoint, this second standpoint too, here it's not so much an erroneous view, but it's more a form of an unreflectiveness. It's a lack of understanding or lack of willingness to probe beyond a certain level. So this falls into more accurately characterized as a lack of understanding or lack of reflectiveness.
0: 단지네 리슈데 물툭 와서 숨바 물툭 와니 최참제 규든 되고 매바 대사다 매바 따와 대사 다 로도르시 다 예 즉 그지 땅만 거 여말에 진짜 지도도 봐 예 최참제 규든 되고 매바 대사 최식을 깨베 최참제 루불도 깨라 깨바 달라스 진짜들 따와 대 타쳐 따와 오스 진짜 되게 아니 체다라시야. 난 군대 김재도 죽었지. 난 무디 양말바라. 나 겨왕이 민정이 레이준데 민정이. 나 어떤 일이 해지 인생.
1: And then the third standpoint is the nihilists, and this is definitely a philosophical standpoint in the sense that we understand. So the text reads: the nihilists view all phenomena to be devoid of cause and effect, and maintain all elements of existence that have come about in this one life as having done so accidentally. And they thus they uphold nihilism. So this refers to philosophical schools such as the Indian Charvaka school, where it's not a matter of lack of understanding, or where it's not a matter of a willingness to be reflective, but rather here is an active persuasion of rejecting any long-term causality to events, but rather through using philosophical analysis and reasoning, they come to the conclusion that all the elements of our existence that are that come about in this life come about randomly and accidentally, with no underlying cause, deeper causes. And so in this way, they uphold a form of nihilism. And this is definitely, from the Buddhist point of view, an erroneous standpoint, an erroneous view. So here, in this context, it is important to understand, relate these observations to one's own personal case. Let us leave aside the questions of rebirth, possibility of life after death, future existence and pre-existence and so on. Let us leave aside that question. Even in the case of our everyday experience of happiness and well-being of this life, there is a tendency on the part of many people to believe that the conditions for happiness lies almost exclusively in the external facilities and conditions, including acquisition of wealth, money and so forth. And quite often people tend to believe that the sources of happiness really lies outside. And on the basis of that premise, we tend to expend our energy and dedication to fulfilling that aspiration to attain happiness by focusing our attention almost exclusively externally. However, if we reflect, take a stand and reflect, you know, a bit more deeply, we will come to understand that although we all have the natural disposition to seek happiness and to overcome suffering, when we speak of the suffering that we wish to overcome and the happiness that we wish to seek, in fact, it turns out that there are two levels of experience of happiness and suffering. On the one hand, we have the experience of happiness and suffering primarily related to the experience of our physical existence, our physical corporeal existence, the bodily existence. And on another level, we have experiences of pain, joy, happiness, and so on that relate primarily to the level of thoughts and emotions, so which is a mental level of experience of joy and happiness and suffering. So how do we know this? We can simply observe that we can imagine a situation where although we may be enjoying the best facilities around us, even in that kind of context of physical comfort, you can have an individual whose state of mind is deeply disturbed, is in pain and suffering. Similarly, a same individual in the same kind of physical surrounding of comfort can have a mental state which is joyous, happy and contented, so on. So this shows that in terms of our experience, we have a level of experience that is on the physical state and level of experience that is on the level of thoughts and emotions. So now, generally speaking, in terms of these two levels of experience, even the animals to some extent possess these two levels of experience of the physical and the mental. But with relation to human beings, what is unique is because of the tremendous sophistication of our faculty of intelligence and also imagination, human beings have a much greater scope for the experience of the mental level, where, and also these experiences of pain and joy on the mental level have a deep impact on our experience. And the fact that this is so is really a fact of reality. We can observe and understand that there is a level of experience which is on the level of thoughts and emotions, which leave very strong impact of our own experience of joy and happiness, is something that we can understand by simple reflection. So it is important to understand that when we think of happiness that we seek and suffering that we wish to avoid, we have this much more nuanced and deeper understanding of the nature of suffering and happiness.
0: That 다 텔레션도 생기 미디어 숙청부 제배이나 류지 대화 류소 대화배 하장업의 숙청부 빼나 제 나에 자 상부 퇴대야 미기 숙제와 통대야 나의 지심부 퇴대야 제 러심부 용대야 류지 레서 대화 명심부 겁라 이루 투대여나 디디기 이루 동해지
1: So between these two levels of experience of happiness and joy, the one which is on the level of physical experiences, particularly of the senses, the five senses, so the sensory experience, and the level of emotions and thoughts. Between these two, now let us ask ourselves the question, which level of experience is more acute and more powerful? So here, if we reflect deeply, we can imagine that if the individual state of mind is contented and happy and joyous, and there is a deep sense of satisfaction. So in that case, the individual, in some cases, even if the individual may be facing great hardships on the physical level, the individual, because of the state of mind being contented and happy and fulfilled and satisfied, the individual can, that experience of the mental and the emotions and thought can supersede and override the physical level of discomfort and pain. On the other hand, even though the individual may be surrounded by the best of facilities of that are necessary for physical comfort, if the individual's mind is totally agitated and is in pain and deeply perturbed and disturbed, then even though this person may be listening to his favorite music or have the most comfortable and pleasant clothes, or you know, being served the best tasting and delicious meal, or you know, coming into contact with the most fragrant smell, and so on, because of the power of the mental disturbance of this individual who is in pain and a deep sense of unhappiness, none of these experiences the individual will be able to enjoy. So what this indicates is that the mental level of experience of joy or pain can override and supersede the physical level of discomfort and pain, whereas the mental level of the physical level of comfort and happiness cannot supersede and override the pain and the suffering that is the level of emotions and thoughts. So once you understand this kind of differences between the two, we will come to recognize that the experience of pain and happiness and joy on the level of thoughts and emotion is much more acute and powerful than on the level of the senses.
0: Kora, 이루 거라기 때문에 다 동해서야 다 대화도야 그 탑시지 재국요아래 자 드리면인데 다 친구부 짱짱이야 로데르 주에셰 대샤나 드리면 누가 다 낭삼류 땡네 아다 심지 동해 시도지 삼무지 당고야지 심지 시도용야지 다 심지 동해 시도지 삼무지 당고로
1: So, given that no matter how pleasurable and comfortable one's physical experiences may be in terms of facilities and material wealth and so on, since it cannot override and supersede the experience of pain and suffering on the level of thoughts and emotions, what this indicates is that in all and since the experience of pain and suffering and so on the level of emotions and thought is so dominant and acute for us human beings, what this indicates is that we need to find a way, a method, a means by which we can learn to overcome and remove or overcome this particular level of suffering and pain. So what we come to recognize is that many of the external facilities such as material wealth, acquisition of things and money and so forth. These really pertain to factors that are necessary for creating a level of comfort on the body, on the bodily existence, on the level of the senses. But with relation to our aspiration to overcome suffering and pain on the level of thoughts and emotions, they have not much role to play. We need to find a role and method. We need to find a method and means which are much more appropriate to the seeking of overcoming the suffering on the level of emotions and thoughts. So here what is required is cultivation of certain way of thinking, an attitude and you know states of mind which are the appropriate resources to help us overcome mental suffering and pain. So what this, in conclusion, what this suggests to us is that to place all our hopes and trust in the external material conditions for the alleviation of suffering is really a misplaced hope. We need to seek some other means in addition to the material facilities to help us overcome the suffering that we all wish to avoid. Sorry, and here what is required primarily is a way in which one can cultivate a peace of mind, calmness and tranquility within oneself.
0: So 탑시 또르디 말한도 리아 랑체스 유데베 쳇 예멜 마데바 유수르 야메바 신 예멜 예게 야메바 아다 미리 야메바 탐자로래야 랑게 랑게 따가다가라서 안에 코관에 깨뉴에 안에 오메 초공에 참을로래야 세에 박사한테 떼내요 그래서 드리면 이제 딱 딩으로 당도를 제시해 아 코야 약계로 동야다 지금 가서 간단히 참짓된 배 아니 미지 소수 취하는 배수세 뒤치기이나 땐데 생기도 메뉴를 동야다 땐데 편사해
1: So here, strictly from the point of view of this life alone, as explained before, to place our trust and hope entirely in the factors of external means is a misplaced hope, that we need some other method, some other means. And here, I personally believe that although on a deeper level, practice of religious teachings and spiritual faith may be important, but purely from the point of view of the well-being of this life alone, my own personal view is that one can find a method and a means by which one can bring about the resources of overcoming suffering and seeking happiness that we aspire to without resorting to any religious faith and religious belief. And here I think the key really is the as explained before, the fundamental human values, and particularly loving kindness and compassion. And I believe that it's not a question of religious faith, that I believe that by the simple biological constitution of our body, we human beings have a natural capacity and seed for affection. The natural capacity and the seed for generating affection lies in all of us by nature. And this is because all of us have the capacity to appreciate when other fellow human beings express affection towards us. No matter how evil and no matter how negative an individual person may be, this person, if a loved one of that individual, a family member or someone, a friend, shows affection to that individual, this individual will be capable of responding to that. That simple, you know, fact reflects that in this individual, at least there is the seed for affection and compassion. Because my belief is that if we human beings do not have a seed or capacity to express affection to others, then in that case, even if someone else shows affection to you, that individual simply would not be able to respond to that, because there would be simply no basis for appreciating that kind of expression of kindness concern or caring. So the fact that we all have this natural capacity to respond to others' affection indicates that we do possess, each of us, within us, the seed for affection and compassion. And I believe that it is the cultivation of that enhancement and cultivation of that compassion, the seed for compassion and affection, that really is the key for bringing about happiness and overcoming of suffering on the level of thoughts and emotion. So, in this respect, there is no differences between whatsoever between the educated or the uneducated, between the wealthy, rich or poor, no ethnic differences, or whether or not the individual is a religious believer or a not religious believer. Insofar as the seed for compassion is concerned, and also the potential for their cultivation in all of us is concerned, there is no difference whatsoever. We are all fundamentally equal in that respect.
0: Basic human value promotion.
1: And it's also mentioned that so long as we are an individual, a human being who has been born from a mother's womb. So long as we are human beings who have been nourished and nurtured on mother's milk, we will share this basic capacity and basic nature and disposition for appreciation of affection and compassion. And because of this fundamental belief, I always make the effort to share with as many people as possible the need, the tremendous importance of recognizing the value of these fundamental human values and the need to cultivate and enhance them. And this is what I refer to as the perspective of the secular ethics, the promotion of the understanding of the secular ethics. In actual fact, among the more than 6 billion human beings that live on this planet today, majority of us, majority of the human beings will really belong in this category of secular ethics. So in actual fact, the majority of us human beings, out of the 6 billion of human beings, we will belong to this category of the unreflective, someone who does not concern too much about the deeper meanings of existence and the deeper causes and conditions, but rather our concerns remain primarily on the level of the concern and well-being of this life, day-to-day experience. And this will include even members of the monastic order who may put on robes, and also who may claim to be followers, explicit followers of the Buddha Shakyamuni, member of a monastic order and so on. But deep down, many of us who wear these clothes and make the statement of being explicitly a religious practitioner may deep down actually be following this path of the unreflective, where our concern may really be more about day-to-day experience and the well-being of this life.
0: So while we are giving sort of explanation about the nirvana or these things, but the in practical level, more concerned about the dollar. So in order to get some dollar, selling dharma. So this is the indication. We are appears like follow Buddha Shakyamuni, but in practical level, more concerned about day-to-day life. So, theoretically, we belong Mahayana or Tantrayana. Practically, we belong, I think, this group. So, I think it is very, very important to remind from time to time and watch, check one's own way of thinking, behavior, and that's very important. 자상하다, 고성도 딱 같이 하셔야 돼. 빼 모습을 계속 보세요.
1: So the constant observation of one's body, speech, and mind is extremely important. Constant watch.
0: 어, so external police. Intelligence, police, maybe important, but most important is internal police. From time to time, watch oneself. Namukadambe, the bank hongjian said, I think ngarang sem ka kakoleya, and in yambun dungdung sung to ajab the shen shakya mace, and sem ka nane.
1: So So when thinking about these along these lines, it really resonates deeply the sayings of the great Kadamba master. For example, the master Beng Gongyin once stated that so far as his own spiritual practice is concerned, he has only one thing to do, which is to stand guard at the entrance of his mind with a spear in his hand, and whenever the mental afflictions arise, to immediately challenge it. And if the mental afflictions are becoming more and more clever and more cunning, then he too needs to strengthen his own vigilance and be equally clever to respond. It is said that this master was once a thief. So, and after, of course, he became a monk and became a great practitioner. So, when one day, when he was a monk, because of his old habit of stealing, one day he sort of, his hand reached out kind of automatically to steal something, his right hand. Then instantly he was able to recall his mindfulness and then grab his right arm with his left arm and screamed, "There's a thief here, there is a thief here." So then the fourth standpoint is referred to as the extremists, and this is defined in the text in the following. The extremists uphold the existence of an eternal self, for they reify all phenomena through conceptual imputation. These extremists comprise of those who view the presence of effects where there is no cause, those who view cause and effects erroneously, and those who view the absence of effects where there is a cause. All of these are views of ignorance. So this particular standpoint, extremists really refer to adherence to philosophical schools. So generally speaking, within human beings, there will be those of adherence of a philosophical school and those who are not adherence to a particular philosophical school. So many of the views that are described earlier were, strictly speaking, not really philosophical views as such, but rather representing a certain mental persuasions of individuals. But from here on, the views here refers to the views and standpoints of philosophical schools. So when we speak of philosophical schools in this context here, and broadly speaking, there are the Buddhist schools on the one side and the non-Buddhists on the other. And the different demarcation between Buddhists as opposed to non-Buddhists philosophical schools is really made on the basis of whether or not a particular individual upholds what are referred to as the four seals or four axioms of Buddhism. And those who uphold the four seals are characterized as a Buddhist philosophical adherents of Buddhist philosophical school, and those who reject the four axioms, four seals, but uphold a different standpoint are referred to as the non-Buddhist adherents of non-Buddhist philosophical schools.
0: Tā ngā rū pēnā chī shīngi sōrū pēnā ngā rū mī mī sī nē shūgū tā gyūn.

0: 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That's the day in the day, any cattle, a case in Jipe, Midawa, Midawa Tamashi, Jenna, Midawas. That's the day in the Dujinji Chene, and of course, Dwardra, Indians, Inchinjala, Tamjalo, Gizigi, Jipe, Dunigi, Midawa, and Shere. 다워나 계지 지야디 강하게 재발했으려면 다워 지치다마면 되래 난리야 양지 가사 지구디 나라고 정기입니다 가사 지사면 뉴지스 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
1: So the four seals or the four axioms of Buddhism refer to the following. All conditioned things are impermanent. And impermanence here refers to, generally speaking, when we talk about impermanence or the transient nature of things, we can understand on two levels, in terms of a continuum of a phenomena or a thing, or in terms of the moment-by-moment existence of a phenomena. We are all aware of the transient nature of things if we reflect upon the existence of a thing over a period of time. For example, in the case of our own experience, our own existence, we are born and then we live and then at some point we will die. So we all understand, even in relation to objects, we will understand that over a period of time these things will change and perish. But this is not the meaning of the real meaning of impermanence in the Buddhist context. The real meaning of impermanence in the Buddhist context really refers to understanding impermanence in terms of moment by moment existence, because if there is no process of a change on a moment by moment basis, then one cannot account for the change across over a period of time. So, for example, if we take the example of our own body, from the moment of conception until the long period of our existence, and finally at the point of death, our body goes through a tremendous process of change and development and decay towards the end. And in the case of our body, on the cellular level, there is a constant, even on a very small level, there is a constant dynamism. There is a constant process of change that is taking place. And these changes on a moment-by-moment basis are really responsible for the changes that are observable. Sometimes some of these changes will even reflect in the visible changes in our physical appearance, when we age, when we grow old and so on. So the mechanism that give rise to that change on even on the macroscopic level

0: really at the subtle level of the bodily existence. So it is by understanding that this dynamic, moment by moment changing nature, that one will understand the subtle impermanence of things, conditioned things. So of course, within the Buddhist tradition, then the question is asked, what is the factor that, you know, really makes it that really compels the conditioned things to decay and to eventually disintegrate and cease to exist? The Vaibhashika school explains this in terms of a temporal process where things come into being first, then they abide or endure for a period of time, and then they begin a process of decay, and eventually they disintegrate and cease to exist. However, most Buddhist schools really understand the mechanism for this change and transient nature in a much more subtle way, where it is understood that the very cause and conditions that brought into being the phenomenon has brought the phenomenon into being as subject to change, as subject to decay. And so that, in a sense, the mechanism for the seed for its own cessation or a destruction is, you know, produced the moment the thing itself is produced. And it is, so therefore, in order for a phenomena to cease to exist and decay and disintegrate, there is no need for a third factor. Anything that is born, that has come into being as a result of causes and conditions, will eventually, over time, will decay and cease to exist. So it is the understanding of that subtle impermanence of the moment-by-moment process of change that Buddhist understands all conditioned things to be subject to impermanence. All conditioned things, phenomena, are transient and impermanent. So this is the first seal.
1: Tadalo, and a dunga rancher is a yamare. Tan Dujig Chen Nala, Yat Deseni Chen, Dujig Chu Kanshi, Du Ta Matawali Kitanchi. Give me enough. 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Take his shady. 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
2: 저
0: Then the second seal or axiom of Buddhism is that all contaminated phenomena are in the nature of suffering. So this does not suggest that, according to Buddhism, all conditioned things are subject to suffering. Within the conditioned things, one makes a distinction between those that are contaminated and those that are not uncontaminated. So the contaminated, anything that is a result of contaminated causes and conditions are subject to the nature of suffering. So here, primarily, it refers to those phenomena that have come into being as a result of contaminated causes and conditions, such as the fundamental ignorance that lies at the heart of our existence. And the fundamental ignorance, although some Indian masters such as Asanga understand ignorance in the form of mere unknowing, but primarily the ignorance must be understood in the form of an active form of misknowing or distorted understanding. So this distorted understanding of the nature of reality lies at the heart of our causes and conditions. And so any effects that are produced by such distorted states of mind are bound to be distorted effects themselves. And therefore, in the second axiom or the scene, the Buddha states that all contaminated phenomena are subject to to the nature are in the nature of suffering. So the third seal or the axiom is that all phenomena are empty and devoid of selfhood or self-existence. So this refers to So all phenomena are empty and devoid of selfhood or self-existence. So this refers to our understanding of the nature of our own existence and phenomena. For example, if we observe our normal sense of selfhood, we tend to believe that underlying our physical and mental elements that goes through change over a period of time, there is something that is constant, there is something that is enduring, that is called me, I, and the person. For example, if someone was sick once, and then today if you are well, and you have a memory of that experience of being ill, instinctively you will remember that experience as, when I was ill, I did this happened to me. So you have underlined this kind of, you know, thinking, there is a kind of an assumption of something that is constant, something that is that endures across that period of time. Although your physical health may have gone through change, your body has changed, but somehow there is something that is called self or I that remains unchanging across that two different times, when you were ill and when you are now well. Similarly, if you can push that temporal framework further, in the case of, say, some yogis who are capable of recalling their past life experiences, so in these cases, then the memory will reach far, you know, much further into a distance of time. So these individuals will have immediately the thought that, you know, I was born from such and such a life and so on. So there again, the temporal reach of that memory and the reference of the term I becomes much more long. So the point is that we, in our normal conception of selfhood, tend to have this idea that underlying these body and mental processes which change over time, that there is something that is enduring, that is something that is lasting, there is something that is unchanging, that is something that is one, and that is the real me. Now, this is a kind of a something that is very natural for us to feel. Then, of course, one can then have philosophical thought processes which may even reinforce this, which will then look at the nature of selfhood and come to the understanding that given that the body and the mind changes and fluctuates and changes and so forth, and so therefore body and mind cannot be identified, the self cannot be identified with the body and mind, so therefore independent of the body and mind, there must be a self that is unitary, that is one, that is unchanging, and that is permanent, and so on. So what Buddhism is stating here is that belief in such enduring, unchanging, eternal, permanent selfhood is a misconception, because apart from our body and mind, physical and mental elements, there is no independent self that is outside and that has an independent existence. So the in the Buddhist tradition, and that notion of selfhood as independent, unitary, permanent and unchanging is rejected, not only in relation to one's own existence, but also in relation to phenomena as well. So therefore, the third axiom is stated as all phenomena are empty and devoid of self-existence. So we will stop here.
2: Tashi Delek, number 2, Lamrum Shevi, Geji Gyundru Taveto, Pyoji Nangchu Senshiye. 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

0: Tashi Delek, number two, Lamrum Shevi, Geji Gundu Taveto, Pyogi Nangchu Senshiye. 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
1: So we were speaking about four seals of Buddhism, or the four axioms of Buddhism, and the final one is Nirvana is true peace. And here, Nirvana is the transcendence of sorrow, and it refers to a state where one is totally free from a conditioned existence conditioned by means of the fundamental ignorance. We spoke about how our existence is characterized by ignorance, and how our existence is subject or in the nature of suffering. And the meaning of transcending sorrow here refers to our nature of existence conditioned by afflictions and fundamental ignorance. Because so long as we remain under such conditions, we are under the power of this distorted state of mind, at the root of which is a mistaken belief in self-existence or selfhood of one's own being. So by cultivating the wisdom that sees the non-existence of selfhood, by cultivating the wisdom of no self, one will be able to recognize this grasping at selfhood is a mistaken state of mind, and in this way, gradually, one will be able to kind of, you know, as a result of enhancing this wisdom of no self, one will be naturally able to gradually undermine the force of this grasping at selfhood, and in this way remove it ultimately from one's mind. And that state where one is totally free of such afflictions and the fundamental ignorance is really the lasting state of happiness and peace. Therefore, in the fourth axiom, there's the statement that Nirvana is true peace, and true peace here referring to the lasting peace and tranquility.
2: So we were speaking about four seals of Buddhism, or the four axioms of Buddhism, and the final one is Nirvana is true peace.
1: So, in a sense, what we find here in the teachings of the four seals or four axioms is the theoretical basis of the Buddhist understanding of the path to liberation. So now the question is, how do we incorporate or integrate this knowledge, the theoretical knowledge of the four axioms, into our actual practice of embarking upon the path to enlightenment? So here, there is a natural sequence to how the understanding of one can lead to the understanding of the other. And therefore, in a text we read, because it is transient, it is in the nature of suffering, and the realization of suffering will lead then to the understanding of the absence of selfhood. So what this suggests is that if we reflect deeply upon the nature of our own existence, and particularly our own physical and mental elements, such as our body, mind, and so on, these faculties, all of which are really the object of our own cherishment. So when we think of ourselves, when we have the instinctive thought of, I'm doing this, I am, this, the object of our and this sense of selfhood really is the physical and psychological elements that make up our existence. So if you observe deeply the nature of these physical and mental qualities that make up your existence, then it becomes fairly evident that none of them are permanent. They are all transient. They are all subject to fluctuations, changes, and so on. So the realization of their transient natures, particularly in terms of their moment-by-moment existence, can at least something that we can develop, understand intellectually. So once you gain an intellectual understanding of the momentary nature, the subtle impermanence of your body and mind, then this knowledge, intellectual knowledge, can then be through constant cultivation, can be internalized. And this recognition, this understanding of the transient nature of one's own existence, can then lead to the understanding of their suffering nature. Because once we realize that our body and mind and our own existence is momentarily changing, it is subject to this moment-by-moment transience, that they are impermanent, then we also come to realize that they are products of causes and conditions. And once we realize that they are products of causes and conditions, then we immediately come to recognize that they are under the power of their causal conditions. And this is in general for all conditioned things, and in particular in the case of our own existence. Our own existence is characterized by unenlightenment, and this unenlightened existence is really conditioned by afflictions and karma. It's the karma and the afflictions that has given rise to our unenlightened existence, and at the root of which is the fundamental ignorance of grasping at a self-existence of our own self. So once you recognize that, you come to realize that your existence is under the power of karma and afflictions. And then when we think about the nature of the afflictions, the mental and emotional afflictions, even the very term affliction, the Sanskrit word is klesha, the Tibetan word is nyonmong, even in the very etymology of the term nyonmong, and there is an immediate connotation of something that afflicts us from within, something that creates deep disturbance, something that inflicts suffering within ourselves the moment they arise. So any form of existence that is under the domination of these afflicted states of mind are bound to be in the nature of suffering. So once you recognize that, then you will also come to realize that your, on the one hand, in our normal conceptions of selfhood, we tend to grasp onto some kind of self as eternal, unitary and unchanging. But once you recognize that your body and mind are in constant flux, then you will come to realize that this belief in the self as unchanging, eternal, permanent entity is also misguided. And in this way, you will also gradually come to develop the insight into the no-self, anatman, no-self, absence of selfhood. So you will also come to recognize that this self that we tend to grasp at is not in fact worthy of grasping, because the grasping leads to all forms of afflictions and suffering and so on. So in this way, the recognition, the realization of impermanence lead to the realization of the suffering nature, and the realization of suffering nature culminates in the realization of no self. And it is this insight into no self which eventually will help us gradually overcome the afflictions, and the state where one has totally eliminated such graspings and their effects, that is the true lasting peace, which in the Buddhist language is described as liberation or moksha. And once you have that kind of recognition of the possibility of attaining such cessation of afflictions and the possibility of attaining liberation, then the genuine aspiration to attain liberation really arises in one's mind. So in fact, when we speak of Buddha Dharma, the Dharma of Buddhism, here I think the definition, the true definition of Buddha Dharma really must be related to the quest for seeking liberation from cyclic existence. So any form of spirituality that is grounded upon and inspired by the aspiration to seek liberation, that is a Buddha Dharma.
2: For example,
1: many of the basic ethical practices, such as avoidance from the 10 negative actions, and that ethical practice alone cannot be characterized as specifically Buddhist path, because it is common to all religious traditions. And also, I mean, for the same reason, deliberately abandoning the act of killing out of fear for legal consequences, that cannot be characterized even as a religious practice. On the other hand, if someone deliberately takes a vow not to kill on the basis of fear that as a consequence, karmic consequence, one might be reborn in the lower realms of existence, and then deliberately adopts an ethical stance, that is a common ethical practice to both Buddhist and non-Buddhist religious traditions. However, if one's practice of an ethical discipline, such as deliberate avowal of abandoning the act of killing, motivated by or grounded upon the aspiration to attain liberation as defined earlier, liberation as a total freedom from mental afflictions, ignorance, and so on, then that kind of ethical practice could be described as a truly Buddhist ethical practice. So, for example, generally, when we speak of taking refuge in the three jewels, we speak of the Dharma jewel. And Dharma jewel in the context of the three jewels is really defined in terms of the cessation of afflictions. So within the three objects of refuge, the three jewels, Dharma jewel is the most important one. So the most important of the
2: three.
1: So of the three objects of refuge, the three jewels, the Dharma jewel is the most important one. However, in the actual sequence of going for refuge, we say we go for refuge to the Buddha first, and then Dharma second, and the Sangha, the spiritual community, third. This reflects the chronological order in which they come into being in the context of a specific historical Buddha. So, for example, in the case of Buddha Shakyamuni, he came to the world and then gave the teachings which constituted the scriptural Dharma, and on the basis of the practice of these teachings, realizations took place in the mind of the disciples. So together, the scripture and the realizations constitute the true Dharma, the Dharma jewel. And these individuals who have gained direct realization of the truth of the Dharma, they become Sanghas, the Arya Sanghas, the noble members of the Sangha. So in this way there is a chronological order. But even in the case of Buddha himself, in order for the Buddha to become fully enlightened, it was necessary for the Buddha to have internalized the knowledge of the Dharma. So, you know, and to reflect the importance, the same goes for the noble members of the Sangha, the Arya members as well. It is the embodiment of these Dharma knowledge which makes them Arya beings, the noble beings. Therefore, to indicate the importance of the Dharma jewel, it is said that even the Buddha, in the scriptures, it is stated that when the Buddha was giving teaching, he would arrange the seat upon which he would sit down to give the Dharma, and to indicate his respect and reverence to the Dharma, he arranged his own cushion and the seat upon which he would sit when giving Dharma teaching. So now to go back to the text, we were talking about the differences between the non-Buddhist philosophical schools on the one hand and the Buddhist philosophical schools on the other, and how the demarcation was made on the basis of whether or not one adheres to the four seals or four axioms of Buddhism, among which the most important one is the notion of no self, and the denial or rejection of a belief in an eternal independent self. So, and this is in a sense becomes the mark, the characteristic mark of Buddhism, which is the rejection of any notion of independent self-existence, independent, eternal, unchanging self. So historically, if you look at the many philosophical schools in ancient India, the demarcating line between the Buddhist and non-Buddhist really converges on the position on the question of self-existence, selfhood. On the one side are Buddhists who, on the whole, reject any notion of eternal, unchanging, independent self, and non-Buddhist schools, on the whole, believe in one form or another a version of self-existence or Atman, which is eternal, unchanging, and unitary. Other than that, within the non-Buddhist schools, there are theistic schools and there are non-theistics. There are also some who believe in rebirth, some who do not, and so on. So the distinction really is made on the basis of the position on the question of self. And also within the non-Buddhists, there are some who accept the notion of idea of liberation, or moksha, some who reject the idea and possibility of liberation and moksha. So it's really on the question of the nature of self and existence of self that the demarcation is drawn between Buddhist and non-Buddhist schools.
3: 자장가다데 모두관이 최탐자라 군도 땅에 다 땅과시. 딱 군도 땅과시잖아요. 병목을 매대봐. 르바 따셔봐. 달러 딱 뒤에 가서 그래. 로 생기기 쳐주자 뭐인봐. 둠데 따셔봐 이르자네. 군다 왔어. 군다. 전주집에서 다도 좀봤대 아니, 군다 정신이 있어야 다 대표지 연구에서 군도 따고야 다. 따고시. 이래봐 따왔대. 아직 못 이고 삼십에 두모모드지. 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따와 사실
1: So here in the text we read this is on page 33 the extremists uphold the existence of an eternal self, for they reify all phenomena through conceptual imputation. So the reference to conceptual imputation here suggests that it's a reasoned philosophical standpoint, a postulate. So it's not just a kind of an innate, natural conception of selfhood we are talking about here. We are talking about a reasoned philosophical standpoint where on the basis of philosophical analysis and reflection, one adheres to a standpoint that upholds a belief in an eternal, independent self-existence, a selfhood. So this is common to all non-Buddhist schools. And then within that group of non-Buddhists who uphold the eternal self doctrine, then there are differences. So we read in the text, the extremists comprise of those who view the presence of effects where there is no cause. So this refers to the Indian school Charvaka, who rejects the notion of rebirth and so on. So although they believe in the existence of an eternal, enduring, unchanging self, but because they do not espouse the doctrine of rebirth, reincarnation, so in a sense they accept the cause, but they do not accept the they accept the effect, the effect which is the existence of self, but they reject the notion of rebirth, which is the cause. And then the next one reads, those who view cause and effects erroneously, and that refers to schools such as Samkhya school, which understand the origin of the cosmos in terms of what is called a primal substance, a prakrit, which is again permanent, unchanging, and so on. And this also refers to the Indian theist schools, which believe in unchanging, eternal first cause, self-causation, or naturally arising cause. And so here, the problem from the Buddhist point of view is that if the cause is characterized as eternal and unchanging, then how can you account for the origin of the world of effects, all of which very evidently reflect the quality of changing and fluctuation and transience? So how can one account for the origination of these effects from a cause that is unchanging and eternal? So this is, and then the third subdivision, we read those who view, and those who view the absence of effects where there is a cause. So this refers to another category of non-Buddhist schools who, while accepting the self to be eternal, unchanging, and permanent, and they accept the basis of the selfhood, which is the body and mind, to be transient, fluctuating, and so on. So what is being pointed out here is that there is a kind of a contradiction between the characteristics of the cause on the one hand and the characteristics of the effects on the other.
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1: So author then, having described the various forms of non-Buddhist beliefs and philosophical views, then sums up with the sentence that all of these are views of ignorance.
3: Then 당연히 내가
1: So, as a summary to all of this discussion, we find in something similar in Tsongkhapa's praise to Buddha Shakyamuni, where he states the following. He says, referring to the Buddha, that the truth that you have revealed on the basis of your own personal insight, which is the truth of no self and the emptiness of inherent existence, and those who follow after your teachings and example and in the understanding of these truths, then for these individuals, gradually they will be further and further away from all sources of downfall. However, those who are contrary to the path that you have revealed, even though one they may resort to all sorts of hardships, including ascetic practices such as physical penances and so on, they will continue to proliferate the basis for afflictions. That's because they are continuing to reinforce their clinging to the notion of selfhood. So the idea here is that in addition to the innate grasping at selfhood that we all naturally possess, sometimes as a result of philosophical analysis, one may also reinforce them and kind of solidify them through a process of philosophical reasoning, in which case, in addition to the innate grasping at selfhood, one will also have strong, powerful grasping of philosophically acquired form. So here the distinction between the Buddhist and the non-Buddhist is really made on the basis of whether or not one affirms the object of grasping of selfhood or whether one rejects and denies the object of grasping of selfhood. So here Jamyang Shepa has summed up in his root text on the Indian philosophies, where he says that it is on the basis of whether one is affirming or rejecting the object of grasping out of selfhood, the distinction between the Buddhist and the non-Buddhist schools is made. Then the question can be raised, why is there such proliferation of so many philosophical standpoints, so many philosophical schools, including various forms of Buddhist philosophy? So here, as a form of a response to this possible question, we find a statement in the Langa Avatara scripture, Langa Avatara Sutra, a reference to many different forms of vehicles, spiritual vehicles. It refers to the vehicles of the celestial beings, it refers to the vehicles of the humans and so on. And the point being made in the Langa Avatara Sutra is that so long as sentient beings exist, and there will be a multiplicity and diversity of spiritual inclinations, mental dispositions, and so on.
3: So Shamne the Chevron Jew, Jigden and Devet, that was

0: 당신 가서 우리 년부 때네 대빵배 다 타버트지 람텔이야 지금 대배감 다 대한테 숭대야 제니 다 대려야 이 년들람 랑산계람 태진람 세다 이 토인트.
1: So if we from the Buddhist point of view, if we observe the diversity of world's major religious traditions that we observe today in the world, all of them emphasize the practice of ethical discipline, ethical living. All of them emphasize the importance of cultivating love, compassion, and the practice of warm-heartedness aimed at creation of a better human being, a kinder and a more compassionate human being. And all of these, so ethical practice is really at the heart of all of these spiritual teachings. And also many of these religious traditions also have a spiritual practice that is aimed at a kind of a higher level of attainment, such as being reborn in heaven, or you know, some form of that, a kind of a deeper spiritual attainment. So from the Buddhist point of view, these multiplicity of faith traditions, the religious traditions, can be seen as what is referred to in the scriptures as the vehicles for the humans and the divine beings. Then in ancient India, there were also non-Buddhist spiritual traditions where, in addition to ethical practice and ethical discipline, there were also highly developed and refined meditation techniques, all of which are aimed at cultivation of a single-pointed, deep, sort of a heightened states of mind, many of which are described as form and formless states. Many of these meditative practices that emphasize the cultivation of single-pointedness of mind, that is shamatha, tranquil abiding or calm abiding, and also a special insight or penetrative insight, vipassana, by reflecting deeply upon the defects of existence in the desire realm, and then transcending the level of senses and moving beyond states of what I refer to as form and formless states. These forms of practices and the religious system that enshrines them, from the Buddhist point of view, from this scripture point of Langa Avatara's point of view, would be understood as what is meant by the vehicles of the Brahma. Then there are other paths, such as the path that are primarily aimed at attainment of liberation from cyclic existence and elimination of the fundamental ignorance of grasping at selfhood, and so on. So these paths, which are described in the scriptures as a path transcending the world, these paths again will have other divisions. For example, there is the path of the Shravaka vehicle, which is the disciples' vehicle, and there is the Pratyaka Buddha path, which is the self-realized ones, and then there is the Bodhisattva path, and these as described in the text here.
0: So,

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1: So, as Langa Avatara Sutra states that so long as diversity of human thoughts remain, there will be diversity of spiritual paths that will be appropriate for the individual human beings. So, what this suggests is a recognition at a profound level that given the diversity of mental dispositions, spiritual inclinations, and interest of sentient beings, there is a need for the diversity of spiritual paths. So in relation or in correspondence to the diversity of mental disposition, spiritual inclinations, and interest of the sentient beings, they will evolve paths that are appropriated and suited to these different mental dispositions and the needs and the spiritual inclinations of the sentient beings. So if that is the case, if that is a fact, then there is simply no basis to argue or make the claim in one way or another that this is the best path and that is the worst path. Because the evaluation of the validity of the path really has to be done on the basis of whether or not a particular path is beneficial and suited for a given individual. So simply because from a certain point of view, certain philosophical or tradition or a viewpoint or a certain path may be described as higher, does not mean that that is the best. Because depending upon the need of the individual, there will be a specific path that will be best to that individual. So once, as a Buddhist, once one comes to recognize that kind of understanding, then one will immediately appreciate the need for the importance of greater spiritual interreligious understanding and interreligious harmony.
0: Pena Sanjeve Cheva Rangnal Chashane Tekwa Ko Dagana Shingi Dundeshone Chashane Dundeshishane Yongdege Yabare Da Sanje Shumdende Dumba Detamje Dumba Dumba Shumdende Kona Rangi Runglugi Dawa de 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
2: So, even in the context of Buddhism, we speak of four Buddhist philosophical schools: Vaibhashika, Sotrantika, Chittamatra, the mind only, and middle way, Madhyamaka. And also we speak of the three vehicles, or the two vehicles, lesser vehicle and the great vehicle, and so on, all of which are attributed to the single teacher, Buddha Shakyamuni. So what we have here is a situation where if we were to ask what is exactly the Buddha's own final standpoint, why did Buddha teach such diversity and sometimes quite opposing, contradictory teachings in his scriptures? So the Buddha's own, you know, final standpoint may, from the point of view of Madhyamaka, be that of the middle way philosophy, but it is also a fact that Buddha did teach the teaching, the philosophy of the Vaibhashika school, Sotrantika school, and the mind only school, and also Buddha taught the teachings and practices of the lesser vehicle and so on. So what we see here, even in the Buddhist context, is a recognition of how the Buddha's teaching of the Dharma is really has to be understood in the context of its appropriateness to the given audience. So in a sense, Buddha is not a case of an enlightened being who only wants to reveal one truth to everybody. It is a case of a Buddha having to, having to select what is most beneficial and what is most effective and what is most suitable in a given context and a given situation. So what we understand here is that the profundity and the value and validity of a teaching has really to be based on the evaluation of how beneficial it is. If it is beneficial to the given context, it is profound. If it is not beneficial, even though it may be a very profound teaching, it has no value. So the validity and the value of a spiritual teaching has to be really judged on the basis of its effectiveness and its benefit to the particular context. So from this point of view, we cannot really say this is more profound teaching than that, because the profundity and validity has to be judged contextually. Similarly, if we look at, so we can use that as an example from our own tradition, then to extrapolate from this perspective and then extend it to other religious traditions. So if you look at other religious traditions, generally speaking, we can see two dimensions to any spiritual tradition. There is the ethical teaching dimension, and there is the dimension which can be described as philosophical or metaphysical. Now, in the realm of metaphysics and philosophy, there may be a lot of differences between the religious traditions, but on the level of ethics, on the level of the ethical dimension, and there is a uniformity of message in all the great traditions of the world. All of them carry the same message of love, compassion, forgiveness, tolerance, and the need for simplicity and contentment, and discipline. All of these are common message, ethical teachings of all the religious traditions. So from that perspective, one cannot say, and this is a better religion than that, and that is the best religion, or this is not so and so on. One cannot simply make any such judgments, because they all carry the same message. And now, on the philosophical side, so what we can see is that, in a sense, the philosophy and the metaphysics are the premises or the explanation which culminates in the outcome, which is the core of the religious teaching, which is the ethical teachings. So the ethical teachings are the outcome of the philosophical kind of analysis. So in the realm of philosophy, obviously there are a lot of differences, because the differences lie in how you explain the importance of love, importance of compassion, importance of forgiveness, and so on. How you ground the importance of these ethical practices, and what explanations do you give, what are the reasons you give. There will be differences between different religious traditions. So for example, for some individuals, the approach of the theistic tradition, where a belief in an all-powerful creator, a divine being, is the foundation of your philosophical understanding, and the ethical teachings are grounded upon that fundamental belief, and where you, if you are grounded in that kind of belief, then your whole ethical, you know, the premise for the ethical practice would be to try to live your life according to how you can fulfill the wish or the will of that powerful creator. So for some individuals, that approach, the theistic approach, has a sense of immediacy, a sense of a power and effect. Whereas for some individuals, the explanation of the importance of the ethical teachings on a non-theistic approach would be more suited, where they explain that the importance of love, compassion, and so on really has to do with the importance of understanding one's own individual responsibility, the cause and effect, and so on. So that kind of non-theistic approach, where the emphasis is on understanding oneself as one's own ultimate salvation, that kind of approach will be more effective and it will carry a greater resonance. So therefore, we cannot really say that this particular approach is best and better, because again here, best and better really has to be judged on the basis of individual context. However, in the metaphysical, purely on the metaphysical and philosophical level, one can speak about certain philosophical ideas being more sophisticated, more refined, and more logical than others. That may be possible, but as a tradition as a whole, there is simply no basis for making judgments about some being better and other being worse. I often give the example of medicine. When we look at medicine, we can make distinctions between different forms of medicine on the basis of how expensive the individual drugs are, because of the ingredients that go into making the particular pill. So, however, when we make the evaluation about what is the best medicine, we cannot really make it on the basis of which one is more expensive, because the value of medicine really lies in its effect of curing the a particular illness. So whatever is the most effective medicine for that particular illness, this is from that point of view, that is the best medicine, regardless of whether it may be less expensive than other types of medicine. Of course, from the point of view of the cost, we can talk about some medicine being more valuable in the sense of more expensive as opposed to others. But, you know, in a proper sense, the value of the medicine really has to be judged on the basis of its effectiveness with relation to a specific ailment. So, however, when we try to define medicine, the sort of a defining characteristic of a medicine is that of, that is in relation to curing an illness. We cannot define medicine in terms of how much it costs. We can only define medicine in terms of its effectiveness in relation to a particular ailment. Similarly, when we speak of spiritual practice or spiritual teaching, we can only define the value of a spiritual teaching in relation to its effectiveness in transforming our emotions and thoughts. So imagine when the Buddha was in India, of course Buddha taught, you know, Buddha appeared in India in a cultural context of the presence of many other spiritual traditions and spiritual schools that were available there. And within that context, Buddha brought his own message of no self, rejection of belief in an eternal, abiding, enduring self, and so on. However, and of course, in some instances, Buddha has debated with his contemporaries on the virtues and the drawbacks of believing in the notion of selfhood and so on. But however, Buddha has never stated anywhere in his teachings, nor did he expect that the entire people of India turn into Buddhism or turn into Buddhists. He had never even imagined or never even claimed the possibility of or demanded that all the Indian people follow the Buddhist path.
1: Oh yeah. So today, listen, now that is the basis of, let's say, mutual respect to among the different traditions. And in fact, I think mutual admiration. I'm Buddhist. Sometimes I describe myself as a staunch Buddhist. But so I disagree some of the views. But I respect sincerely, because it worked among the humanity in the past and today and future. It immense sort of today, it gives, I think, immense benefit to millions of people. So there's plenty of reason to respect, to admire, to appreciation. So that is the, I think, the proper way to develop, to promote genuine harmony among the spiritual traditions.
0: Tell rata nyendu yi sewa la shubwa namji dungde tawa ni che tamze la mudikwa la sobe drawa da kulwe kundu takwe yen mebe chabra tawa tawa sidi mudikwa di dungdama wa la sha sobe dwebe dungdama wa mengengi yige tagi yanda chalwa da jangmen da mutu sanri yiwa da chinjilo ga tawa zibu ma yinba Madoba rang si tete nge sheba ta, Madoba marigba shangwandu yote ba. 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
2: So we now read from the text And so then now the section on the Buddhist path vehicles begin. So we read, the path that transcends the world too consists of two categories. One, the dialectical vehicle, and two, the indestructible vehicle of Vajrayana. The dialectical vehicle in turn is threefold. One, the vehicle of the disciples. Two, the vehicle of the self-realized ones. And three, the vehicle of the Bodhisattvas. And of these, the vehicle of those who have, of these, the view of those who have entered the vehicle of the disciple is as follows. So here it refers to the lesser vehicle, philosophical views of Saravaka. And their view is explained in the following. They maintain that the nihilistic view, denying everything, and the eternalistic view, asserting the existence of eternal realities, which are postulated by the extremists and so on by means of reification and denigration are as untrue as perceiving a coiled rope as a snake. So here the nihilistic view refers to the standpoints of such as the unreflective and the materialist and the nihilist who on the whole reject the notion of life after death, pre-existence and so on. And the eternalist view here refers to the belief in eternal enduring self, independent self that we spoke about. And so the disciples' vehicle, those who adhere to that philosophical viewpoint, maintains that these kind of postulates, which are rejection of rebirth and so on, which constitutes denigration, and belief in eternal self and so on, constitutes a form of reification. These are as untrue as seeing a coiled rope as a snake. And then, having explained what they reject, then the author goes on to explain what they actually espouse. Then it reads, in contrast, they view the aggregates, the elements, and the sources. So we read that in contrast, they view the aggregates and the elements and the sources as being comprised of the four great elements, and as well as the consciousness to be ultimately real. So what this points to is their philosophical understanding of the nature of reality, where they see the physical world, material world, as being constituted by indivisible, partless particles, which are devoid of spatial dimensions. And it is through the constitution of these indivisible particles, which through the aggregation of this, they understand the origin of the physical and the material objects, and they understand the origin and the nature of the consciousness in terms of aggregation of points of consciousness or points of mental states which are indivisible temporally from the point of view of temporal processes. So, and they understand both of these external material objects and internal mental states to be ultimately real. And then we read that, and it is by means of meditating on the Four Noble Truths that in due course the four kinds of fruits or the results are realized. So the followers of the Charvaka vehicle, the disciples' vehicle, and they maintain that it is on the basis of practicing the Four Noble Truths that one will in due course attain the four kinds of results. Four kinds of results refers to the stream enterer, once returner, never returner, and the arhat state.
0: Then rang sang ji yethe bol shu bo nam ji taw ni che tham je la mu di la so be draw the ku re ku da be da taw bol so mo taw nyen de tyun sin ni khong du she ba na shi che ni then le che war do su ji phung bo ang su ji phung bo 방 아니네. 이게 맞아 버렸어.

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1: Next is the explanation of the view of the followers of the Pratyeka Buddha vehicle, which is the self-realized ones. So we read in the text, the view of, this is on page 34, the view of those who have entered the vehicle of the self-realized ones is as follows. With respect to viewing the eternal self and so on that are postulated by the extremist by means of reification and denigration to being non-existent, they are similar to the disciples. So the point being made here is that with relation to the teaching on no self, anatman, the adherents of the Pratyeka Buddha vehicle and adherents of the disciples' vehicles, they share the same position. So with respect to the doctrine of no self, anatman, the position is the same. Then we read, the difference is that they understand the aggregates of form and one aspect of the reality element to be devoid of self-existence. So this is a reference to the uniqueness of the viewpoint of the Pratyeka Buddhas. And here, the reference to the one element, one part of the reality element, it refers to the understanding of the absence of selfhood to the object as opposed to the subject. So within the world of subject and object, the adherents of this viewpoint are capable of rejecting the self-existence of the object, but not of the subject. They believe in the ultimate reality of the subjective experiences. So this way of differentiating the Saravakas, the disciples, and the self-realized one is similar to the one found in Maitreya's Abhisamaya Alamkara, the ornament of clear realization, where the wisdom of the three vehicles are clearly differentiated. So the wisdom, primary wisdom of the Saravaka, the disciples, vehicle is that of the insight into no self, anatman, and the primary wisdom of the Pratyaka Buddhas, the self-realized one, is the insight into the non-duality of subject and object, which is similar to the mind-only school's standpoint. And then the primary wisdom of the Bodhisattva is the insight into the no self of phenomena. So then we read that also at the time of attaining the fruit of self-realized one's state, unlike the disciples, they do not depend upon a spiritual mentor. So the self-realized ones are able to gain the realization without dependence upon the presence of a teacher. So then we read, rather due to the force of their past habituation, they realize the profound ultimate reality by means of the 12 links of dependent origination and attain the fruit of self-enlightenment. So in the scriptures, the Pratyaka Buddhas, the self-realized ones, are particularly associated with a deep understanding of the mechanism and the dynamics of the 12 links of dependent origination, both in terms of forward causation of the first chain in the link leading to the second chain in the link and so on, second link in the chain and so on. And similarly, it also refers to the understanding of the 12 links of dependent origination in the dynamics of how by bringing the end of the latter, one can bring about the end of the former link in the chain. So this knowledge of the 12 links of dependent origination in the context of self-realized one refers to understanding its both causal dynamics and also the dynamics of how they are brought to an end. And so here the ultimate reality refers to the self-realized one's understanding of the absence of a duality between subject and object. So we read that they realize the profound ultimate reality, dharmata, by means of the 12 links of dependent origination and attain the fruit of self-enlightenment.
0: 군조 친이 소소 만들어 여대스 나 되게 따와서 손 너는 최선을 된주고 동안 세야겠다 따와서 손이 말해 다 따와 뒤치 다음에 왜 따와서 뒤치 진리를 왜 다 따와지 아니 특히 좋아도 제외 관해 고민도 자네 바로도 침범 쭉 다음 특히 바로도 침범 이시도 바로도 침범 내가 가래 너는 바로도 침범이나 특히 바로도 침범 어제 내게 바로도 침범 두고 가느냐 바로도 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
1: Next is the Bodhisattva vehicle. Here we read the following. The view of those who have entered the vehicle of the Bodhisattva is as follows. All phenomena of thoroughly afflicted and enlightened classes are on the ultimate level devoid of intrinsic nature, while on the conventional level they possess their individual characteristics in clearly distinctive manner. So this particular sentence explains the philosophical viewpoint of the middle way school, which represents the Bodhisattva's philosophical standpoint. And historically, among the commentators on Nagarjuna's teaching on emptiness, they emerged broadly two distinct approaches. On the one side are great masters like Bhava Viveka, Haribhadra, and Shantarakshita, who came to Tibet, and Kamala Shila, all of whom, while rejecting the notion of true existence on the ultimate level, they accept some notion of Svabhava or self-nature on the conventional level. On the other side are again commentators on Nagarjuna, such as Buddhapalita, Chandrakirti, and Shantideva, who rejected the notion of self-nature.
0: Self-nature is what is it?
1: So they reject. His Holiness was disputing my use of the word self-nature to translate for svabhava, because by rejecting svabhava, it is sometimes translated as intrinsic being or self-nature or own being, or it's translated differently by different translators, of course. So by rejecting self-nature or svabhava, as His Holiness points out, they are not rejecting individual characteristics of phenomena. For example, solidity is the defining characteristic of earth element.
0: Tanya 단담 짜인 루산에 게이트 순 루산에 런신 공부시스 디타네 타녀도 라서 제 미시버리지 지단변의 사이 런시 추이 런시 메 런시 런시 순구로
1: So the point is that one is not rejecting any notion of nature. So individual phenomena having their own defining nature, such as solidity is the defining nature of earth element, and heat is the defining characteristics of fire, and so on. These kind of defining natures are not being rejected. What is being rejected is some kind of intrinsic being, kind of a swabhava. So on the other side are great masters like Buddha Palita, Chandrakirti, and Shantideva, who not only reject the notion of a true existence on the ultimate level, but also reject the notion of swabhava, this intrinsic being or self-nature or own being, even on the conventional level. So what we see here is that historically there emerged different interpretations of Nagarjuna's teachings on on the teaching on emptiness. There are those who would, and so the differences lie in the either acceptance or rejection of the notion of swabhava, the self-nature, on the conventional level. The differences of whether or not even the shravakas, the disciples and the self-realized ones, it is necessary to realize the emptiness of phenomena in order to gain liberation. Some maintains yes, some maintains no. And similarly, there is a difference of opinion on whether or not between the selflessness of person and the selflessness of phenomena, there is a difference of subtlety. So, of course, on these details, they emerged, broadly speaking, two distinct approaches to understanding Nagarjuna's teaching on emptiness. And then the text then goes on to read that the bodhisattvas aspire to seek the unexcelled enlightenment, which is the culmination of traversing the 10 levels and the fruit of practicing the 6 perfections one by one. So what is being pointed out here is that in terms of the path, bodhisattvas traverse through the 10 bodhisattva bhumis, or the levels or grounds, by means of practicing the 10 perfections. So when we speak of 10 perfections, in addition to the 6, the final, the 6th, has further divisions of within that. So in addition to the 6th, which is the perfection of wisdom, then there is the perfection of power, perfection of skillful means, power, and aspiration, and transcendent wisdom. So it is on the basis of practicing these 10 perfections, the bodhisattvas finally aspire to attain the unexcelled enlightenment by traversing the 10 bodhisattva bhumis one by one.
0: 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That's enough. 도저히 태워라야 나빠 숨대이시 자외주의 태워다 니기주의 태워다 다 치 자와다 난게 난쇼 숨겨있나다 자외주의 태워다 니기주의 니기주의 태워다 난쇼지 태워 소선하다 난쇼의 주의다 난쇼 라나의 주인이부디 직도 덤네 난쇼의 직도 덤네다 난쇼의 태워 송샤
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1: So the next we read in the text, the indestructible vehicle of Vajrayana has three classes. One, the vehicle of Kriya Tantra, that's the action Tantra. Then two, the vehicle of Ubaya Tantra, that is both external activities and internal yoga. And three, the vehicle of Yoga Tantra. So here, Yoga Tantra is a generic term that is used for both yoga and highest yoga, tantra. So then we read the explanation of the first tantra. The view of those who have entered Kriya Tantra is as follows. Whilst there are no origination and cessation on the ultimate level, on the conventional level, one visualizes oneself in the form of a deity and cultivates the deity's image. So what this points out is that one of the defining characteristics of the Vajrayana path is the practice of deity yoga. And so the text here explains what is the heart of the deity yoga practice. And the heart of the deity yoga practice is to generate oneself into the deity on the basis of generating a deep insight into the ultimate nature of oneself. So here, so the text reads that there are no origination and cessation on the ultimate level. So of course, in reality, there are no origination and cessation on the ultimate level. But what is being pointed out here is that one must cultivate the recognition of that, awareness of that and cognition of that truth. And then the very mind that has understood that, that has gained that realization, that mind itself then arises as in the form of a deity. So we read that on the conventional level, one visualizes oneself in the form of a deity and cultivates the deity's image, which is the body, and the attributes, which symbolizes the mind, and the hand implements, and the mantra repetitions, which symbolizes the speech, on the basis of the power of coming together of the necessary ritual articles and other conditions. So the key characteristics of the Kriya Tantra is the emphasis on the need for of the external activities and the ritual conditions and so on as an aid for bringing about the realization of the inner deity yoga state.
0: Tadi, Dorji Tekwa Sundadi, Dorji Sidia Tadadi, Michibikri. Kang Michibur is Lona, Tashi Yer Michib. That Tashi Yer Michib Sadi, Krishna's words Lona, Jirini, Tabachimu Ji Lulia, that Kasuri. 东西都被落地修了起来
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0: 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She does also have she in Missibadi, Nasa Labi come to Sundayagi, Kutu Sunju, Lona come to Sunju Sunday, that Dikon Ruyari, so so dinsary.
1: So here we are talking about the various. Levels of the path of the Vajrayana vehicle. So here it is important to understand what is meant by Vajrayana, the indestructible or indivisible vehicle. So Vajra here has the connotation of indivisibility. So in that sense we are talking about a vehicle that has indivisibility as its central characteristic. So what is the indivisibility we are speaking of here? So the indivisibility here refers to the indivisibility of the method aspect of the path and the wisdom aspect of the path. So it is the indivisibility of the two aspects of the path, method and wisdom, which is the essence of the Vajrayana path. However, insofar as the need for the union of method and wisdom is concerned, and this is also emphasized in the perfection vehicle, the sutra vehicle as well. For example, we find in Nagarjuna's text, there is an aspiration at the conclusion of a text where he draws parallel or correlations between the two accumulations, the accumulation of wisdom and accumulation of merits, as corresponding to the two Buddhakayas, the form body of the Buddha and the truth body of the Buddha. And it is by relying upon a path which has the two accumulations of merit and wisdom, one aspires to attain the Buddhahood, which is the embodiment of the two Buddhakayas, the two Buddha bodies of form and reality. Similarly, Chandrakirti explains in his supplement to the Middle Way, Madhyamaka Avatara, where he compares the two aspects of the path, the method and wisdom, as the two wings of a bird that cruises across the ocean to reach the shore of enlightenment. So again, there is an emphasis on the need for the union of the method and wisdom aspect of the path. However, in the context of the non-Vajrayana path, the sutra approach, and the union of the two is really understood in terms of one complementing the other. So the method aspect of the path and the wisdom aspect of the path, they are seen as two independent streams of realization. So the method is primarily characterized by the practice of the five perfections, such as generosity and cultivation of awakening mind and so on, whereas the wisdom aspect of the path is primarily characterized by the wisdom of emptiness. And it is the complementarity of these two aspects of the path that one develops the union of method and wisdom. However, in the Vajrayana context, the union of the two is really understood at a much more profound level, where the union is not a matter of two factors, one complementing the other, but rather it is a union in the form of indivisibility. So in other words, both method aspect of the path and wisdom aspect of the path has to be present within a single event of a mental state. So how is that achieved in the Vajrayana path is reflected even in the early stages of the practice. For example, in the Deity Yoga meditation, the core of the Deity Yoga practice is to first generate understanding of emptiness, and this wisdom of emptiness is then imagined as arising, taking the form of a deity. So where within the single cognitive event

0: mental event. There is the realization of emptiness, and also there is the visualization of oneself as a deity present in a single event of the mind. So they are inseparable. But ultimately, the true meaning of the indivisibility of the method and wisdom arises really at the highest yoga tantra level, where within a single instance of the clear light state of mind, both the factor for the attainment of Buddha's rupakaya, the form body, and the factors for the attainment of Buddha's dharmakaya, the reality body, both of them are present within a single instance of the experience of clear light. So this is the ultimate meaning of the indivisibility of method and wisdom. However, even on the lower classes of tantra, such as Kriya Tantra, the action tantra, the deity yoga meditation really conveys this indivisibility of the method and aspect, be it on the level of imagination, because it's really at the level of visualization, but still within a single visualization, both the aspect of the path are present.
1: Oh yeah. That's the driven on the that's the issue to get the shiagi turn tumble younger never lay Guru do Sai Suju Guru Komshin Sunatella Silvana and the Sashin Swan as you can't don't want you to tell them your own news. Can't don't even know what tells them your own news on the singing. Rashi Tongba Yinza, Chashi Tavare, Rashi Tongba Yindu, Nawanaso Shashi Yavare, Tendu Yindu, Turn Tabajigam Yimba Yindu, Guru Sai, any Sukhu Shaya Yoda Vajigi, Koyaji Toga, Yine Tagishiba Nishananda, the Rashi Tongba Yimba Samjimisha, or Rashi Tongba Yimba Shiva Tane, the Rashi Shiva Lotti, in the Tokul Komsadadi.
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0: everything is possible in a system where, or in a standpoint where emptiness is not possible, no functions is possible. So from that point of view, generally speaking, if one's standpoint embraces the understanding of emptiness, within that standpoint, all functions of everyday world, of cause and effect and so on, will be tenable. So that understanding is there. But here, in this context, the understanding of how one arises on the conventional level as a deity, although on the ultimate level there is no cessation and origination, and the meaning here is a deeper one, and which is explicitly brought out in Kongtrul's commentary of this particular section, where he says that while abiding in mentally on equipoise, one's mind equipoised on the absence of origination and cessation on the ultimate level. So this reference to, you know, one's mind being equipoised refers to the need for a deep understanding of the emptiness of origination and cessation on the ultimate level. And this, I think, is an important point, because normally there are quite a number of people who perceive themselves as practitioners of Vajrayana, Tantrayana. We do sadhana practices, we have mantra recitations, and we also do some form of visualization of oneself as a deity. But so it is important to understand what exactly is the core of that deity yoga meditation. What is supposed to happen when you generate yourself as a deity? Because in the course of deity yoga meditation, not only must one visualize oneself as a deity, but also one must cultivate the identification of oneself as a deity. So in addition to visualizing oneself as a deity, there is also the need for cultivating the identity of a deity. So here, there is a form of identification that takes place. So if there is no understanding of emptiness as the basis of that meditation, then what could be happening is a further reinforcement of a sense of clinging to I, the notion of I, of our ordinary sense of selfhood, which is really grounded upon our ordinary bodily existence, composed of, you know, flesh, bones, and so on. However, what is required in the Vajrayana deity yoga meditation is not only a clear perception of oneself as a deity, a visualization, but also an identification with the deity on the basis of a pure aggregate, a purified aggregate. So here, what is required is not only the dissolution of the grasping to inherent existence of our own ourselves, but also a dissolution on the level of appearance of our own perception of ourselves as ordinary person, composed bodily existence, composed of flesh, bones, and so on. Therefore, one goes through the process of dissolution into emptiness, and therefore, Kongtrul writes in the commentary that from within that state, devoid of origination and cessation on the ultimate level, on the conventional level, one arises as a deity. So the point being made here is that, you know, not only on the level of apprehension one needs to reject or negate the inherent existence of oneself, but also on the level of perception as well, one must dissolve the perception of oneself as an ordinary person. And from within that state of emptiness, one then assumes the form of a deity. So it is that realization of emptiness of oneself that arises, that assumes the form of a deity. And when that happens, then there is a real union. And then otherwise, what happens is that once, you know, no matter how many times one may recite the mantra, how many times one may visualize oneself as a deity, none of them will really become truly Vajrayana practice, because the core element of the practice of deity yoga is missing. No matter how, whether one may have done 3-year retreats, or whether one may have repeated the mantra of a particular deity so many times and so on, none of them will really become a truly Vajrayana practice. So the point being made here is that, as explained before, in, you know, as a foundation for the practice of Vajrayana, in order for a Vajrayana to engage in a successful practice of Vajrayana, it is indispensable to have at least some form of experience of the understanding of emptiness. Without the understanding of emptiness, there is simply no basis for the cultivation of the deity yoga practice. So when we speak of the understanding of emptiness here, it could be according to the Chitta Mantra, the mind-only school, or according to the middle way school. Historically in India, there have been yogis of followers of both the Chitta Mantra school, the mind-only school, or the middle way school, who have been great Vajrayana realized masters. So an understanding of the ultimate nature of reality, either according to the Chitta Mantra, the mind only, or of the middle way, is indispensable as a foundation for a successful deity yoga meditation. So, and in order for the understanding of emptiness to become an effective antidote to overcoming the subtle obstructions to knowledge, which is the primary obstacle to the attainment of full enlightenment, it is indispensable that that realization of emptiness is complemented with the factor of the bodhicitta, the awakening mind. So the point being made, I'm making is that in order for one to engage successfully in the Vajrayana practice, it is indispensable to have the realization of the sutra system of the path, particularly the realization of emptiness and bodhicitta. For a follower of the purely the perfection vehicle, the sutra system of the path, there is no need for any realization of the Vajrayana path. But for the practitioners of Vajrayana, it is indispensable to have the realization of emptiness and bodhicitta, the awakening mind, as presented in the perfection vehicle. So if one's practice of the Vajrayana path, the deity yoga meditation, is really grounded upon a deep understanding of emptiness as presented in the sutra vehicle, and complemented with the bodhicitta, the practice of awakening mind, and then that very understanding of the emptiness is then on the level of imagination assumes the form of whatever particular deity one may be practicing or emphasizing, and then once you have a clear visualization of the deity, and then one needs to reflect upon the emptiness of that deity. So when you have that kind of a combination of a clear visualization of deity on the basis of understanding of emptiness, and then once again reflect upon the emptiness of that deity, then truly in one's practice there will be the union of what is called the profound aspect of the path and the luminosity or the clarity aspect of the path as well.
1: Chasangata, ya tungni gobe khudu le di complimentary sin di khudu de ya chang ju sim yong tu ya ma ba. 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A country said with the same gen. That day near rules of Samdana, and Turdu did that, Changju to get Nadi on Samstabina, and Namidu Samaloria, Chiglia Shua. Did you know? That is Changju Sunday Sibbe, any Tunis of a Tower Chabra. That Changju Sunday Sibbe, Tunis of a Tower Tini, any Shirak Nabaria, Merawang Shatter, Santana. 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
0: So in terms of sequence of the path or practice, when we speak of one's realization of emptiness being complemented by bodhicitta, the awakening mind, it is not the case that when you actually have the experience of emptiness, The bodhicitta should be consciously present at that moment. Because when you actually have the experience of emptiness, at that point, in terms of the content of your thought or your mental state, there will be a mere negation, a simple negation of the intrinsic existence. So what is required is initially to cultivate the bodhicitta, the awakening mind. And once your experience of bodhicitta, the awakening mind, becomes very strong and intense, and then at that point you should reflect upon the ultimate nature of that individual, this I, who is aspiring for the attainment of Buddhahood for the benefit of all being, or on the nature of the sentient being for whose benefit you wish to attain enlightenment, or the nature of enlightenment itself. So you subject these, and ultimately, or eventually, one's own self to critical analysis and examine whether or not they possess inherent existence. And once you come to the, arrive at the realization that the self too is devoid of intrinsic existence, and at that point you dwell your mind on that, single-pointedly on that conclusion that you have arrived at, where you have totally negated any possibility of intrinsic existence of one's own self. And so then that state of mind, which is the realization of emptiness of one's own self, is then on the level of imagination as transforming into a deity, the form of a deity, whatever deity you may be visualizing. And then once you have a clear visualization of the deity, you then once again reflect upon the emptiness of that deity. So what you see here in this process is the two stages or two instances of meditational emptiness. So at the initial stage, you meditate on the emptiness of yourself, your own existence. At the culmination, you meditate upon the emptiness of the deity. So insofar as both of these are realization of emptiness, they are equal. But the difference is, in the former case, the object of the meditation of emptiness is a contaminated object, which is the unenlightened existence of your own self. Whereas in the latter case, and the object of the meditation on emptiness is an enlightened form, albeit on the level of imagination, but it is the form of the deity. So there is a difference between these two types of... on the level of imagination, at least on the level of imagination. So although both of these are meditations on emptiness, there is a difference in terms of the object upon which the meditation on emptiness takes place. So we will stop here.
1: Kone gondo gawara yo, jambe bhagya jita jemba lo, gondo sambo ten, de jen de de da kunji se do ta, yawan de da tam se ro do mo, de sun se ve jawa tam se ki, mo wa ta na sa do, ta ke ke re ta wan de ke ja sambo se se ro do mo ye, do na gombo se re se wa ke se se ke re se, ka se se yo ko se se ma lo, le sa ten de nyo do se wa se, na do se nye sa me se de se, so ro tu se to da se.
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0: 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So, because of the basic Buddhist understanding of dependent origination as its fundamental philosophical standpoint, there is a deep emphasis placed upon the understanding of, as explained before, the law of cause and effect. So, the point being made here is that if on the causal stage, if one creates conditions and causes that has the potential of bringing about suffering and harm, then as a consequence of that action and chains of causation, on the level of at the stage of effect and result, one will experience consequences and effects that are consonant with that set of conditions that one created. Similarly, if on the causal stage, if the conditions and the actions that one engage in are constructive, something that has the potential of benefit and help, then these actions, you know, on the resultant stage will bring about consequences and effects that are, again, a consonant with those set of conditions. So the point being made here is that, you know, a good action will lead to good results and consequences, and bad and negative actions and negative causes and conditions will lead to undesirable consequences and effects. So in essence, the heart of the teaching on the dependent origination is basically this: if you do good, you will reap beneficial results or outcome. If you do evil or bad, you will reap the consequences which are undesirable.
1: So today in this one, Sawasadadi Dungiji Achilwa.
0: So, since harm, causing harm and violence is a condition of that creates suffering and pain, and therefore there's this emphasis in the Buddhist teachings on avoidance of harm and avoidance of violence. So when we speak of avoidance of causing harm or avoidance of engaging in violent activity, how do we demarcate between violence and non-violence and harming and non-harming acts? Now, that distinction of non-harming versus harming or violent versus non-violent action cannot be made simply on the basis of external appearance of the act itself. The demarcation really must be made on the basis of the motivation, the state of mind that underlies the act.
1: So today in the Zawazawa de Ningxin Mare, today in the Sanjie example de Ningxin Zawazhen Yin Sore.
0: So at the root is really compassion as the motivation. And because of this, you know, I mean, at the root, non-violence must be defined in terms of an act that is grounded in compassion. Therefore, often Buddha's teaching is characterized as being rooted in compassion. So when we speak of engaging in acts that are non-harming and that avoids violent activity, one can understand this in terms of two levels. On the initial level, when we speak of engaging in actions that are non-harming, motivated by a compassion and a concern for other sentient beings, one deliberately refrains from engaging in harmful actions. So that's the first stage of the action of non-violence or non-harming, where it is primarily in the form of refraining. However, as one's capacity for a compassionate activity increases, then on a later stage, when one becomes more advanced, not only does one deliberately refrain from harming others, but one must actively engage in acts that are beneficial and helpful to others. So this practice, the action of compassion, is really the skillful means or the method aspect of the path, your spiritual path, and the understanding of the dependent origination is the wisdom aspect of the path, the insight aspect of your path. So when you can combine these two together within your own spiritual practice, then your practice will and your practice and action will become truly powerful. So when we speak of the Buddhist understanding of dependent origination, of course, there are different levels of understanding. One level of understanding of dependent origination is in terms of cause and effect, how everything and every event comes into being by means of dependent upon causes and conditions and other factors. So that's one level of understanding of dependent origination. And also in the Madhyamaka or middle way school writings, there is also a deeper understanding of the meaning of dependent origination, where not only are things and events understood to arise in dependence upon causes and conditions, but also their very identity as things and events are dependent upon other factors. So they are dependent upon convention, designations, and so on. So this idea of dependent origination, although in terms of systematic presentation, they may have originated primarily in the Buddha's teaching and the Buddhist writings. However, so far as the philosophical perspective of dependent origination is concerned, this has relevance, or this can have relevance in many areas, such as with relation to our understanding of the natural environment, with relation to our understanding of the nature of a modern economy, or even in politics. In fact, this idea of dependent origination can be applicable and useful in many areas of human activity, because the more we are able to appreciate the deep interconnectedness of everything and every event, or all events, then naturally we will have a much more holistic perspective on everything.
1: Sometimes, any some of the Jabatan, you know, Tawa, Tinju, Tudukta, Tawa, Silama, Sanjay, for the Shasakuta.
0: So, if asked, what is the essence of the Buddha's teaching? What is the heart of the Buddha's teaching? One can respond by saying that the essence of the Buddha's teaching is the advocacy of a way of action or conduct that is rooted in compassion and that is non-harming and non-violent, and which is also premised upon the philosophical standpoint of dependent origination. So one can say that this really captures the essence of the Buddha's teaching. So in terms of the goal of spiritual practice in Buddhism, one speaks of two goals. One is the temporary goal of attaining birth in the higher realms, endowed with the facilities for engaging in practicing dharma, and the ultimate goal is the attainment of liberation from cyclic existence. So the rebirth in the higher realms is characterized as the temporary goal, because it is in the higher realms that the individuals have a relative degree of freedom from many of the more evident experiences of pain and suffering, and which also accords the individual the opportunity to engage in spiritual practices and so on. And the ultimate goal of attainment of liberation, here the liberation is understood in terms of a total freedom from suffering, which is characterized by total elimination of the fundamental ignorance which lies at the root of our unenlightened existence. So it is that liberation that is the ultimate goal or aspiration, object of aspiration for a Buddhist practitioner. Because of this acceptance of a temporary goal of attainment of rebirth in the higher
1: levels,
0: in the Buddhist text, one speaks of four factors of human aspiration, and these four factors are listed as attainment of one's object of aspiration, and acquisition of wealth, and practice of dharma, and attainment of nirvana. So the wealth is seen as a factor that would enable the individual to attain the mundane aspirations, so that the individual has the facilities to then engage in the practice of dharma. And then the dharma is the factor that would lead the individual to attainment of liberation. And dharma here refers to the practice of the three higher trainings, the trainings in morality, meditation, and wisdom. Generally speaking, with respect to the first two factors, which is the attainment of mundane aspirations, and also the means by which that attainment is achieved, which are the material wealth. Generally speaking, in North America, you have pretty much achieved that. So, because of this, many Tibetans are very eager to go to the United States, and because, you know, they believe that by going to the States, they will be able to at least fulfill the first two aspirations, the acquisition of wealth and the fulfillment of desires. So these Tibetans are not contented with the teachings of the three higher trainings, and not contented with the three higher trainings, they would want to run to the United States. However, in the case of many individuals in North America, there are also cases where individuals, after having gained a relative degree of wealth and also a relative degree of fulfillment of one's mundane aspirations, then sometimes individuals also feel a sense of incompleteness, and also a certain form of disillusionment and frustration. Such experience of a sense of kind of incompleteness or something lacking or frustration, even with the material acquisitions, is understandable, because if we think more deeply, we will recognize the importance of having some sense of contentment with relation to material facilities and acquisition, because anything such as material acquisitions and wealth and so on, which are finite, which have a limit, that they can cease to exist, or they will come to an end, whether it's material objects or whatever, any object that has an end, that are finite, with relation to these objects, it's always more wise to have a sense of contentment instead of being, never satiated. It's always wiser to be contented. However, with relation to phenomena that have the potential of being infinite, such as the qualities of the mind, the positive qualities of the mind and so on, with relation to these qualities, then one should not have contentment. One should always aspire for more. However, most of us, we do the opposite. With relation to material acquisitions and so on, many of which are objects which are finite and have limits, we have very little contentment. And with relation to spiritual qualities and the mental qualities, we have kind of a very easy sense of contentment.
1: Oh, yeah.
0: And also, it's this inability to be contented with what one has, which is also very deeply related to the kind of huge gulf between the rich and poor that we see particularly in the more affluent societies.
1: Oh yeah.
0: So since in the Buddhist texts that the attainment of mundane aspirations is also understood to be a legitimate goal of spiritual activity, so not only is the attainment of a rebirth in the higher realms in the future life is also an object of aspiration, but also having material excellent, mundane aspirations fulfilled in this life too is something that one should aspire for. So with relation to the ultimate goal of a Buddhist practitioner, which is the attainment of liberation, referred to as the definite goodness, so there is the attainment of liberation from cyclic existence, and also the attainment of Buddhahood.
1: But the 做提醒书的写给我的，现在大帮子你写的，做他把头发了给写给帮着牛毛鸡，把他直不直，叫了牛毛鸡直不直，做他就一天把头发了也把住，就那个直不直，就是写写直不直。So
0: in the Mahayana texts, there is the identification of two ultimate spiritual goals. One is the attainment of liberation from cyclic existence. The other is the attainment of full Buddhahood.
1: 那你做提醒书的写给我的，现在大帮子你写的，做他把头发了给写给帮着牛毛鸡，把他直不直，叫了牛毛鸡直不直，做他们就一天把头发了也把住，就那个直不直，就是写写直不直。So
0: in the Mahayana texts, there is the identification of two ultimate spiritual goals. One is the attainment of liberation from cyclic existence. The other is the attainment of full enlightenment, and corresponding to

goals, ultimate goals of a spiritual practitioner, there are also two main obstacles that one must overcome. So the obstacle for the attainment of liberation is the defilements in the form of afflictions, the kleshas, and the obstacle to the attainment of omniscience or the full enlightenment is the subtle obstructions to knowledge. So how do we distinguish between the defilements in the form of afflictions and defilements in the form of subtle obstructions to knowledge? Here, of course, depending upon the philosophical understanding of the ultimate nature of reality, there are differences among the schools. So how do we understand the differences between these two main defilements, defilements in the form of afflictions and defilement in the form of subtle obstructions to knowledge? Of course, as explained before, there are different explanations in the Buddhist writings. However, the most definitive and profound explanations of these defilements are found in the writings of masters such as Chandrakirti and Buddha Palita and Shantideva and so on, in whose writings there is a very explicit explanation of the primary form of afflictions being that of our natural grasping at the true existence or substantial existence of all things and events. And so this grasping at the true

0: existence of all phenomena is really understood as a form of mental affliction. And this is, in fact, this is also understood to be the fundamental ignorance. The fundamental ignorance underlying our unenlightened existence is really this innate grasping at the true existence and substantial reality of all phenomena. And this is also very clear in Nagarjuna's own writing. For example, in the 70 stanzas on the middle way, Nagarjuna explicitly states that, you know, when identifying the 12 links in the chain of dependent origination, he identifies the first link, which is the ignorance, explains ignorance in terms of grasping at substantial reality and true existence of self and also phenomena. And then he says that this ignorance, the grasping at true existence of self and all phenomena, then sets in motion the whole chain of the 12 links, you know, giving rise to volitional acts and so on and so on, culminating in the birth and death. So here there is an explicit recognition that grasping at true existence and substantial reality is a form of affliction. It is the fundamental ignorance. And similarly, in Aryadeva's 400 stanzas on the middle way, he compares grasping at true existence the basic body faculty and all the other derivative afflictions as the other sense faculties. So just as all the other sense faculties, such as our visual faculty, auditory faculty, and so on, are all based upon the basic body faculty, in the same manner, all the derivative afflictions, such as desire and anger and so on, are really grounded upon this grasping at a true existence of things. So he explicitly draws the causal connection between the derivative afflictions and the grasping at true existence. And then, having identified what this fundamental ignorance is, then Aryadeva goes on to state that it is by cultivating insight into the suchness of dependent origination, ultimate nature of reality, of the dependent origination, one will then dispel this delusion. So here, by identifying the understanding of or insight into the dependent origination, which is emptiness, as the key antidote for dispelling ignorance, implicitly Aryadeva is also recognizing the grasping at true existence of self and the phenomena to be also a form of mental affliction. So we find these explicit explanation of the defilements in these texts. Then the question is, if the grasping, this fundamental grasping at substantial reality of self and phenomena is a form of mental affliction, what is the subtle obstruction to knowledge? And here Chandrakirti states in his own commentary to supplement to the middle way, Madhyamaka Avatara, in his commentary he explains that it is the imprints implanted upon one's psyche by these afflictions, by the grasping and true existence. It's the imprints and the propensities for grasping, and including the dualistic perceptions that we have, as well as perception of the duality of two truths, the conventional and the ultimate truth. These are the subtle obstructions to knowledge. So this kind of this perspective, this way of distinguishing between the two defilements is quite different from the perspective where the grasping at the selfhood of phenomena and grasping at the self-existence of the person are thought to be different, which is another standpoint.
1: Ah, yeah, that. 규파르 주신데 태과든 레부상아 도지 태과 니체 아 레부상아 도지 태과래 야 아니 저규규 저규다 니게규다 아니 난저기 태과신 숨숨
0: So the path to the attainment of such ultimate goal, which is the full enlightenment of the Buddhahood, and there are two vehicles explained in the scriptures. One is the perfection vehicle of the sutra, and one is the Vajrayana, the adamantine or indestructible vehicle. And in the within the Vajrayana, as we discussed yesterday, there were three divisions. Identified, these being the Kriya Tantra, which is the action tantra, the vehicle of the action tantra, and then the vehicle of the Ubaya Tantra, and then the vehicle of the Yoga Tantra. So the vehicles of the disciple and the self-realized ones that we discussed yesterday, these are the primary vehicles for attainment of liberation from secular existence.
1: That's something that we do. Samuel of Dune, Rani, Dujé Samuel of Dune, Tadu Tabo Sumri Seni, Sumia Yerahe, Dene, Nyara, Dujé, Rimbe Shulia, Rangi, Dajan Bakobango, the China, Tini Tosha Tadu Res, since Sunday, Yungyore. Daya.
0: So, with relation to these three vehicles, the vehicles of the disciple, the vehicles of the self-realized ones, the Pratyeka Buddhas, and the Bodhisattvas, there are some sutras, scriptures, where the Buddha explicitly states that these three vehicles constitute final vehicles in themselves. So, in other words, that the vehicle of the Sravaka, the disciple, constitutes the final for some individuals for whom it is appropriate. The attainment of the final enlightenment of the self-realized one constitutes the final vehicle for some individuals, similarly for the Bodhisattva vehicle. However, in other sutras, in other scriptures, Buddha has also stated that the vehicles of the disciple and the self-realized ones do not constitute final vehicles, because even those who attain enlightenment of the disciples and the self-realized ones will eventually enter the Bodhisattva vehicle, and all beings will ultimately attain Buddhahood. So even within the teachings of the same teacher, the Buddha Shakyamuni, we find these conflicting statements with relation to three vehicles. So this is to underscore the point that I mentioned yesterday, that the Buddha taught his teachings in response to the need of specific particular individuals. For some, one set of teachings is more effective and beneficial. For others, the other sets of teachings are more effective and beneficial. So this approach of adapting the Buddha's message, in response to the individual context, has also been carried on, continued by subsequent Indian masters, such as, for example, in Maitreya's five treatises of Maitreya, the five teachings of Maitreya, for example, Ornament of Mayana Sutras. In Ornament of Mayana Sutras, Maitreya explains the standpoint where the three vehicles are presented as representing final vehicles in themselves. However, in his Uttara Tantra or Ratnagodra Vibhaka, Sublime Continuum, Maitreya adopts the opposite standpoint, where the first two vehicles do not constitute final vehicles, and the Bodhisattva vehicle is the final vehicle. Similarly, in Asanga's writings, in his commentary on Maitreya's Uttara Tantra, Sublime Continuum, he explains the Maitreya's teaching primarily from the perspective of the middle way philosophy, the Madhyamaka school. However, in his own texts, such as Bodhisattva Bhumi, Bodhisattva Levels, there the perspective he adopts is primarily that of the Chittamatra or the Yogacara school, as presented in Sutra Alamkara. So even in the writings of one Indian master, and we find different standpoints presented. Now to carry on from the text where we left yesterday. Yesterday we finished the reading of the explanation of the Kriya Tantra, the Action Tantra, and the second is the Ubaya Tantra vehicle. Ubaya means both. So here both refers to the external activity of rituals and so on, and internal meditation as well. So the text reads, the view of those, this is on page 35, the view of those who have entered the vehicle of Ubaya Tantra is as follows. Whilst there are no origin and cessation on the ultimate level, on the conventional level, one visualizes oneself in the form of a deity. This is the same as in the case of the Kriya Tantra. And then the text goes on to explain that this is cultivated on the basis of both the practice of meditative absorption, endowed with the four aspects, as well as the necessary ritual articles and conditions. So the meditative absorption endowed with the four aspects, here the four aspects is identified in Kong Tlu's commentary. He gives two alternative readings of that. In the first instance, he identifies the four aspects to be the suchness of oneself, the practitioner, the suchness of the deity, which is the object of meditation, and the suchness of the mantra repetition, and then and the suchness of the actual visualization and the meditation. Or he says that these four aspects can also be understood as referring to the sound, which is the mantra, and mind, which is the meditative state, and then the self-generation, which is the generation of oneself as a deity, and then the generation of the other, which refers to the generations of deity in front of the practitioner. So these four aspects, the meditative absorption endowed with the four aspects, refer to these aspects, and it is through the combination of the meditative absorptions and the reliance on the external conditions such as rituals, and this particular form of yoga is achieved.
1: Ta chokyulya in ranghar kyeba yeme ta sungda do me da yore ta des sungsha nangcho chokyul na jola chokyu yu se ranghar komba yeme ta tongsho je te khonan ji na jola chiju du dorim yeme ji silu ma 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
0: 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generation, visualizing deity in front of oneself and receiving blessings, and there is no practice of generating oneself as a deity, but Kongtul Rinpoche explains that this must be understood in terms of the differences of the principal Kriya Tantra meditation and secondary practices, secondary deity practices. So in the principal Kriya Tantra, action Tantra meditations, and certainly one must have the meditation of generating oneself as a deity. And in the secondary practices of deity yoga in Kriya Tantra, then the blessing takes the form of visualizing the deity in front from whom one receives and imagines receiving blessing. But the principal tantras of Kriya Tantra must involve, must contain a practice where the practitioner himself or herself will generate into the deity. And so, and this is in agreement with the explanation of the Kriya Tantra found elsewhere, where there is an identification of a six forms of deity yoga meditation in Kriya, such as the empty deity, the sound, focusing on the letter, in the form, and on the the signs or the hand implements.
1: That is, you said that you didn't know so when you go to the temple and drew a wall, said. That's
0: So in the Tibetan tradition, there are many meditation practices, deity yoga meditations, that belongs to the category of Kriya Tantra, the action Tantra. There are many deity yoga meditations. But however, with relation to the second Tantra, which is the performance Tantra or Charya Tantra, apart from Vairochana Adisambodhi, there are very few deity yoga practices in the Tibetan tradition. However, I've been told that in Japan, there are quite extensive Charya Tantra practices, including Vairochana Adisambodhi and also Vajradhatu practices. And these two are very prominent in the Japanese Tantric tradition, and which the lineage of which came, of course, from China. So next is the Yoga Tantra vehicle. So then the text reads, the view of those who have entered the vehicle of Yoga Tantra is twofold. One, the view of the outer yoga, the Tantra of the sages, and two, the view of the inner yoga, the method Tantra. So the distinctions between the two yogas here, the inner yoga and the outer yoga, is really made on the basis of the approach of the practitioners. So in the case of outer yoga, although unlike the action tantra, the Kriya Tantra and Ubhaya Tantra, the Tantra of the both, here the emphasis is really on the internal yoga of meditative concentration and not on reliance upon external conditions and the ritual articles and so on. However, in common with the two lower tantras, in the outer yoga, still one does use these external conditions such as rituals and ritual articles. rituals and so on, including the practices of purity, laws and so on. However, the emphasis is really on the internal yoga of meditative absorption. The difference is that in the outer yoga, the state of mind or the level of mind that is used in one's meditative absorption still remains on the gross level of consciousness. Whereas in the inner yoga, not only is the practitioner totally independent of dependence upon or reliance upon the external means such as ritual practices and so on, but how not only that, but also the level of mind that is used in the meditative absorption is really the subtle one. Therefore, it is referred to as the method tantra, and method here referring to the methods and the techniques that are used in bringing about the experience of this subtle level of consciousness. And such methods include the yogic practices of focusing upon the channels and the winds, the energy, the prana, winds and so on, and the drops, the bodhicitta drops. And it is by employing these methods, such as focusing upon the channels and the energy, the prana winds, and also the bodhicitta drops, the practitioner brings about the experience of subtle level of consciousness, which is then utilized to engage in the meditative absorptions. So the difference really between the outer yoga and the inner yoga is really made on the basis of whether or not the level of mind that is used in the meditative absorption is a subtle or gross.
1: Dade devenalia dilisulwa deshavshulisha tando rimbani ki lamne shusu ki kuyu tu tadu yeme ki chabartes ta najolami ki ani shusu kuni bu tuya ki tumu moyimbe ta nyeleng ki chuso di di kasoro komya ji sungu yebare Nanjo Chibalia, Dishan Never. That issue did it what? 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Lam tumus to the Mata Shuddinada, the Mata Grodu. That's it. The Lammy Juni Sheva, Lam Tuminchila, Madame Bar, Lam Shen, Chindashigia, Lana maybe Yishin Mindu or Sumjins. That issue day, Tay Nagans, Shilla Yede, Verse, Namjin to Sontan. 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That's it. That the Karasav Shadow. 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Such a name in this Hane, Tao Nume Sheba. 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
0: So in Kongtul's commentary, he makes it very explicit that the inner yoga, it is only in the inner yoga where one finds the approach of the two stages, the generation and completion stages, which provides the method for the practitioner to the complete method for the practitioner to bring about the attainment of the two embodiments of the Buddha, the form body and the truth body, Dhammakaya and Rupakaya. And therefore, he explains that in many scriptures, Vajrayana scriptures, there is explicit statement that it is only by relying upon the practices presented in the unique teachings of the highest yoga tantra, Anuttara Tantra, that one can attain the full enlightenment of Buddhahood. And therefore, highest yoga tantric practices are referred to as highest yoga or Anuttara or unsurpassed yoga, because they are unsurpassed in the sense that it is only in these teachings the complete methods or path for the attainment of the Dharmakaya and Rupakaya, the form body and the truth body of the Buddha, are found. And the reason for that is because it is only in the highest yoga tantra teachings and there are methods explained whereby one can utilize the innate mind of clear light, the innate mind which is ever present, transforming that into the path, because many of our grosser levels of mind, they are adventitious, they are occasional, they do not last. So they arise and they cease to exist. They fluctuate, and so they are occasional and adventitious. And the yoga that is cultivated on the level of gross levels of mind and cannot really be lasting. So therefore it is incomplete. So in order for the yoga that is aimed at attainment of the two embodiments of the Buddhahood to be comprehensive and fully effective, that yoga must take place at the fundamental subtle state of one's consciousness, which is referred to as the innate mind of clear light. And it is in the highest yoga tantric text the methods for transforming the innate mind of clear light into the aspect of the path are explained. Therefore, these practices are referred to as yoga. And yoga means the indivisibility of method and wisdom. And so, however, the highest yoga practices are referred to as Anuttara, which is unsurpassed, because it is only in these teachings the method for effecting the innate mind of clear light into a meditative absorption, into a path are found. So therefore, Kongtul explains this very clearly in the text and makes the distinction between the outer yoga tantra and the inner yoga tantra along the lines of whether or not one finds the techniques and the practices for turning this innate mind of clear light into path.
1: So sāyāra sī mēmā chē. 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
0: so we read in the text this is on page 35 the view of those who have entered the outer yoga the sages tantra is as follows not holding and the external ritual articles to be of primary importance, they cultivate their goal on the basis of emphasizing the yoga of visualizing male and female deities that are devoid of ultimate origination and cessation, and the form body of the Noble One that share resemblance with them, which is the meditative absorption endowed with the four seals of a thoroughly purified mind. So this reference to the visualizing male and female deities that are devoid of ultimate origination and cessation is simply not a statement that these deities are by nature devoid of such origination and cessation, but rather the emphasis on the need to cultivate the understanding and realization of these deities as being devoid of ultimate origination and cessation as explained before. And it is this wisdom realizing the emptiness that is then imagined as arising as taking the form of a deity. And so in the outer yoga, which is the Charya Tantra, the meditative absorptions are endowed with what are called the four seals. And these four seals correspond to our body, speech, mind, and action. So it is the outer yoga practice is really modeled upon processes of purifying our body, speech, mind, and action. And in relation to these body, speech, and mind, and action, four seals are mentioned, which are the pledge seal, and the dharma seal, or reality seal, and the action seal, and the great seal. So, and it is through the meditative absorption endowed with these four seals, the yogic practitioner goes through the process of purifying body, speech, and mind, and action, and then attains, prepares the individual to attain the body, speech, and mind of an enlightened deity. So, one of the characteristics of the Charya Tantra, the performance tantra, or outer yoga, as explained here, as described here, is the tremendous emphasis placed upon the mudras, hand gestures, which are part of the ritual, the meditation ritual. And in fact, many of these hand gestures, the mudras, are very complex. So, for example, there are very few experts who are, totally knowledgeable of these intricate hand gestures, the mudras. So, in fact, when I was giving the transmission of the teaching on Vajradhatu, which is Acharya Yoga Tantra, the action, the performance tantra, I often...
1: Nenjoju.
0: Sorry. Yoga Tantra.
1: Yoga Tantra, so what is it?
0: The principal Yoga Tantra, I have to rely on an expert who is sitting next to me, and he will be guiding me so that I could perform the... So it's almost like he is shepherding me. So, because... So on one occasion when I was giving one of these teachings, the abbot of Namgyal Monastery, the then abbot of Namgyal Monastery, he is a great expert on all these intricate mudras, the hand gestures. So he was sitting on one side of the stage, and while I had to perform these mudras, intricate hand gestures, I had to, of course, look at him all the time. And because it was for such a long period of time, I started having, you know, strains on my neck. So finally I asked him to sit in front of me so that I don't have to strain my neck.
1: kiwe chu sarcha. Ta dine, zoba sayadi, ta dui tingin zinti, ta sabun tangjang sayadur shore. 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
0: 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So in their writings, the distinction between the generation stage and the completion stage is made on the basis of the two aspects of the deity yoga meditation, the emptiness aspect and the appearance aspect. However, Gongtul then goes on to state that the most excellent way of understanding the difference between the two stages is the one found in the writings of Lojen Dhammashiri, and this also happens to be the position of Tsongkhapa as well, where the distinction between the two is really drawn on the basis of whether or not the individual practitioner has been able to generate a wisdom of the union of bliss and emptiness on the basis of the entry and abiding and absorption of the prana wind into the central channel. So in all subsequent experiences of yogic meditative states which arises following the entry and the abiding and the absorption of prana winds into the central channel, these stages are referred to as a completion stage, and all prior stages of deity yoga meditations or visualizations, they are described as belonging to the generation stage. And because of this, sometimes the generation stage is referred to as the contrived yoga, because it's a simulated form of yogic practice, yogic states, whereas the completion stage is referred to as the uncontrived yoga, because it is non-simulated. And there, so that sometimes the distinction between the two is outlined by pointing one to be the contrived, the other to be uncontrived. So Gongtul goes on to explain that this is the most excellent way of understanding the differences between the two stages. And however, then Gongtul in his commentary goes on to explain, however, the distinction between the three stages found in this particular text is completely different. Here, the mode of generation, the mode of completion, and the mode of great completion really refers to various stages of a single deity yoga meditation. So, and the deity yoga meditation here is described in terms of what are called the three meditative absorptions. One is referred to as the causal meditative concentration or meditative absorption, and the meditative absorption of appearance of everything, and then meditative absorption of the suchness. And these three meditative absorptions correspond to
1: suchness.
0: Yes. So the order is wrong. The first stage is the suchness, the meditative absorption of suchness. The second is the appearance of all, and third is the causal meditative absorption. And these correspond to respectively Dharmakaya meditation, Sambhogakaya, which is the Buddha body of enjoyment, and Nirmanakaya, the Buddha body of perfect emanation. And so the process of engaging in these three stages of meditative absorptions belong to the mode of generation, according to this text. And the culmination of these three processes, which is the actual visualization of the complete deity, that is referred to as the mode of completion, because there is a completion of the process of generating oneself as a deity. And then the mode of great perfection here refers to great completion here refers to, you know, in the aftermath of having completely generated oneself as a deity, there are other practices such as visualizing deities on specific points of the body, such as the body mandala and meditation, and these constitute what is referred to here as the mode of great completion.
1: No, yeah, that is all about login that is sure. Number 다금드 내저 라미기 다 가소래 중시에 유르자네 취세야 동반이세야 전담바 세대야 멍구지 다 세대하기 가소래 다 전다 가소래 그게 다 니일 다 고구야 유 취니 직세 되게 안도 공원에 시작해봐 동안 투문 우메 따와도 직장 다 근데 내저 라미기 다 가서 우리 중시에 있는 자네 취세야 동반이세야 전담바 세대야 멍구지 다 세대하기 가서 우리 다 전다 가서 우리 그게 다 니일 다 고구야 유치니 직세 되게 안도 공원에 시작해봐 동안 투문 우메 따와도 직세 아, 쟤네, 유지, 면에,

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1: So we read from the text, it's on page 35. The view of those who have entered the vehicle of the inner yoga, the metta tantra, is threefold. One, the mode of generation. Two, the mode of completion. And three, the mode of great completion. One, the mode of generation. The mode of generation is achieved by means of the meditative practice of gradual development of the three meditative absorptions, which were explained before, and gradual creation of the mandala. And then the mode of completion is achieved by abiding unwaveringly within the visualization of male and female deities that are ultimately devoid of origination and cessation, as well as the middle way of ultimate expanse, which is the non-conceptual truth, while on the conventional level, cultivating in perfect equanimity and unmuddled manner the form of the noble deity with clear visualization. So this reference to the ultimate nature of reality, referred to as the ultimate expanse here, should be understood in its proper context. Since we are dealing here with the context of highest yoga tantra, Anuttara yoga tantra, the references to terms such as ultimate expanse or the ultimate truth, paramartha satya, and vajradhadu, dharmadhadu, and so on, should really be understood within the context of, or according to the Anuttara tantra explanation. So here, one needs to understand the ultimate truth and emptiness on the two levels. On one level, there is the objective emptiness, which is the emptiness and the ultimate truth as explained in the middle way philosophical texts, where we refer to basically the emptiness as it is understood in the perfection vehicle. So this is the object. However, the ultimate expanse or the ultimate truth in the Vajrayana context must also include the second dimension, which is the subjective dimension, the subjective experience of that emptiness. And here, it is not just referring to any other subject, but rather to a unique subject, which is the experience of that emptiness at the level of the innate mind of clear light. So it is this innate mind of clear light that realizes emptiness, which is also referred to as the ultimate truth and the ultimate expanse. So, and this is described as non-conceptual. This is described as a non-conceptual truth. And it is in this context one must understand the meaning of ultimate expanse in the context of Anuttara Yoga Tantra. So, and this is described differently in the different lineages. For example, in the Kagyu teachings of Mahamudra, sometimes this union of the objective emptiness and the subjective clear light would be described as the indivisibility of awareness and emptiness, Riktong Yerme. And in the Sakya teachings, it will be described as the indivisibility of the clarity, the luminosity, and emptiness. And because in the Sakya Lamdre cycle of teachings, clarity is understood to be the defining characteristics of mind, and emptiness is understood to be the nature of mind, and it's the union of the two that is understood to represent the ultimate nature of reality. So in the Sakya language, the Lamdre language, it will be described as Seltong Songjuk, the union of the clarity and emptiness. In the Giluk language, it will be described as the indivisibility. or the union of bliss and emptiness. So emptiness is the objective emptiness, and the bliss here refers to the great bliss of innate mind of clear light. So in the Gelug language, it will be described as the union of bliss and emptiness. And similarly, in the Dzogchen language of Nyingma school, sometimes it will be, well, it will be, because the understanding in that Dzogchen tradition is the distinction between ordinary mind and a basic kind of Rigpa awareness, and there is a discussion of kind of a pure, a pristine cognition. So in the Dzogchen language, one will speak in terms of the reality being primordially pure, and its nature being that of compassion. So it's the union of that reality and compassion. So so when the text speaks of ultimate expanse in the Vajra, ultimate highest yoga tantra context, referred to as the non, representing the non-conceptual truth, one must understand the ultimate expanse in terms of the union of this emptiness as explained in the Madhyamaka writings, and also the subjective experience of clear light, and that is focused on, that is fused with that. And so therefore it explains that the origination and cessation is, as well as the middle way of ultimate expanse, which is the non-conceptual truth. So this also alludes to the understanding of how entire phenomena comes into being, you know, as a result of the play of this you know, ultimate expanse. So in the next stage, the text explains the mode of great perfection is to meditate on the basis of understanding all mundane and supramundane phenomena, or all worldly and transworldly phenomena, as being devoid of any differentiation, and to recognize as always having been present as the mandala of body, speech, and mind. So this, in the language of Guhya Samaja Tantra, one will understand the entire origination of all factors of both cyclic existence and nirvana as a kind of a manifestation of the activity of this innate mind of clear light. So as a sequential arising of the processes, or reversal process of dissolution. So for example, in the Guhya Samaja Tantra literature, we find explanations of how the entire element of cyclic existence, of the afflicted world of samsara, are really kind of a product of the activity of what I refer to as, activity of karma and the prana energies that are propelled by this karma, and underlying which are the activity of what I refer to as the 80 conceptions indicative of the various levels of consciousness. And these 80 indicative conceptions, in turn, are sort of grosser levels of manifestations of more subtle states of consciousness, such as the appearance, increase, red increase, and near approximation or near attainment. And these three subtle states of consciousness, which then give rise to the 80 indicative conceptions, these three subtle states in turn ultimately arise from the fundamental innate mind of clear light, which is the fundamental state of mind, which remains ever present and which is enduring. And from that point of view, sometimes this innate mind of clear light is also described as unconditioned by temporary causes and conditions. So in terms of its continuity, it is ever present. So sometimes it is described also as the unconditioned or unborn nature. So in the Guhya Samaja literature language, we find description of how the entire world of samsara and nirvana are in some sense kind of can be seen as a play, a constant play or manifestation or kind of a resonance of the fundamental innate mind of clear light. And when seen from that point of view of clear light, then there is certainly no differences between, there is no distinctions to be drawn between samsara and nirvana, unenlightened or enlightened state. And so far as the equanimity of samsara and nirvana is concerned, we also find references to that even in the sutra teachings as well. For example, there is a passage in Maitreya's Abhisamaya Alamkara, Ornament of Clear Realization, where he talks about the equanimity of existence and the transcendence of existence, or tranquility. Similarly, in Nagarjuna's Fundamental Wisdom of the Middle Way, we find explicit statements of the equanimity of samsara and nirvana. But in these sutra writings, the equality of samsara and nirvana are really understood from the point of view of their ultimate nature of reality of being empty. But in the Vajrayana context, the equanimity or equality of samsara and nirvana has an added meaning of how all of the factors of both samsara and nirvana can be understood in some sense as a kind of a play, a constant play, or a manifestation of the subtle mind of clear light. So the text therefore goes on to state that it is stated in the Tantra, as for the limbs of the Vajra body, they are known as the five Buddhas, the sources and the numerous elements. They are the mandalas of the Bodhisattvas. Earth and the water are Lochana and Mamaki. Fire and wind are Pandaravasin and Tara. The space is Dateshvari. So the three worlds are primordially pure. So all phenomena of cyclic existence and nirvana are primordially unborn, yet they have the capacity for illusory function, as they have always been in the nature of the ten Tathagatas and their consorts. So this reference to the all phenomena of cyclic existence and nirvana as being primordially unborn doesn't imply that they do not come into being, you know, due to their causes and conditions. But this primordially being unborn refers to the perspective from the point of view of the innate mind of clear light. Then, because they are all in some sense kind of manifestation or effulgence of this innate mind of clear light. So in that sense, they can be referred to as unborn. And then we read, all phenomena are therefore naturally transcendent of sorrow. So here there is an indication that all phenomena are in some sense primordially pure, and this and sometimes also referred to as primordially enlightened, and they are primordially Buddhas. Now this reference is because so far as the fundamental innate mind of clear light is concerned, its nature is always pure. It is the afflictions and the various defilements coexist with it, but they do not penetrate into the essential nature of the clear light itself. So far as the clear light mind is concerned, it is pure. So from that point of view, all phenomena can be that arises from it can also be described as being primordially pure and being in the nature of primordially Buddhahood. So, therefore, we read, all phenomena are therefore naturally transcendent of sorrow. The great elements are in the nature of the five consorts, the five aggregates, the nature of the five Buddha families, the five consciousness in the nature of the four great Bodhisattvas, the four objects, the four beautiful goddesses, the four senses, the Bodhisattvas, the four temporal stages, the four goddesses, the bodily organs, the consciousnesses, the sensory fields and the bodhicitta drops arising from them, the four wrathful deities, the four extremes of eternalism and nihilism, the four wrathful female deities, the mental consciousness, the nature of Samudrabhadra, namely the indestructible bodhicitta. The objects of both conditioned and unconditioned phenomena are in the nature of Samudrabhadri, who is the receptacle of the creation of all phenomena. All of these, in turn, have already been in the nature of complete enlightenment. So this is as explained before. They are not acquired now by means of the path. So this refers to the natural enlightenment, which is the fundamental mind of innate clear light, because that is ever present. That is not brought into being as a result of the path. Thus, all phenomena, conditioned and unconditioned, such as the 10 directions, the 3 temporal stages, the 3 worlds, and so on, do not exist apart from one's own mind. So this reference to all of these not existing apart from one's own mind should not be understood in terms of the statement of the Buddha in the sutra context, where he talks about how all phenomena are one's own mind. But here, it's really referring to how all phenomena are manifestations of the innate mind of clear light. So then the text reads, it is stated, the clear understanding of one's own mind, this is the Buddhas and the Bodhisattvas. This constitutes the 3 worlds. This constitutes the great elements as well. Thus it has been stated, all phenomena dwell in the mind dwells in space, while space dwells nowhere. The space here does not refer to the external space that as we conventionally understand. The space here refers to an inner space, which is again the clear light that we have been speaking about. And since clear light is ever present, it dwells nowhere. Furthermore, to continue, all phenomena are devoid of intrinsic nature. All phenomena are thoroughly pure from the very beginning. All phenomena are thoroughly radiant. All phenomena are naturally transcendent nirvana. All phenomena are manifestly enlightened. This is the meaning of great perfection.
0: 똑소그 레바 매듭을 지금 뭐냐? 야 죽음입니다. 그래 용도 되고, 그래 상황도 왜 그도리야다? 싸워 손아주 제대. 아니 세두기 싸워, 니두기 싸워, 아니 치두기 싸워. 어 무슨 분 남자 아니야? 실수 없는 누가? 어다 저 지금 코 지금 인물 나 이리. 대 시 상제로 소위 명다제. 타쳐버 심지 제 심지 제래 나와숨 기준에 되게 쉬어들이. 심지 제래 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
1: So then, in the commentary, Jamgon Kongtu summarizes his statement and states the conclusion. He says that in this context, when we read references to the term jnana, which is transcendent wisdom, we should not understand it any. In terms of just any other form of jnana or wisdom, but rather we must understand in terms of jnana or wisdom at the level of clear light, the mind of clear light. And similarly, when we find references to the term resonance, self-resonance of something, we should not understand it purely in terms of a resonance of anything, but rather resonance of that innate mind of clear light. He then goes on to explain that in the Dzogchen literature, sometimes the clear light is described as being that of unconditioned. And here, Kongtu Rinpoche points out that this meaning of unconditionedness is not the same as a characterization of permanent phenomena as unconditioned, such as the mere absence of something. So space defined in terms of the mere absence of obstruction, that is an unconditioned phenomena. So this is not the meaning of unconditionedness in the context of Dzogchen explanation of unconditionedness. Unconditionedness here refers to the clear light mind being unconditioned by any temporary causes and conditions, fluctuating adventitious causes and conditions. And then he goes on to, in the commentary, goes on to really substantiate Kongtu Rinpoche's own understanding of these teachings and the concepts by citing from Saraha, the great Indian yogi, and also a citation from an earlier tantra, an old translation text, and then also from another tantra known as the Tuya Tigle, a drop of liberation or a liberating drop. This belongs to a new translation tantra, in all of which an explanation is given how the emergence and the evolution of the entire phenomena of cyclic existence and nirvana can be understood as manifestations arising from the innate mind of clear light. And Kongtu Rinpoche then refers to the explanations found in the Guhya Samaja Tantra, as explained before, how the entire process of the coming to being of cyclic existence can be understood in terms of the function of the activity of the 80 indicative conceptions, which arises from the three subtle states of progressively subtle, grosser states of consciousness, which are referred to as the appearance, increase, and the near attainment, all of which arises from the innate mind of clear light. And it is the arising and the dissolution of from this innate mind of clear light, one must understand the origination

0: the cyclic existence, samsara. And then Khonsa Rinpoche goes on to explain that when we say that the entire phenomena are manifestations or play of this innate mind of clear light, one does not need to prove that all objects such as vase, pillars and everyday objects are somehow manifestations of this. Rather, the meaning here is that insofar as the individual sentient being is concerned, his or her experience of the entire world of phenomena really arises from this process. It is from the karmic actions, the prana winds, activity of the prana winds give rise to progressively grosser levels of consciousness, which then culminate in the 8 indicative conceptions, which then culminate in afflictions, which then motivate the individual into action. Then the action sets in the whole chain of causation within the cyclic existence. So it is in this manner, so far as the individual himself or herself is concerned, the entire cosmos, in fact, are really functions of the innate mind of clear light. And then, this is, particularly, so here we can understand, if you look at the language of the Guhya Samaja Tantra, there is an understanding because of this, the innate mind of clear light sometimes is described as the basic Dharmakaya, or foundational Dharmakaya, or basic Dharmakaya. And the language of the basic Dharmakaya suggests that the whole process is understood in terms of some kind of analogous process of the arising of the three kayas, the Buddha body of reality, Buddha body of perfect enjoyment, Buddha body of perfect emanation. And these also have correlations to even in our day-to-day experience of the periods of waking state, the period of sleeping, deep sleep, and also dreaming. And because of this, in these tantras, we find specific practices, meditative practices, which are aimed at mixing, the so-called mixings during the waking state, mixings during the sleep state, and mixings during the dream state. So if you understand these processes, then you will understand what is meant by the waking state, sleep, the state, the sleep state, and the death, not dream. And then Khonsa goes on to explain how one analogy that one can find here is how all the dreams that we experience are in some sense manifestations of our sleep, as arising from that state of sleep. So in the similar manner, one can understand the arising of entire phenomena of cyclic existence as coming out of this innate mind of clear light. So, and then in the commentary, he then states that for detailed explanations of these, one should consult the great commentarial treatises on the tantras. So, just as in the sutra system of teachings, we find references to what is called the natural nirvana and the non-abiding nirvana. The natural nirvana refers to the emptiness of all phenomena, ultimate nature of reality, which is naturally pure, which is naturally devoid of any grasping at intrinsic existence. And the non-abiding nirvana refers to the individual who has not only realized this natural nirvana, but also has purified all the defilements, which are the adventitious obstacles and the defilements. Then one attains the non-abiding nirvana of Buddha, of Buddha. In a similar manner, in the Vajrayana context of highest yoga tantra, sometimes there is a language of the naturally pure wisdom, naturally pure jhana, and thoroughly pure jhana. So naturally pure jhana or wisdom refers to the innate mind of clear light that we all naturally possess, because its essential nature is unpolluted. So from that point of view, it's naturally pure wisdom. And once the individual, through the practice of the path, gains a total liberation and Buddhahood, then at that point, not only is the clear light mind of the individual pure, but also the individual is free of all the adventitious defilements. Therefore, at that point, this individual's innate mind of clear light can also be referred to as the thoroughly pure wisdom or thoroughly pure jhana. So such languages are found also in the Vajrayana literature. So we will stop here.
1: Dashi Delek, number 2, Lamrum Shevi, Geji Gundu Taveto, Pyogi Nanchu Senshiye. 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
1: So, first we will perform the ceremony for generating the awakening mind. So earlier the Kenpo has been insisting that he would like to make a mandala offering, so maybe this is the right time for him to do so.
2: Good use to the choir.

0: Lambodi, Chancho Lam Lam Parje, Mijo Jendi Sumje, Kumba Doba Dansi, Teji Wara Minneji. 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
1: Chana Mabhyana Niya Dariya Mi. 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He loved that.
2: His Holiness was asking Kempo, you know, whose style of chanting the tune is this? Is it Bhutanese or is it Nyarong, which is where he's from?
1: Sim sukshi. Oh, this is the Sandipaka. Oh, yeah, that is. Yeah, that's Simji is daddy. Sanjay Chugi, then you put it. That's a good. Nyandugi, then Yarang Lambdi Yidi, Chanju Sangu, Mondovre, Tumung Lambre, Yidi. That dene, Mushi did the Chanju Sangre. That dene, Sanga Dojitabe Choga Didi, Chanju Sangi, Chindugi, Lubja, Jitang, Sagar any, Shilagi, then Yamne.
2: Generating bodhicitta, the awakening mind, is really the essence of the Buddha's teaching and the Buddha's teaching and the path as well. So one can say that all the various elements of the practices that are presented in the teachings of the disciples' vehicles and the self-realized one's vehicles, all of these various elements of the practices presented on those scriptures can be viewed as preliminaries to the practice of bodhicitta, awakening mind. And the awakening mind, the cultivation of awakening mind, is really the main practice, the main element of the path, and all the other practices such as the six perfections and also including the Vajrayana practices can be seen as precepts of taking the bodhicitta, precepts of generating the awakening mind, and particularly the Vajrayana practices can be seen as an extension and elaboration on a kind of a refined development of especially the last two professions, the profession of meditation and profession of wisdom.
1: Oh yeah. Tajana Nyala Tadi Tumba Tuong Nani Tuba Chang Jirma Sida Tadu Sin Peshuti. Chenida Deya Tumba Tuong Bu.
2: Now for this ceremony of generating the awakening mind, first of all, you should imagine in the space where the image of the Buddha, standing Buddha is, Buddha in a standing posture. You should imagine that there is the Buddha in real life, a living Buddha there, and imagine that the Buddha is surrounded by all the great masters of India, such as Nagarjuna and so on, the great bodhisattvas, and also the great bodhisattva masters of Tibet, of both the old translation phase and the new translation phase, all the great bodhisattva masters who have made tremendous contribution to the well-being of sentient beings. So imagine that the Buddha is surrounded by these great masters. And then, based on that visualization, we will engage in the practice of the seven limbs, for which we will not do a specific recitation, but I'll explain the seven limbs one by one.
1: That Homer Chasarayala, as a Chasar Yu Tadagi, Kusuntugi, Yenden Tempetone, any Dani Jan, Taibes, Mjanam de Chedo, any Tadagi Kusuntugi, and then Nanjinji, Tagi Yamondo Cha, Sambetone, any Chasar.
2: So the first limb,
1: La Tamujar.
2: So the first of the seven limbs is prostration. So for this, you should imagine, reaffirm your visualization of the Buddha surrounded by all the great bodhisattva masters and so on, and then contemplate their great enlightened qualities of the body, speech and mind, and then cultivate from the depth of your heart a deep admiration and reverence to these objects of refuge and veneration, and also from the depth of your heart cultivate an admiration that also aspires to attain their qualities of body, speech and mind for yourself. And with that kind of deep sense of admiration and reverence, then place your two palms together, folded, imagine making prostration.
1: That is Shabha. Shabha is a Kashuri, Taposumo, the Mosume, any Idumome, Mobo, Loyalan, the Uya. And the Kashishu, the Maranzu, Lugiquan, the Tadarante, the Bakadi Jeng, Kusuntu, and the Tibetan, Lugi Dusta.
2: So the second limb is the making of offering. So here, having imagined the object of refuge in front of you, in whose presence you have bowed and made prostrations, you should then mentally offer everything, you know, things that belong to you and also things that are that do not belong to anyone, sort of the common environment. All of these you mentally offer to these great objects of refuge. And then more importantly, you should offer all the virtues that you have accumulated and all your realizations and spiritual practices. For example, right now, after having reflected upon the qualities of the body, speech and mind of the Buddha and the great bodhisattvas, we have cultivated a deep sense of veneration, and out of that we have paid homage to the Buddha by bowing down with palms folded. That in itself is a virtuous activity performed through your body. Similarly, you know, verbally, by reciting verses that praise the enlightened qualities of the body, speech, and mind of the Buddha, these verbal actions constitute virtuous actions. Similarly, if even the utterance of a single word or a word out of a motivation to be of benefit to someone, even those utterances constitute a virtuous activity. And so all of these activities you should offer to the Buddha. And on the mental level, contemplations on the cultivation of deep reverence to the Buddha, and cultivation of a sense of deep conviction in the truth of the Dharma, and also cultivation of a deep sense of admiration to the Buddha and the three jewels, and also generation of a great compassion, and also cultivation of some understanding of the view of emptiness, you know, on the basis of what we have been discussing over the last 2 days. When you were listening to the lectures and explanation of the various aspects of the Buddhist path, you know, every now and then, as a result of your understanding, you may develop a sense of admiration to these teachings and the great veracity of these teachings and so on. Even these admirations are mental acts of virtue. So you should make offerings of all of these, and this is the most important offering, and these offerings are referred to as the true offerings of practice, a spiritual practice. And the third limb is confession and purification, or disclosure and declaration and purification. And here, one should reflect upon all the negative activities that one may have engaged in, all of which are the causes and conditions for the suffering that we all do not desire. So by reflecting upon the fact that these destructive and negative actions give rise to suffering, one should... Third limb is confession and purification, or disclosure and declaration and purification. And here, one should reflect upon all the negative activities that one may have engaged in, all of which are the causes and conditions for the suffering that we all do not desire. So by reflecting upon the fact that these destructive and negative actions give rise to suffering, one should develop a deep sense of recognition of their destructive nature, and with that develop a sense of resolution that from now on, a sense of resolve that from now on I shall never indulge in these negative acts. And with that thought, you should declare them and purify them.
1: Then, Rangi Kawala Jesu Yirawa, Shenji Kawala Jesu Yirawa, Taganashi Shenji Kawala Jesu Yirawa, Nalaya, Sanji Zavala Jesu Yirawa, Taganashi Pemaboluru, Yasek, Zavatal Jesu Yirawa, Tommy Kuji Zavala Jesu Yirawa. And a conjunct jongi, the Sagagan is this much of a cabal to go on to Jason and Zabanavata, just a year on. What to send your way?
2: And then the next limb is rejoicing. So here one needs to rejoice in one's own spiritual and virtuous activity that one has engaged in, and also rejoice in the virtues and the spiritual activity of others. And here, with relation to others, you should rejoice and cultivate a deep sense of admiration for the great enlightened deeds of the Buddha, and also masters like Nagarjuna and his immediate disciples, Indian masters like Asanga and his immediate disciples, and also all the great masters of the Tibetan Buddhist traditions of all four major schools of Tibetan Buddhism. Cultivate a deep sense of rejoicing and the admiration in the enlightened deeds of all of these great masters.
1: And
2: then next limb is by focusing upon the Buddha and the Bodhisattvas who are in front of you, you make supplication to this assembly to turn the wheel of Dharma. So it is in this context you need to learn the tune of the mandala offering that was done before. And the tune needs to be sung in a slightly quivering voice as we witness. And the next limb is making a plea to the Buddhas and Bodhisattvas not to enter into Nirvana.
1: Oh yeah. That is the Yala Dumasa Sadhati. Sik Chega Yamara, Sik Jiduli Chayama, Jamata Chayama, that's some of it.
2: So these are the main content of the practices of the seven limbs. There is no need to explicitly recite any prayers for that practice.
1: So
2: the most important thing is now to do the contemplation. And here, first of all, it is important to reflect upon, on a very deep level, the fundamental equality of self and others. This meditation on or contemplation on the fundamental equality of self and others needs to be understood on the fundamental level, where just as oneself wishes to achieve happiness and overcome suffering, so too do all sentient beings, desire to seek happiness and wishes to overcome suffering. Similarly, just as in one's own case, one's essential nature of mind is pure, and one's suffering, and particularly the afflictions, are in principle removable. In the same manner, all sentient beings possess the nature which allows them to, at least in principle, to be able to remove

0: the suffering and their causes. Similarly, just as oneself has the potential for the attainment of omniscient mind of the Buddha, so too, equally, all sentient beings possess that equal potential of being able to attain omniscient mind of the Buddhahood. So from all of these angles, if we reflect deeply, we will recognize the fundamental equality of self and others. Then the question is, what is the difference when it comes to the well-being of self and others? So the difference only really lies in number. Because when we speak about the well-being of oneself, we're talking only about the well-being of a single individual. Whereas when we speak about the welfare and the well-being of others, we're talking about infinite numbers of sentient beings. So that although on the fundamental level there is the equality between self and others, the difference really lies in the number of self and others.
1: Tene, shinjune suwa na shingi, ene, jikten dewa chinyeba, tegu shendun dolechung. 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
0: So having recognized the fundamental equality of self and others, and also having realized that the difference lies in the number of beings involved, one develops a strong wish to relieve other sentient beings from their suffering. And then here next, it is important to reflect upon what is stated in Shantideva's Guide to the Bodhisattva's Way of Life, Bodhicharya Avatara, where Shantideva makes the following statement, that all the problems and the adversities that we see in the world are in the final analysis consequences of self-centeredness. And all the joys and the happiness and prosperity that we see in the world are in the final analysis consequences or effects of the thought cherishing others. So by reflecting upon these statements, one needs to reflect deeply upon the shortcomings and disadvantages and the drawbacks of the thought that cherishes one's own well-being alone. And what are the benefits and the virtues of cultivating the thought that cherishes the well-being of other sentient beings. And then when you do that, then you will appreciate what Shantideva sums up in the same text in the following, where Shantideva says that what more is need to be said. Simply compare the fate of the childish whose concern is only with one's own self-interest and that of the Buddha, and the Buddha, the fully enlightened one, a fully enlightened one whose concern is for the well-being of other sentient beings. So as Shantideva points out, that if we simply compare where we are as ordinary beings and the fully enlightened Buddhas, the difference between us is really the indication or the result of the difference between, you know, cherishing self-centeredness and cherishing the well-being of other sentient beings. So, and you know, our own situation of remaining continuously in the unenlightened state is really the function and the consequence of still perpetually being caught in this continuation of self-centeredness, whereas the Buddhas and the Bodhisattvas, they have reversed that process, and in the place of cherishing one's own self-interest, they have replace that with the cherishing, thought cherishing the welfare of other sentient beings. And it is because of that reversal in the process, they have, the Bodhisattvas have already embarked upon a path that would lead to enlightenment, and the fully awakened ones have already attained full enlightenment. So by reflecting along these lines, one should really compare the pros and cons of these two thoughts. One cherishing one's own interest alone and well-being, and the thought that cherishes the well-being of other sentient beings, and then arrive at a conclusion where one recognizes the disadvantages of self-centeredness and appreciates the value and the benefits of other-centeredness, and the thought that cherishes others and others' welfare.
1: Oh yeah. That's the name. 대단하. 다 통화해봐네. 령이 풍도 주겐기. 라지브 집에 진진다. 다도 집에 댄진이부터 나 잘때네. 다 대나? 다하기. 뒤 타네. 소원식이. 다? 난게 다오디. 멋있어봐 인도자네. 다 다오디라. 다오디니부터 답안 믿어와. 다 돈이다가, 등진이니부터 돈이다가 다와다. 라진진이니부터야. 타고 신집에 전주 없으면 이부터라. 다 냠냠 그 티도 숨네. 아다 이는 라신 그 티니 탈신 것이 차 삼바시 고시셔.
0: So having you know thought through along these lines, we should then reach the conclusion where we make a strong resolve that from now on I shall not allow myself to be enslaved by the two powerful negative forces, these being the grasping at inherent and true existence of all phenomena, and the cherishing of my own self-centered interests. And so these two graspings, the grasping at the self-existence of oneself, and the grasping at one's own self-interest, the cherishing, the thought that cherishes one's own interest, these are the two twin kind of you know forces which have up till now, really enslaved us. Now you make a resolve, and it is these two thoughts, these two forces that have really been responsible for all the adversities and all the problems that we have constantly undergone. So by making the resolve that from now on, I shall not allow myself to be enslaved by this, and now today, I have truly recognized who is my true enemy. And having recognized this true enemy, you should make the resolve that from now on, I shall never endorse them. I shall never reinforce them. And instead, I will counter them and I will combat them with the corresponding antidotes, which are the generation of the awakening mind, which counters the self-cherishing thoughts. And I shall cultivate the wisdom realizing emptiness, which counters the grasping at true existence. And with these two practices, I shall aim to attain enlightenment for the benefit of all beings. So you should really make a strong resolve.
1: Dene, Chisinaga never said, I'm sure of a good chair. Other day, Kanama Sasum, a Russian, delivery. That Dikadulia, Kuzushan, you some Komiak, Jamduda, Kuzushan, some Komiak City, did not serve Sayari. That time with the Tayakodi, as a citizen, Tabatani, Joshi, Sag, Dadi, Sigurd.
0: So the actual ceremony of generating the awakening mind will be constituted by repeating three times the three stanzas. I hope everybody has a sheet. And the first two stanzas deal with going for refuge in the three jewels and also generation of the awakening mind. And then the final stanza deals with the affirmation of that act. And in these lines, the practice of the actual generate the bodhicitta is very explicit, and going for refuge is also very explicit. What is not explicit is the practice of meditation on emptiness. So this needs to be complemented by reflecting upon the nature of self. So for example, when we read the line, I shall always go for refuge, this reference to the term I, when you do that, you should be aware of the emptiness of one's own self. Similarly, when you go for refuge to the Buddha, Dharma and Sangha, so just as the person who is going for refuge is devoid of intrinsic existence, similarly, the object of your refuge, the Buddha, Dharma and Sangha, too are devoid of intrinsic existence. Because Buddha is a being, and also Sangha is a being, and if the beings themselves are devoid of inherent existence, then the Dharma, which is the realization and the quality of this being, too will be devoid of intrinsic existence. So, when you go for refuge in the three jewels, when you state yourself by saying, I shall always go for refuge, you should be aware of the emptiness of one's own self and also emptiness of the object of refuge, which is the Buddha, Dharma and Sangha. And if you are able to do that, then this act of generating the awakening mind will be
1: complete.
0: And similarly, for whose benefit you are generating the mind of awakening, these sentient beings too are devoid of inherent existence. So once you have that kind of awareness and recognition when you do the recitation, then this act will also contain the meditation on emptiness as well. So in that sense, this practice will contain both the bodhicitta practice, which is the generating the awakening mind, and also cultivating the insight into emptiness, which is the wisdom aspect of the path. So we will recite these together three times. With the wish to free all beings, I shall always go for refuge to the Buddha, Dharma and Sangha until the attainment of full enlightenment. Enthused by wisdom and compassion, today in the Buddha's presence, I generate the mind for enlightenment, for the benefit of all beings. As long as sentient beings remain, until then, may I too remain and dispel the misery. With a wish to free all beings, I shall always go for refuge to the Buddha, Dharma and Sangha, until the attainment of full enlightenment. Enthused by wisdom and compassion, today in the Buddha's presence, I generate the mind for enlightenment, for the benefit of all beings. As long as sentient space remains, as long as sentient beings remain, until then may I too remain and dispel the miseries of the world. With the wish to free all beings, I shall always go for refuge to the Buddha, Dharma and Sangha, until the attainment of full enlightenment. Enthused by wisdom and compassion, today in the Buddha's presence, I generate the mind for enlightenment, for the benefit of all beings. As long as space remains, as long as sentient beings remain, until then may I too remain and dispel the miseries of the world.
1: Oh, yeah, that again, Sunji, that Dushushana, that in Divri. So that, Tujundene, and that the Sholoka Sumri, you knew it, and Yang Yang Law, and the Law Dry Chungsuna, Yang Yang, the temperature, Samta, Yawayare.
0: So this is a very brief ceremony of generating the awakening mind. And since the text is quite short, because there are only three stanzas, so if possible, you should read them on a daily basis, regular basis, and eventually so that you will be able to memorize them. And once you are able to do that, if you can reflect upon them on a daily basis, it will be very beneficial.
1: Mm.
0: So we will now return to the text.

0: We're on page 37 of the English translation.
1: So next, having briefly explained what the three modes are, the mode of generation, mode of completion, and the mode of great completion. Now from this point onwards, the text explains the way in which one engages into these three different modes. And these are, this section is again divided into different sections. So the text reads, this is on page 37, a conviction in this mode of great completion or great perfection arises by means of four understandings. One, understanding the oneness of cause. Two, understanding through the mode of syllables. Three, understanding through the blessings. And four, direct understanding. Understanding the oneness of cause refers to this. Since all phenomena are on the ultimate level unborn, they are not different from each other. They are not different in sharing the characteristics of illusions on the conventional level. What is unborn itself appears as diverse illusory forms, just like reflections of moon and water. And since illusion is devoid of intrinsic nature and is unborn, and since the ultimate and the conventional are indistinguishable, one understands the oneness of cause. So this is an important, and this alludes to an important passage in the Guhyagarbha Tantra, which is the most important, which is one of the most important passages in the Guhyagarbha Tantra that presents the philosophical viewpoint of this particular text. And just as in the case of, when interpreting or when reading Vajrayana texts such as the Grihasamaja Tantra, in which case reading of a single passage or a single statement or sentence can have many different levels of meaning. For example, one speaks of four modes of meaning. The literal meaning, the general meaning, and the hidden meaning, and the ultimate or the definitive meaning. So even with relation to a single sentence or a single word in the Vajrayana text of the highest yoga class, one can read the same statement at many different levels. So this also applies to this particular context here as well.
2: Yeah. So that the jungle road high again. The driven area. Tala, do you go top on knees? Sure, some turn to our magi, sheva, dilla. That, Tashi, Bena, a clever target, Tawa, Sayagi, the little town of Magi was there, remember. That to you, Kondushiva, the Shani, that, Eugene Vassel Combustion, Eugene Vassel Combustion, that, Tandam, Demben, Josu, Tumu, Maimba, Versailles, is sent Tekonani to Shubala, Sour Shaves. They are tame or such a kind of mini tunnel, Saturday. That, Casore, Tekona Niji, Ranshin to Yeve, any new mayor, say, Tini, want to give a negola, any Tony Musum to talk about Yunan Changi, any Trevana Kayamever. Saturday in the, Church of the Tantam or Magiba, Satisha. So,
1: So in commenting on this particular section of the text in Kongtrul's commentary, when referring to the oneness of cause here, and particularly to the statement where we read that all phenomena are on the ultimate level unborn, they are not different from each other. Kongtrul specifically points out that this non-differentiation of phenomena should not be understood in terms of the merely in terms of the sutra presentation of emptiness, where, for example, one speaks of how all phenomena are devoid of the free of the eight extremes, such as going, coming, oneness, and multiplicity, and so on. But that's not the meaning. The meaning of the freedom from conceptual elaboration here must be understood, as explained before, from the point of view of the innate mind of clear light. So the point Kongtrul is making is that in the yogi in whose mind the wisdom of clear light has become directly manifest, in that yogi's mind there is no dualistic perception of any kind. So from that point of view, such characteristics as going and coming, oneness and separateness and so on, none of these conventional characteristics can be said to exist. And while the wisdom of clear light is manifest in that individual, none of these dualistic perceptions of any kind will appear to that individual's individual. So it is from that point of view one should understand the reference that all phenomena are on the ultimate level unborn, and from that point of view they're also not different from each other. There is no differentiation of what of any kind.
2: That the church has a turn to more magic, so so a mainba, sir. That the door to na turn you as a shishabre.
1: So, in brief, this is a reference to the ultimate meaning clear light.
2: 다드네 군속 규메 세니 시대하고 군속디 군속디 다드지나리아 군속랑스 군속랑 광근대 장배 전담 조직이 예외 미수법 것이 예발래 드니 외세의 예시나 전담지 대니바 대인대 장배 임배 이시 대인 낭상 대랑당섬 대인님부 미시베 롱 차와레 중에 꾸이 터도 찍을 자대 딱 군속 교류 소원이 바래
1: Then the next sentence where we read they are not different in sharing the characteristics of illusions on the conventional level. So here too, Kongtil points out that when we use the term conventional and the ultimate in different contexts, there is always this conventional and the ultimate that corresponds to it. But here, since the ultimate truth was understood in terms of the wisdom of clear light, then the conventional truth here must also be understood in correspondence to that. So the conventional truth here refers to the resonance, the expression, the self-expression of that innate mind of clear light. And the self-expression of that clear light wisdom is really the illusory body. So the conventional truth here refers to the illusory body, which is the self-resonance or expression of the wisdom of clear light.
2: No. 단디 동조 다 전담으로서 낭조 군수 규류 단디 남 대우상제의 사이 가다 구투님 주야기 다 린제 규류 차용이 말해
1: So these two dimensions the clear light the ultimate clear light which is the dimension of the emptiness and the illusory body which is the dimension of the appearance. So these two effectively becomes the substantial cause, the primary cause for the attainment of the enlightened body and mind.
2: That is the Sunsha. 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
1: So then in the commentary, Kongtu Rinpoche goes on to explain what is meant by oneness of experience and oneness of taste. And here he refers to two levels of union. In one context, the union is the union of the objective emptiness and the subjective clear light, which is understood in terms of the union of bliss and emptiness. And here, as explained before, the subjective clear light refers to the ultimate clear light, the wisdom of clear light. And from the perspective of that wisdom of clear light, one can understand all phenomena to be of a single taste. For example, so far as the individual person's experience of various levels of mental states are concerned, and even all the subjective experiences, including the grosser levels of consciousness, they are, as explained before, kind of manifestations arising out of that clear light state of mind. And so the analogy is given, and because of that, each and every state of one's mind, consciousness, is permeated by the essential quality of or consciousness, which is the clear light. So the analogy given here is just as every part of a sesame seed is permeated by the oil that is contained in the sesame seed, in the same manner, all the levels of one's consciousness, including the grosser levels of consciousness, they are also permeated by the nature of clear light. Another analogy that is given is the relationship between ice and water. When you perceive ice, there is definitely a solidity in the actual structure of the ice. But regardless of how solid ice may seem, it never deviates, never loses its essential nature of being water. The water is contained in the eyes. In the same manner, all spectrum of consciousness is permeated by its essential nature, which is clear light. And since this is the case, then of course the objects, the field of experience of one's consciousness, all of these are in a sense manifestations and play of this innate mind of clear light, as explained before. So from that point of view, there is a kind of a oneness of taste in the entirety of phenomena. And so this is one, and when the ultimate wisdom of clear light is experienced, then it is of course conjoined with the object emptiness, and there is a union of bliss and emptiness. So this is one level of union. And however, Khunthu Rinpoche points to another level of union, where the union is where the bliss and emptiness is taken as one of the pairs, one of the units of the union, and the other unit is the illusory body that we spoke about just now. So the union of this clear light wisdom and the illusory body represents the higher form of union, where effectively the two truths of the ultimate truth and the conventional truth have become integrated and united. And so this is a unique form of union that is explained. And because of this, in the text we read, what is unborn itself appears as diverse illusory forms, just like the reflections of moon and water. And since illusion is devoid of intrinsic nature and it's unborn, and since the ultimate and the conventional are indistinguishable, this is referring to the union of illusory body and clear light, one understands the oneness of cause. So the oneness of cause here, Khunthu Rinpoche understands the commentary in terms of the union of the illusory body and the clear light wisdom.
2: Yeah. 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
1: So in the next passage we read, having explained the oneness of cause, the meaning of oneness of cause, next is the explanation of the understanding through the mode of syllables. And this section really deals with the oneness of the taste of the body, speech and mind of the yogi who has attained the union. So we read in the text here, understanding through the mode of syllables is as follows. The unborn nature of all phenomena is A, which is the nature of enlightened speech. That the unborn nature itself appearing as causally efficacious illusion is O, which is the nature of enlightened body. And that the awareness that cognizes this, the illusory wisdom devoid of center and peripheries, is Om, which is the nature of enlightened mind. So what this refers to is, for example, in the terminology of Grihasamaja Tantra, we speak of the innate qualities of prana energies and subtle levels of consciousness. And these subtle levels of consciousness are indivisible from their mediums, which is the prana energies or the prana winds. So just as even on the level of experience, level of existence, these subtle levels of consciousness are indivisible from their medium, which is the energy, the prana winds. So, and the body, speech and mind really are functions of the interaction between the subtle prana winds and the subtle consciousness. So and the whole in fact there are explicit statements in the Grihasamaja Tantra which Kungtu cites in his commentary here, where he cites from Chandrakirti's commentary on the root tantra of Grihasamaja, and his commentary is entitled Dwensel or the Bright Lamp, in which by commenting on a particular a passage or a line from the root tantra, Chandrakirti explicitly explains that for the yogi who has gained union, the body, speech and mind have fused into a single taste. So here we read that so from this the fundamental kind of this unit of subtle prana energy, prana wind and the subtle consciousness, one part of that prana wind represents the enlightened speech, and the prana wind in its entirety, which culminates and arises at the illusory body, represents the enlightened body. And then the awareness of the yogi that realizes this, that has cognizance of this, represents the enlightened mind. And these three have fused into a single taste in the yogi who has gained the union. So therefore we read you know, the reference to the three letters Om and O and A in the text here, corresponding to the body, speech and mind.
2: Chinjilada musumba sayada, chinjilada sayadi, chinjilada ki tabani, pena raya karbola marbo chinjilada tu, zala yaba shindu. 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
1: So the next is understanding through the blessings. So here we read in the text the following. Understanding through blessings refers to the understanding that just as, for example, the power to change a white sheet of cloth into a red sheet lies in the dyer, the power to transform all phenomena into enlightened Buddhas is obtained through understanding the oneness of cause and understanding the mode of the syllables. So, what is being explained here is the possibility of the transformation, which is embedded in the nature of the phenomena themselves. And for example, in the context of sutra system, one speaks of natural nirvana, which refers to the emptiness. And because all phenomena are devoid of inherent existence, because of this, their ultimate nature is emptiness. It is this natural nirvana that allows the possibility for eventual removal or dispelling of the ignorance that grasps onto things as truly existent or substantially real. Whereas if the belief in a substantial reality is veridical, if they reflect reality, if they are true, then and that would imply that all phenomena are truly substantially real, in which case it will preclude any possibility or any potential for transformation and change. Because all phenomena are devoid of inherent existence, their ultimate nature is empty, it is this emptiness that allows the possibility of transformation and enlightenment. In the same manner, here in the context of Highest Yoga Tantra, when we understand that all phenomena of cyclic existence are in some sense effulgence or manifestations arising from the fundamental innate mind of clear light, you know, they are kind of grosser levels of manifestation. This then implies all these factors of samsara, the unenlightened existence, they are really advantageous. And since the essential nature of mind is clear light, which is free of any defilements and obscurations, this then allows the possibility for all of these advantageous factors of samsara to be removable in principle. And because of this, it also allows the possibility to have to apply powerful antidotes against the defilements so that these could be eventually removed. So therefore, in the text here, there's a reference to blessing and transformation through blessing. And the Tibetan word for blessing is chinlab, which has a connotation of something being changed as a result of a power of some kind of brilliance or majesty. So blessing here connotes a transformation. So because the essential nature of mind is pure, it allows the possibility of a transformation.
2: Kana degi anda peji na shinshe, chakrom di do na shinshe wabada. 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
1: So we can relate this to the same analogy that we used earlier about the relationship between ice and solid ice and water that is contained in it. You know, when you look at a block of ice, it's as hard as a piece of rock. But because, you know, despite the solidity of that piece of ice, that block of ice, it retains its quality, its nature of water. And because of that nature, that there is the possibility that you can melt it and get the water from the ice. Whereas if that block of ice has no quality of water contained within it, if the nature of ice is not water, then there wouldn't be the possibility of getting water from it. So in the same manner, since all the various levels of gross afflictions and conceptual thought processes and so on arise, all of these impure and contaminated states of mind arise from the innate mind of clear light, there is the possibility that they can eventually dissolve into the innate mind of clear light as well. Then the next is the fourth understanding, that is the direct understanding. And in this section we read from the text. Direct understanding, this is on page 38. Direct understanding is understanding that the abiding of all phenomena, primordially as fully enlightened, is not contrary to the intention of the scriptures and the quintessential instructions, and that it does not depend upon the words of the scriptures and quintessential instructions alone. This is understood directly as one has gained conviction from the depth of one's mind by means of one's own intellect. So this particular passage points to the possibility of gaining direct experience of this truth. And then we read, gaining conviction through the path refers to the comprehension of the meaning of the four understandings, which is the path of a yogi. And we read, however, this is not like the practice in which cause depends upon a temporal process for its effect to arise. Rather, one comprehends it directly by oneself with faith. A temporal process for its effect to arise. Rather, one comprehends it directly by oneself with faith.
2: That page the Lamjay and the Lodri won't be soon,

0: 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
1: So in Kong Tu's commentary in this particular section, he explains that when referring to the direct understanding in this context. This should not be confined to understanding the ultimate wisdom of clear light alone. There can be many different levels of direct experience. And this is very similar to the ideas found in, for example, Lamde cycle of teachings, where there is a reference to ultimate wisdom and the metaphorical wisdom and also with relation to them, the metaphorical wisdom in the Lamda cycle of teaching, there is also a recognition of subtle and grosser levels and so on. And for example, there will be a wisdom that metaphoric or example or metaphoric wisdom that arises in following the dissolution of all the subtle levels of the three subtle states of consciousness, the appearance, the red increase, and the near attainment. And there can also be grosser levels of metaphorical wisdom where the wisdom arises in the aftermath of the dissolution of the grosser levels of the 80 conceptions and so on. So the point is that when we speak of direct experience in this context, one should not confine that to refer only to the ultimate wisdom of clear light. There can be many different levels of direct experience. So... And also, these direct, such kind of direct experiences can also be affected

0: in some cases on the basis of an experienced master giving an instruction to a ripened disciple who, on the basis of the instruction, can bring about the experience of direct understanding as well. So the direct understanding has connotation on many different levels. So then Gongtu Rinpoche in his commentary summarizes this whole section of the four understandings and explains that the first understanding, which is the oneness of the cause, really explains the nature of the union of the two truths. And then the second understanding, which is the understanding of the mode of syllables, really explains the oneness, the fusion of the body, speech, and mind of the person who has attained union. And then the third understanding, there's understanding through the blessings, explains the process by which the impure aspects of one's existence are purified. And then the fourth understanding explains the possibility of gaining a direct experience or understanding of that process.
1: That is la tela senyu sumgi tön tarchibur gyudi sokon naba shi chu jibun shibe senyu do ta thason gomsung thoma thujung go waje tene sumjung ge bani tene gomjung gi jengre be be be komyu zane ta go 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
0: So in the next section the text deals with what I refer to as the three characteristic marks and basically, this particular section explains the process by which one's understanding, you know, goes through a process of deepening, progressively deepening from the stage of in understanding derived through study on to understanding derived through reflection and then culminating in the understanding derived through meditation, so which is the standard process by which one's understanding gets deepened. So the text reads, it is by means of understanding the three characteristics marks successful realization of the goal will take place. The comprehension of the four modes of understanding is the characteristic mark of knowledge. So this refers to the understanding derived through study and learning. Constant cultivation of familiarity is the characteristic mark of engagement. So this refers to the understanding derived through contemplation and reflection. And its actualization due to the force of habituation is the defining characteristic of the result. So this refers to the understanding derived through meditation practice, meditative practice. And then the text goes on to explain these three characteristics marks also present the correlations, which is the interrelationships of the various elements, the purpose and the ultimate purpose. As for the correlations, it refers to relating the characteristic marks of the knowledge of the cause, that is the understanding of all phenomena labeled as afflicted or enlightened as being right from the beginning, embodiments of enlightened body, speech and mind, and as the expense of natural Buddhahood, which is the meaning of blessing. So the correlation refers to relating the characteristics, marks of the knowledge of the cause to being the cause for achieving the unexcelled enlightenment. As for the purpose, it is the comprehension of all phenomena, those that are imputed as afflicted factors or factors belonging to the enlightened class, as the five medicines, as well as the five nectars and so on, with the great equanimity of primordial Buddhahood, with no evaluative judgments of affirmation and negation. This is the characteristic mark of engagement, and it is the cause of achieving the unexcelled Buddhahood. It is the purpose. The ultimate purpose is as follows. Given that all phenomena that are imputed as distinct realities, such as afflicted factors, as factors of enlightened class, as five medicines, as five nectars, and so on, have spontaneously come into being within the great equanimity of unexcelled Buddhahood, with no judgment of affirmation and negation, the wheel of existence itself has existed right from the beginning as the nature of unexcelled Buddhahood, sharing the characteristics of Nirvana. It is therefore the characteristic mark of the result and the manifest actualization of this wheel of atonement of inexhaustible body, speech, and mind, which is the ultimate purpose. So, by explaining the three characteristics marks, then the text goes on to explain the interrelationships and also the purpose and the ultimate purpose of these various stages. So His Holiness was saying that he's not going to elaborate on the text itself, partly because we have not much time, and also partly there is an expression that one teaches the text, one comments upon the text like an old man chewing. So you swallow the hard bits and chew the soft bits.
1: Daddy. 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That Chungju, Nyambani, Chungju Sim Shiva, the Tian Shetamje, Yen San Gabe Ranshin to Sayagata, Yasan Gabe, you come to Shiva Nashije, Tamjeda, numerous Mada was sure the Tagar Ben Sanje is in the 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
0: So next we read from page 39, where there is a discussion of the four branches of the yogic practice. These are referred to as the approximation, the near approximation, and attainment, and the great attainment. And these four branches of yogic practice, they are different branches corresponding to the specific Vajrayana practice, the deity yoga one may be engaging in. So in the text here we read, to achieve this, one must strive with the yoga that brings about spontaneous realization of approximation, near approximation, attainment, and the great attainment. Approximation refers to the knowledge of the awakening mind. And here, in the context here, this refers to the meditation on emptiness in the tantric sense, which is the understanding that it is by means of the path that all phenomena are realized as primordially in the nature of Buddhahood, and that they cannot be altered by means of their counterforces. So when we speak of meditation on emptiness in the context of highest yoga tantra, it is not adequate simply to have an understanding of emptiness as presented in the sutra text, but one also needs to understand, have an understanding of the nature of clear light, so that the actual meditation is done from the perspective of clear light, subjective clear light experience. So therefore there is a reference to the primordial Buddhahood. The primordial Buddhahood does not imply that from the Vajrayana perspective everything is primordially Buddha. The point being made here is that everything is, given that everything arises from the innate mind of clear light, which is primordially pure, they have the potential of primordial enlightenment or primordial Buddhahood. So we then read, near approximation refers to the knowledge of oneself as a deity, and here it refers to the illusory body experience, which in turn is the understanding that since all phenomena are primordially the nature of Buddhahood, oneself too is primordially in the nature of the deity, and that this is not something that has been cultivated at present. So earlier there was a reference to the statement that because of their primordial nature of Buddhahood, nothing can be altered by means of their counter forces. So if one understands that from the perspective of the clear light, then given that essential mind of clear light is pure, there is, in a sense, nothing really to remove or nothing really to eliminate in that ultimate sense. And this resonates a passage or a stanza in Maitreya's Uttara Tantra, which also, the exact identical stanza is found also in Maitreya's Abhisamaya Alamkara, Ornament of Clear Realization. And in the Ornament of Clear Realization, there is a stanza which reads that there is nothing here to remove, nor there is nothing from which one needs to remove it, and so on. And in the Ornament of Clear Realization, this absence of anything to be removed is really explained in terms of the emptiness of inherent emptiness of true existence. So from the point of view of emptiness of true existence, there is nothing that needs to be removed, because no phenomena ever possessed any true existent or substantial reality. So in an ultimate sense, there is nothing to be removed or negated. And however, in the Uttara Tantra, the Maitreya's text on Sublime Continuum, there he cites exactly the same passage, but explains it in a different way, where he understands all the defilements and the afflictions to be adventitious, and the qualities of the enlightened mind are naturally contained within the mind. And he explains this passage along those lines. And particularly in the context of highest yoga tantra, then this passage will have to be understood from the point of view of the essential nature of mind as being clear light and being devoid of any defilements. So from that point of view, there is nothing to be removed or nothing to be eliminated. So then we go on to read from the text that attainment refers to the generation of the mother. And as for the great mother, which here refers to Samandrabhadri, it is within the expanse of space, and space itself appears as the great mother, namely as the four elements of water, fire and wind. One recognizes these as the mother who is the receptacle of the creation of all phenomena. The great attainment refers to relating of method and wisdom, which is the primordial uniting of the wisdom of the five great consorts with the father of all the Buddhas of the five aggregates, free of aspiration. From this union, the bodhicitta drops appear as emanations whose nature is such that within the truth of primordial Buddhahood, illusions play on illusions. And at this blissful moment of illusory supreme bliss continuum, one achieves spontaneously the truth of signlessness with a non-objectified space into a single stream. The four classes of Mara, which refers to the obstructive forces, are thus subdued, and one achieves the final objective. And then in the next passage we read that this is achieved in the following manner with respect to entering the primordially unexcelled mandala, which is the undifferentiated celestial wish-granting mansion, wherein all phenomena are primordially pure. Hearing the scriptures of the method vehicle is the opening of one's eyes. So a process similar to entering a mandala is explained here. Understanding the meaning of the teachings is seeing the mandala, and cultivating its familiarity following its understanding is entering the mandala, while actualizing it after entering it is the obtainment of the great siddhi attainment. This procedure signifies the final stage of great perfection or great completion. That is, one arrives spontaneously on the level of great accumulation, which refers to the omniscient state of Buddhahood, which is the wheel of syllables. So in this last passage, the process of entering in the path and progressively traversing the path is explained. And then in the next section, we read, the persons of excellent mental faculty understand what are primordially enlightened as primordially enlightened, and the familiarity of this knowledge enhances with firm steps. This is not a pursuit of the ordinary person. So this again refers to a point I made earlier, that for a genuine practitioner of highest yoga tantra, some realization of bodhicitta, the awakening mind, and understanding of emptiness is indispensable, and understanding of emptiness as explained in the sutra teachings, and particularly in the context of highest yoga tantra meditation, the understanding of ultimate nature of reality from the point of view of wisdom of clear light, that is also indispensable. And without these bases, there is simply no foundation upon which one can successfully engage in the practice of highest yoga meditation.
1: Pegi Turdi, Chidrasamian, Denshin, Sabar, Yichibur, Minduru, Yichibur, Pegi Lola, Kokash, Tambada, Sabar, Mashibe, Nyamda Chani, Kunjan Tadandra, Nyamne, Yosunshi, Giburolo, Guan Devshin, Sunjimbe, Lokiwar, Yue, Rodu Same, Chir Yang, Same Taba, She Gazel De. 대회나 최담제 연애 상황제에 되는라 또왜 로 마지 바로 태고 워마베 로에튼 채나 이제 취미서와 로윈지 코르웨 견다 냥엘렌데베 연대다 태고 타다라 캐버 차와 인기 총간 미시베 로윈지 사송도 미롱와 자신 중 빼야오로.
0: So in the next we read in the text, which is wonderful, we read, as for the ordinary person, even though he contemplates, he will have no conviction in its truth and profundity. Relating to this fact of the mind of the ordinary person not gaining conviction, having difficulty in comprehending it and accepting its truth and profundity, there is the danger of thinking that this must be the same for everyone. One might then denigrate the excellent persons as all liars, and thereby engender thoughts of refuting them. Because of this, it is being kept hidden. As such, it is taught as the secret vehicle. Therefore, until the mind understanding the truth of all phenomena as being primordially enlightened has arisen, if one engages in others' welfare on the basis of the lower vehicles, one will not undermine the spiritual trainees, referring to the disciples. So extensive statements are found in the scriptures that the master must be versed in the knowledge of the defects of cyclic existence, the excellent qualities of nirvana, as well as in all the vehicles, and that a master who is ignorant of some aspects of the teachings must not hold the position of a teacher.
1: That issue the tushuji khyabarashyab, that is why Tawai khyabarashyab, kudubta tushuji chitadu gyurdeyesi.
2: Gyawa da mikiwe chwe tamche kunzo da tuan tambara niga sosu yewa dawa tang. 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
0: Then in the next section of the text, the author explains that due to the differences of views, in terms of their profundity and so on, differences in the ascetic practices and the conducts that are based on them also differ. So we read in the text, due to the differences of views, differences exist too in the ascetic practices and the conducts. Those devoid of ascetic practice are the unreflective worldly and the nihilists. There are four kinds that have ascetic practices. One, the mundane ascetic practices which the materialists and the extremists have, two, the ascetic practices of the disciples, and three, the ascetic practices of the bodhisattvas, and the unexcelled ascetic practice. Of these, the unreflective is ignorant of cause and effect and is therefore devoid of ascetic practice. The nihilists uphold nihilistic view and are devoid of ascetic practice. The materialists seek qualities characteristic of this life, so they possess ascetic practices such as observance of purity laws and so on. The extremists, with the goal of purifying the eternal self, engage in such asceticism as abusing the body, keeping themselves in the five types of fire and so on. They engage in the conducts in a distorted manner. Then the text goes on to explain, as for the ascetic practice of the disciple, the discipline scripture states, this is the Vinaya, do not commit any evil, engage in virtues as best as you can, thoroughly tame your own mind, this is the teaching of the Buddha. Thus, they view all factors of existence, virtues or non-virtues, as existing separately and respectively belonging to categories of ultimate and conventional truths. They engage in the conduct of practicing the virtues and relinquishing non-virtues. Then the text continues with the Bodhisattva ascetic practice. So we read, as to the ascetic practice of the Bodhisattvas, the Bodhisattva vow states, not affecting the means when circumstances call for, not employing supernatural powers, threats and so on, he who has compassion and out of loving kindness and those of virtuous mind, there is no fault in these acts. So we read then, so if it is sustained by great compassion, regardless of whatever acts one might engage in, be it virtues or non-virtues, one's vows will not degenerate. For the Bodhisattva vow is in brief to act with taking great compassion as its ground. And then the text goes on to explain the ascetic practice of the unexcelled asceticism. We read, as for the unexcelled asceticism, the Great Pledge Sutra states, if one is thoroughly affirmed in the Buddha's vehicle, even if one indulges in all the afflictions in the five senses, just like a lotus growing in muddy water, in him morality remains pure and perfect. And then we read, since all phenomena are in perfect equanimity from the very beginning, no compassion is to be cultivated, no hatred is to be eliminated. It does not mean, however, that compassion does not arise for those who fail to understand in this way. Just as they comprehend the means of the view that all phenomena are primordially pure, they engage also in the ascetic practices and the conducts with thorough purity. Then the author, then the colophon of the text is found, which also makes the dedication. So we read, this secret instruction, a garland of views, if there are persons who possess skills of wisdom and method, may such excellent beings encounter this instruction, just as the blind who opens his own eyes and recovers his sight. And then the text concludes, the quintessential instruction entitled The Garland of Views is complete. It was composed by the great master Padmasambhava. So, of course, we realize that this is a very profound text and quite elaborate as well. So, in order to fully understand the full presentation of the meaning of this text, obviously, one would need to consult and study much wider range of texts as well.
1: And that's also the 저든 둘러셔와 슬라버리. 하나는 계약했습니다.
0: And the most important thing is, as the masters of the past advises, that what is what has been understood as a result of study must be implemented into practice. So the essential point is to really concentrate on one's actual meditative practice.
1: 엔들데 지셜 타바 나바. 양지 취규 샹드 샹바딘데 다 연도카버리 엔데디 장즈다 산제베 최우단 그리스도 제지 그게 시제 남장소 차버리
0: So among the members of the audience here in this series of lectures certainly they will be people who are not practicing Buddhists who may be followers of other faith traditions or who may have no faith at all in any religious tradition However, you have had the opportunity to at least be informed and introduced to some key elements of the Buddhist path, and you know, in that way, at least you have acquired some knowledge and understanding. So, however, those who are not practicing Buddhists, such as the practitioners of other faith traditions and the non-believers who are gathered here, you do have one responsibility, that is to constantly watch the behavior and action of those who claim to be practicing Buddhists.
1: So, thank you very much. You, I think, quite large number of people. It's really, I think, yesterday, Susan, attentively, sorry, attentively.
0: Very attentive.
1: Listen, and I appreciate. Now, those people who consider oneself as a follower of Buddha, then practice, implement. With determination and less expectation. That's important. The spiritual development take time. According to my own experience, now nearly 70 years, since around my age, I think around 16, I began to practice more
0: Seriously.
1: And then you know, still my experience very limited. At the same time, I can assure to you, if you put implementation, then definitely our mind will change, will improve. Result, oneself becoming more calm and more happier. I think the keeping enthusiasm all the time, that's important. I think they basically, as you know, the Buddhist, I think, system is utilize human intelligence maximum way, and then try to transform our emotion. That's the proper way. Not just prayer, not just faith, but utilize our intelligence, analyze, thinking. That way, develop some kind of conviction. Conviction bring determination. Determination bring effort. Effort, then time passes, things will change. Thank you.

0: Thank you to His Holiness and all events and all guests all coming to now presenting. Then I showed President of the audience the reading.
1: Thank you. Hello, everyone. Hello.

0: Hello, everyone. I'm president of OCEL Dorje Ningpo, ODN, and needless to say, we are so pleased to have had His Holiness agree to teach here in Southern Florida. I've been requested by him to present to you all a financial statement outlining the costs and the proceeds of this teaching, so you'll have an idea of what it takes to arrange an event like this, and then to what will happen to the surplus that we have. This we were told when we were given the authority to bring His Holiness here that this is not intended to be a fundraiser. And indeed, while we needed to cover the expenses of the event, we were very conscientious not to overspend and to do what we could to see to it that as many people as possible could come in and hear His Holiness. So let me review with you the statement. Back in April, we submitted a budget, and you can see the items that were listed. I won't go through them all, but you can see we had some zeros. I'd like to clarify where it says His Holiness the Dalai Lama's entourage. That expense is for travel, visa, international travel, visa, and other expenses which actually do add up. We had zero there because we weren't clear on what that expense would be. Now we have an estimated amount, and I'll show you that in a moment. Also, too, with insurance and legal and the rest, we were unclear at the beginning in that first budget, so I'll show you next what happened there. And then finally, security. We've been graced with the presence of very capable people. The local police in Miami-Dade here at Coral Gables Police. Also, the State Department, who have been wonderful. And there's no cost for the State Department, but local police do charge. So you can see that our estimated total expenses for all the days of His Holiness's visit came to $717,000. Next slide, please. Yes. I wanted to briefly show you here that we did fill in the blanks for the additional expenses that we didn't have on our original budget. The Coral Gables Police, and there was quite a lot of them, the bill comes to, and these are approximations, these are not exact dollars. We will be doing a final accounting after the closing of the event over the next week or so, but it comes close to $57,000. For Office Depot Center, I don't know how many of you attended up there, but there were over 13,000 people. And so we did include some extra security that we hadn't intended it on, and that came to $16,700. Remember before I mentioned the visa expenses, the international airfare, and the rest for the entourage and His Holiness, and that's going to be close to $10,000. The insurance and legal, $13,000 and some. And then what we did with the marketing is we added at the very end some additional marketing. And the reason we did that is that, as you all know, we faced not one, not two, not three, but four hurricanes while we were preparing for His Holiness's visit. And therefore, a lot of us were all inside. Nobody was buying tickets to anything. And so at the end, we added on some budget so that we could ensure that everyone knew about His Holiness's arrival. And it seems to have worked because we've had such wonderful attendance at all of the events. And then we added some additional operating expenses that we had miscalculated initially. Okay? Finally, I wanted to show you, well, it's not quite final. Thank you. The total revenue for the event was ticket sales of $790,000. On the next slide, I'll show you, not yet, I'll show you the actual expenses. So actually, the ticket sales would not have completely covered our expenses. So we're very, very fortunate that so many of you, and I know many of you are here today. Close to 500 people each gave a little bit of money that added up to $236,000. And because of your help, we were able to meet our expenses, and for that we're very grateful. Thank you. Thank you. And some of you have seen, I'm sure, the wonderful vendors upstairs, and they did actually pay some rent for those booths, and I've checked with them all, and they're all delighted that they came. So thank you for visiting all the vendors. And finally, on the next slide, filling in the blanks that originally were empty, and now with more information that we have on this last day, according to our expenses, again, these are estimates, but we're much closer to seeing that the final expenses for the 3 days of teaching come to $907,000. And based on the amounts of revenue that I just showed you on the previous slide, that leaves a surplus. That's a misuse. I don't want to use the word profit because you'll see in a moment it's not profit to us. It's surplus money that came in, amounts to approximately $135,000. So we actually came very close to even. But on the next slide, I'd like to show you where we intend to disperse that $135,000. Next slide, please. Okay. So at the suggestion of His Holiness, one portion of the surplus, we've divided it evenly among all of these groups, will go to the Hurricane Victims Relief Organizations here in Florida. Also, as you see, there are projects by the Central Tibetan Administration. Actually, the in India should be at the end of that sentence because those projects could exist also outside of India. I want to be clear about that. I think there's some in Nepal. So a portion of the money will go to the Central Tibetan Administration projects. And then finally, we've identified some monastery projects that we would like to support as well. And those include Katong Monastery in Himachal Pradesh in India, Zilnan Kagyaling Monastery, Mindraling Monastery, also in India, Lutse Bhutan Project, Sikkim Katog Monastery, Narang East Tibet Building Projects, which are restoration of some monasteries and cultural landmarks. And that altogether comes to 100% of the $135,000. And finally, I would just like to thank you all. And particularly, I wanted to make mention, I mean, all the volunteers know who you are, and thank you so much for all your help. Oh, yes, and naturally, we would like to have made an offering to His Holiness, but we were told by His Holiness that not only wasn't it necessary, but that he preferred that we not make a monetary offering to him. Okay, so. And the only other thing I wanted to say very briefly was that in addition to all the volunteers who have been so fabulous, thank you so much, this standing Buddha was an extraordinary experience for all of us, designed by Kempo Rinpoche and executed by Pema Tenzin, a Bhutanese artist who's up here on the stage, and not just Pema, but volunteers, local volunteers, Western Tonka painters in the making, who all painted this wonderful Buddha. So thank you very much.
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1: Until we recognize those sicknesses out there are the, you know, the manifestation of the inner sickness in our mind. Well, why is there a Israel-Palestine? Because we too have been brought up with hatred. We've been brought up to hate. You know, we've been brought up to when we get angry, to have grievances and to not reconcile and to hold on to grudges, to believe that certain people are right and certain people are wrong. We've been brought up like that. Why is that? Why are there these outer manifestations? Because we have them in our hearts. It's like the world now is like just reflecting back. It was the same thing with 9/11. For some people, of course, they just went totally off course this way. But for a lot of other people, not a lot, but a certain number of people, the urgency to do something was stronger. But what can you do when you have a government that doesn't listen? You only can take responsibility for yourself and your life and your influence in the world. You only can do that, isn't it? Somebody came, I was giving a talk in Auckland, Queen Street, a couple of months ago, and one of the guys that came along was very interesting. At the end he asked a question, and we got into discussion about it. Were you there that night? Maybe not. And he asked a very interesting question. He said, he'd been doing a lot of sitting, and he said he'd been having a lot of visions recently, just about the darkness that was happening in the world. And he said, when you look at all the, you know, the suffering that's going on, how do you avoid despair? And I just said to him, what His Holiness the Dalai Lama says, you never give up. You never give up hope that you can make a difference. In fact, it becomes more urgent. And that's really the beauty of the Dalai Lama, isn't it? The beauty of the Tibetans, because they went through 40 years of being tortured and having the country taken away. And if that hadn't happened, we could all say, well, I know the Dalai Lama and these Buddhist monks are cute little guys, aren't they? But, I mean, they don't really live in the world. I mean, it's kind of, you know, I mean, Shangri-La, isn't it? I mean, fantasy, I mean, come on. I mean, it's nice what they say, but, I mean, look at my life. Look what I've got to deal with. Are you going to say that to the Dalai Lama? And monks have been tortured for 40 years and 30 years and 20 years and seen their country destroyed, and they come out and they look at you and they say, I have no hatred, so I only feel compassion. And they're joyful. And I was giving a talk in Florida. I was invited to one place that was, it was called Church of something, I don't know what. Anyway, basically it was Jewish. Here we go. It was senior citizens who were Jewish. Nobody here is retired senior citizen Jewish. Alright, and it's packed. The hall is packed. You've got to visualize this. It says Florida. It says everything is nice on the outside. You know the kind of place? Everything is nice on the outside. You know, you drive through the streets in Boca Raton. I call it Boca Raton. Boca Raton, which is one of the nice suburbs, and everything is nicely trimmed and it looks nice on the outside. Get the idea? Doesn't mean people aren't suffering and dying and miserable and there's not huge crime and everything, but it all looks nice on the outside. Okay, so the room is full of these senior citizens, and actually what had happened was, the previous year, the resident Geshe had gone and given a talk, and someone had promised he'd give a talk, and then they just slipped up. And they needed someone to give a talk. And, oh, well, would the nun come and give a talk? Yes, okay, she will. So I was told the day before, nicely trimmed, and it looks nice on the outside. Get the idea? Doesn't mean people aren't suffering and dying and miserable, and there's not huge crime and everything. But it all looks nice on the outside. Okay, so the room is full of these senior citizens. And actually what had happened was, the previous year, the resident Geshe had gone and given a talk, and someone had promised he'd give a talk, and then they just slipped up, and they needed someone to give a talk. And, oh, well, would the nun come and give a talk? Yes, okay, she will. So I was told the day before, can you give a talk? And I said, yes, I will.

they were expecting this Tibetan to come along. And here we have senior citizens, retired Jewish, I don't know how wealthy they were. And suddenly this Western woman with a shaved head, wearing red, walks in the door, and they're like, oh my God, what is this? So you could almost see the presenter, you could almost see his mouth kind of drop. Oh no, what do they sense? Unfortunately, I brought somebody with me from the center to support me, and so we got up onto the stage, and I sat down in meditation position, and it's like, it gets worse. And then the guy was presenting me, and he's trying to make a few jokes. He's trying to make light of it, you know, and oh, we're so happy, and and I mean, they don't want to sit there and listen to this weird Western cult, you know? To them it's just, it's like, what is this? And so I sat there and I was just sitting and doing my meditation, and then I started talking and nobody could hear me. It's very common. Couldn't hear a word I was saying. What are you saying? Speak up! Speak up! So they were all getting angry. I can't hear you! It's very common. When people have got like a mind against you, is so common. You can tell. Actually, it happens with my teacher as well. So many people can't hear at the beginning. There's no comparison between me and my teacher. But I learned when I was teaching courses to, they're called Elder Hostel in America. I learned that people who are hard of hearing and really couldn't hear much would hear clearly everything that I said. And other people who had perfect hearing wouldn't hear a word. It was the most extraordinary experience. So anyway, they're all like shouting, like, we can't hear you, speed up, speed up. Like, well, if you're going to say something, at least let us hear it, you know, so we can criticize it later. It was kind of like that. So they handed me a very powerful microphone. I said, I'm really sorry, I've just got this small English voice. Here we go. And I started giving this talk. And you could see, they had a list of questions we want you to answer. What do you think about blah, blah, blah, blah? You know, it's sort of like homosexuality, abortion, da, da, da, da, da, what's your view? And I said, well, okay, you've given me a list of questions, but I'm just going to give a talk, okay? So I just started talking. And this was just before the war broke out. And so I started talking about loving, the importance of loving kindness and compassion, and how our experience is so deeply affected by our minds. All we experience is deeply affected by our minds, how we perceive what's happening. When we perceive something in a certain way, then that's how we experience it. And if we're able to catch what our mind is doing and why our mind, how our mind is presenting to us what is happening, if we're able to catch, you know, that gap, like the magic gap. I'm going to talk about that this weekend, and we'll talk about this. For most of us, we don't even see. Most people, especially if you don't look, you're not checking, you don't even see a gap between how your mind perceives things and reality. What is actually happening and what you perceive, you don't see any gap. As far as you're concerned, it's the same. What you are perceiving is what is happening. Yeah, it's true, isn't it? But it's not like that. Or you could say, it is like that. What you are perceiving is what is happening for you, not necessarily what is happening at all. But definitely what you are perceiving and what you're working with, you know, and now you imagine, you know, two people both believing that what they're perceiving, and then you imagine three and four, and then you imagine a whole world, and you know why the Dalai Lama says as long as there's society, there's going to be conflict. You can't avoid it. But there are many things that you can do. So I was talking about the importance of loving kindness, compassion. And it was very, very interesting, and just like understanding about the mind and how the mind can help. You know, understanding that can help with your experience. It was very interesting because they started to mellow.

0: This is one of the features of the Buddha's teachings. You know, the Buddha has a... There's a great blessing to the Buddha's teaching that it subdues minds. It's the truth, isn't it? The Buddha's teachings are the truth. It's like my mum said, it's common sense. I mean, if somebody comes in and they start saying, you know, Buddha's great, he's really great, he's not any great, he's super great, he's totally great, he's absolutely great. You can put up your hand and say, well, I don't believe it. Somebody walks in the room and says, look, you know, we're all going to die and we're all experiencing so many problems because of the way our minds work, you know, and this can be fixed. It's like, well, that's common sense, isn't it? So it was interesting. I started to mellow, and then at the end, it was like they were really quite happy. And then one of the guys stood up at the back, and he stood up and he said to me, "So what's all this loving kindness and goodness and compassion that you're talking about? How's all this going to help in a world where you have religious fanatics that are trying to attack your country and who will, and when you have people who are, you know, putting nations and other people in gas chambers and, you know the kind of question he asked. I can't remember the exact words, but you've got the kind, you've got to look right. There's a Jewish audience, right? So it's like, you know the kind of question, don't you? I remember when I first started teaching Israeli people in Dharamsala, and everyone said to me, don't talk about karma. Don't talk about karma, they don't like it. I said, okay, I'm going to talk about karma a lot. So they don't, yeah, they don't like it, but this is very interesting, isn't it, karma? So he's like ranting on and on like this. I thought this was very interesting because the whole focus of his question was, you know, we're poor innocent victims being attacked by Iraq, you know, and what are we supposed to do in the world, and where's the role of your love and compassion for that? And he was really aggressive, and it was like, poof, you can feel the audience kind of, wow, here we go. A wave just came. And I looked at him and I said, well, I just feel that the Dalai Lama is such an inspiration for me because, you know, he had the communist Chinese walked into Tibet. They took over the country. He was like 16 years old. And he was forced into exile and they destroyed the country. I mean, they're still occupying the country. And, you know, like a million people sort of died different ways. There's like 6,000 monasteries, only 3 are left. And so he has to rebuild the whole... He has to rebuild the whole country in exile. And yet he never, ever went away from his integrity and principles and beliefs as a Buddhist monk. And I just feel that he is really, for me, a role model. And because he didn't do that, it's like he has become a vehicle for peace in the world, and he travels the world, and people so deeply respect him. And they actually thirst for people like this. You know, there's a thirst for people like this. And okay, he didn't get Tibet back, but there were 6 million in Tibet, and he's just really influenced millions and millions of people all around the Western world. And so I just feel that he really is a perfect example of the role that loving kindness, compassion has to play, you know, even in this kind of extreme situation. And you know what? The guy standing there is listening to me, and he says, thank you very much. And he sat there. And I went, oh! No, seriously, I was just in total respect and awe of the Dalai Lama, because, I mean, of course one is, but it just really is true. Why? Because in the most difficult situations, you know, didn't allow it to affect, sort of brought about the healing that was necessary. And because of that, became like really a representative and a spokesman at a time in the world when it's so desperately needed. So he accepted that and he sat down. So why did I get onto that subject? I think because what I'm saying is that the world is sick, isn't it? It's like we've got war after war happening now. So I always say, you know, feel very, very for George Bush. I really do feel very, very sorry for George Bush. I think he's just extremely unfortunate. We all have delusions, but he happens to be in a position of power. people do what he says, kind of. So I really do feel sorry, as I feel sorry for Clinton. But I mean, Clinton seemed to, the main delusion seemed to be desire, and everyone got very rich, and we all knew what Clinton was doing with his, you know, desire. But, it, you know, whatever, he suffered, didn't he? But with George Bush, unfortunately, it seems to be mainly anger, and that's extremely destructive. And so many people are suffering. Because unfortunately, you know, even though we have delusions, but we're not in a position where we kind of dump it on millions of other people. So I do feel very, very sorry that he's in that situation. But the whole thing is reflecting back on what? The whole thing is reflecting back on the mind. The mind. You know, why are there all these wars? Why are people fighting? Why are there this and this and this and that? When I first came to New Zealand, you know, everything looked so beautiful and so nice and such a pure country and so clean. And then you stay for a while and you discover it's the highest suicide rate and, you know, so many, so much domestic abuse and so much sexual abuse and, you know, this enormous amount of killing in New Zealand. It's like, generally, when I drive up from Auckland up to Coromandel, you know, I remember I drove up one time and there was one fishing boat with five lines. And I remember I did a retreat up here in one of these rooms about 3 years ago, and I was doing a purification retreat. It's called Mtupa. My teacher had given the initiation, it's a purification retreat, and I was reflecting back on how when I took care of my mother when she was dying, you know, we had a garden and I'd done a lot of gardening and painting. And you know, when you do gardening and painting, how many creatures die? It's like even just driving up last night, so many moths die, or there's snails on the path. It's like having a human body and trying to function. It's like so difficult not to harm, isn't it? And I was feeling a lot of regret about this, and then suddenly I realized I was in a country where most people are killing, without any regret. Killing cattle, killing sheep, killing the possums. They put cyanide down for the possums. Killing this bug or this fly, or I don't know what else. Fishing for fun. In fact, most of the recreation is what we would call like non-virtuous activity done out of attachment to this life. Killing, what else? Spraying? Actually, even all the spraying. Isn't that amazing? I always say this country has huge killing karma. And then I could not get into any trips about myself at all. I just felt you know, sometimes you just connect with how much killing and how much suffering there is. And if you can see it and feel it in your heart and not want it, then you're actually very fortunate. If you're rejoicing in it, you've got a problem. If you can't see anything wrong with it and you're rejoicing in it, you've actually got a problem. Because why? Because you can't change. Because you don't think you're sick. You think you're very, very well and getting better all the time. So my experience is that when things are really, really difficult and you're suffering a lot, you're in a really good situation. And if things aren't really, really difficult and you're not suffering a lot, then actually very helpful if you have a conducive space to go into your own pains. Because the deeper you can go into your own pain, the deeper the healing. The idea, so what I was saying about Florida was, you know, everyone is distracting themselves away from it or deadening their minds. And that's basically how we deal with the suffering in our lives, isn't it? You either deaden your mind or you distract away from it. That's the solution, isn't it? You see? So in Buddhism, that's not the solution. In Buddhism, the solution is to just look at the nature, the existential condition of life. Not just mine, definitely mine. But once you understand mine is no different from everybody else's. You look at it, and you feel a kind of a yearning and a longing that it could be different. You want to do something, you want to change. Like you feel like, you know, we drove up from Auckland last night, and so many moths get killed, and then we're trodden on the snail, isn't it, going in the park? And you really feel, it's like my teacher says, how many creatures die just so that I can live every day? And what am I going to do about that? Am I just going to accept that day after day after day and not do anything? But so many people, so many creatures and so many people, so many humans have to take care of me and I don't give anything back. Is that the meaning of my life? So, from the Buddhist point of view, no, that's not the meaning of my life. You know, if there's all these people who are giving to me my food and everything like that, then surely I should do something with this life for others. So the healing then, when you are touching those places that maybe you don't want to go to, it's very good to go to those places you don't want to go to. And if you don't want to go to them, find yourself a guru, because they will put you there again and again and again. As I often say about my teacher, you know, if you want to have a nice, comfortable life, forget it. That is not his job. The function of the guru is actually to show you those places where you are sick. I used to think, when I first met Buddhism, I used to think that I was quite a nice little English quite nice English, well-bred, well-know-what. And then he put me with somebody who showed me my anger all the time. I couldn't believe it was mine! Couldn't have to do with me! I remember the first time I got to see him and I was just confessing, I'm so sorry I got angry, and he looked at me and laughed and laughed and laughed. He said, really? Really? You know? So actually what we start to find is every single thing in our lives and in the world becomes totally perfect when we want to heal. Because all the things that we don't like and don't want and don't feel good about in ourselves, just everything is continually like a mirror reflecting back to us all the work that we have to do. And then we use it. And then life becomes so interesting. You cannot get bored. You don't even want to watch movies anymore because they're so boring compared to life, what life is throwing at you. You know, you just send out that word to the universe, okay, I'm standing here and I'm going to get healed, you know. And boy, it will hit you. It will hit you. And it won't necessarily be unpainful. Some of it is quite painful. And you won't believe your resistance to changing. Boy, I'm warning you. Do we have a cling on? Do we ever not want to change? You know, we say with our heart, with our mouths we want to change, with our hearts do we want to change? No, our hearts, we just want to stay our same old self. And when you say about self, you know, my teacher says, being yourself doesn't mean the way that the Western people mean, I just want to cling on to my old habits. It means really being yourself, which is like knowing the immensity of the potential that we have. Quite a different meaning, being self. It means being free, basically. Being free, which we are not. We are not free, we are trapped. We cannot see, we are blind. We are not in control, we are being controlled. You know, I can't even stop my hair from growing. I mean, really. I can't stop myself from getting sick, I can't stop myself from going old, I can't not go to the toilet, I can't. What am I in control of? I mean, and then you sit down for a little bit. I mean, Venerable Dundra will be leading meditations. If you haven't done meditation before, oh boy, is that ever a lesson. You know. What's meditation about? Oh, it's really easy. You just sit down and you watch your breath for 10 minutes without getting distracted. Oh, I can do that. Count to 10, see how far you get. Oh, not quite as easy as you thought. Like, well, I think I got to 3. Let's go back. I think I got to 2. You know, we're really not in control of our minds, and we're really not in control of our bodies, and we're really not in control. So all these Western presumptions that we have and we come with, and they all have to be broken down to heal. Is that all right? Are you okay with that? I mean, I was... one of the problems we have as Westerners is that we tend to, you know, when we study, when we learn, we are so intellectual, and then we bring that intellectuality when we come to Buddhism, we come to the Dharma. And you can go with that for years and years, and you can know how many, there's 4 of this and 10 of that, and Buddhism this and you can quote it and you can battle with it and recite sutras off by heart and never change. Of course it's great. I mean, it's good, much better to do that with your life than kill possums or go fishing, but you're not changing. And then you can come to the Dharma with your heart and you can just give your heart to the Buddha and say, change me. You know, change me. And you can change. Without reciting sutras off by heart or studying four of this and ten of that and six of the other thing, you can change. And when you change, you are going to love that change so much that you want more and more and more. And then you're not going to say, you know, well, I don't believe Buddha's great. You're going to say, you know, well, I don't know. It helps. I went to see a chiropractor. I was in the Bay of Islands a couple of days ago. I went to see this chiropractor, and he was so interested in me. He said, where are you? What are you doing? So much interest in New Zealand now in Buddhism. Amazing. You know, I've been here how many months? I came here for a month. I've been here how many months now? Nine months, 8 months or something? I've given talks all over Auckland. So much interest. And the people I'm talking to are not necessarily Buddhists. Like, just like you, none of you have to be Buddhist. You don't have to be Buddhist. It's not a prerequisite. It's just you want to touch your heart. You want to get in touch with your heart. You want to change. You want to grow. You want to get rid of the sickness, the disease. That's it. Buddhism helps. It helps. It really helps. It has a solution. And I was talking to this guy and he said to me, something we were talking about, something about religion and how so many people are leaving religion now, like they're not going to this or that. And I said, yeah, they're leaving. You know why? Because it's not helping them. It's not bringing a solution to their life problems. And that's why they're not interested, because life is busy and it's fast, it's furious, especially since the internet, isn't it? Because more and more busy. And if it's not helping, why take an extra load? But I said, but if it's helping, if it's solving your life's problems, people want more. Because that's what we need. You know, we need something that helps solve life's problems. And so Buddhism has that ability. Not in and of itself, but by practicing it, by integrating it, by bringing it into our hearts, into our minds, into the cells and atoms of our bodies. It has that ability to help us solve. And then as we solve, we can help others. So that becomes the most precious gift, to be able to help others also. So actually helping. We do have to be quite careful, because in the West, of course, we're used to intellectual, which means just listening and thinking we know it. Oh, I heard that, I know that. I listened to the long room, I know that, I heard it. And that's a danger. It has to go in the heart and change. It has to bring about transformation. That's the meaning of spiritual, isn't it? Yeah. And I might talk a bit more about that tomorrow or the next day. Things I said enough tonight. So healing, then all the different meanings that you said, they're all true. And his Honor Dalai Lama, 96 I think it was, he gave Kala Chakra initiation in Sydney. Was anybody there? 1996 he gave Kala Chakra initiation in Sydney. And during that time there was like a small audience with like people who were directors or spiritual program coordinators or teachers at centres, at our different centres. That time I was in Singapore, I was teaching in Singapore, and I went along to that meeting. And this nun, her name's Kay, she was presenting to the Dharma all the different things our centres do. And she was saying, well, you know, we're teaching Dharma, and then we have hospices, and then we do healing courses. And His Holiness, when she said healing courses, His Holiness said, what? What do you mean by healing? He pulled her up on it. Pulled her up on it. Said, what do you mean by healing? And she said, oh, well, we teach people, you know, how to gain more control and understanding of their minds, and so therefore how they can transform situations. Okay, well, carry on. He pulled her up on it. Yeah. Oh, I was doing something in Singapore called healing. After she gave this course, we weren't allowed to advertise it with the word healing in. a loaded word, actually.
1: Mm.
0: No, because you can teach a trillion methods, but whether, you know, whether it works or not, that's up to whatever. So that word healing in Tibetan, you know, the way the context in which it's used, it definitely has a sense of becoming whole. It definitely has a sense of getting rid of all sickness and all disease. And the reason why it is possible from the Tibetan Buddhist point of view, well, from the whole Buddhist point of view, the reason why it is possible to become whole and to heal sickness and disease is because, as Kate said, that all these sicknesses and diseases and all the problems and all the confusions and bewilderments in our minds are self-created. They do not exist in and of themselves inherently by nature. So therefore the nature of our minds, the precious nature of our minds, what's sometimes given the word Buddha nature, every single living being can be totally free of suffering. This is the understanding, the message, the simple message of the Buddha is every single living being can be free of all suffering. There's no reason to suffer. But in order to accomplish that, you have to do the work. Nobody else can do it for you. You have to do it yourself. You have to work with your own mind, your own stuff. You have to bring about the changes, the tweaks, you know. You have to find out the way you're viewing things as creating problems. You have to make the adjustments. Everyone can do it. Buddha can't do it for you. You can be in an environment where there is Buddhist teachings for trillions of years and not change. You can listen to one simple teaching and change. It's totally the ball's in your court. In Buddhism, you can run around looking holy and be a complete mess inside. You can run around looking like you're a mess and be totally holy. it's like there's nobody. It's totally an individual thing. It's totally an empowering thing. It's really. And sometimes it takes a lot of energy and effort to grasp what it is you have to do because you're dealing with your own mind. I'll talk about that tomorrow. It is the mind dealing with the mind. It's enormous. It's challenging. It's far more interesting than any kind of software program or computer or fast car or anything else that's out there. They're boring compared to the work of your own mind dealing with your own mind and trying to work out your stuff. There's nothing more rewarding than doing that. And Buddhism has a technique and a method. And realized beings have accomplished this, who were just there for us. And one such being, of course, His Holiness the Dalai Lama, and also my own spiritual master, Kedja Sabrumshi, who will be coming here in March, and who put together this course full of techniques and methods. So I'm going to go over some of them. And also there'd be plenty of fluidity for different things that you would like to know about Buddhism. So I did want to make this course have the openness if somebody had a particular area or something they want to know more about. So in the process of going through these methods, we'll also be introducing the various different teachings of the Buddha. Healing. The ultimate healing, Rinpoche says, is a good heart. As you said, heart. The heart and mind is synonymous. Is this alright? I'm going to finish there. Talked on and on and on and on and on. There's course to 9. And they said finish at 9. So does anyone have anything they want to say or disagree with? You're welcome to disagree. This is the Buddha Dharma. You can say what you want. But seriously, you're most welcome to disagree with anything I say. Gets more interesting then. I mean, not for the sake of disagreeing, just because you're like, please don't sit there and everything I say, well, I don't believe it. Just for the sake of it. Yeah. Mm.
2: That's important, healing or not.
0: feeling.
1: If you say, you have to feel your feelings, is that also your thinking or not?
0: Maybe we might get into some bit more tomorrow, actually. We're going to talk about the nature of mind, I think. I really have to talk about the nature of mind and how we perceive things and how, you know, we view things and how that affects our experience. So maybe I'll go into that tomorrow. Yeah, I'll probably spend the whole talk just talking about the nature of mind and the way that different ways of mind works and how it's connected with the feelings and perception and things like that, to the extent that I can. Don't think you're going to get very philosophical. I'm going to make it quite, you know, like I would, like my mother would say, you know. It's going to be like... opening the heart. Yeah, investing the mind, opening the heart. Well, what does open the heart mean? I think there's kind of like a... Opening the heart seems to mean, you know, just that very thing that I was explaining tonight, when there are occasions when you just... There's a little bit of more softness there, and something yields, and you like relax inwardly, and you can feel something, or you open up to something, or something gets... I was giving an example of that, wasn't I? I can't remember what the example was. Do you remember the example? It's like you just catch a glimpse of something.
2: It's a thief.
0: Mm-hmm. Yeah, definitely with death. I thought there was one other one too. Anyway, actually, sometimes opening the heart, tell you the truth, sometimes it comes when you're dealing with purification and you just feel kind of like a regret about something. You feel like a kind of a sadness about something. Like you suddenly see that something you had held on to or done and you'd been really clinging to it and it was wrong. And you suddenly remember that you hurt somebody, or you suddenly realize that something you did hurt somebody. It's amazing, isn't it? How blind we are, how gross we are. And sometimes that can come up. We have a special retreat we do involving Shinrezi called the Nune, but I'm sure you've done it, okay? And that's a 2-day fasting retreat. And on that, we do many, many prayers to Shinrezi. And the first day you have one meal and you can drink. And that's what you haven't done yet, right? Okay. Second day, you don't eat or drink or talk. And you do 3 long sessions. And it's all prayers and prostrations and offerings and you go into this kind of space. It's like you and Shinrezi, and it's very, very powerful. It's your mind goes into this place, and it's quite common that people in that situation, like maybe some, they just feel a kind of a regret or a sadness about not having been kind, or some action maybe they did, and it just comes into their mind, and they remember something, and they think, oh, I wish I hadn't done that. And they just feel like a tenderness, isn't it? Like tenderness. And we often experience, sometimes we cry when that happens, don't we? We just feel sadness. But it's not a, that one is not explained to be bad, that's explained to be good. If you check the nature of that mind, although you're sad and you're crying, but actually it's very positive. That kind of regret, because it's a healing, and that's what I mean by the heart opens. The heart opens, and some you just connect with somebody else's suffering. You just suddenly can experience in a way you never realized before that another person has feelings like you. Opening the heart. That's how I. Yeah, open the heart. But other people might have other. Quite nice to think about, actually, many discussions. Is that alright? Will you sleep well tonight? I didn't ask everyone to say where they came from, what they did, what they. Probably quite nice to think about that tonight. What is it in my life that I would like to be healed? And then the other thing I want to say to you is, don't think that when I said you're making a decision, don't think I'm taking that lightly. It takes a lot of courage to heal. It takes a lot of courage for the mind to stand up against the mind, you know, to change. we're all collections of bad habits. It takes a lot of courage to recognize when you've done something wrong, or to feel that grief and to, you know, take action. That's really courageous. Very, very courageous. It's the opposite way generally to the world. The world is looking for I, me and mine. And now we're going the opposite way. So don't take that lightly. That is the spiritual practice and the spiritual path. That is what it means. That's the purpose of all the prayers and prostrations and everything else. To change. So maybe we just do a few more mantras, and then we'll just dissolve into emptiness and go to bed and sleep.

The feeling that is coming to me is that it might be quite nice to keep silence until lunchtime tomorrow, so you could just be in a more reflective place. Are people interested to do that? I mean, if you have to communicate, like necessary communication, but otherwise not getting involved in chit-chat and how did you come, where do you come from, sometimes that just drags and distracts again, just to keep more reflective. And then if there's things you want to say, then maybe when we come to lunchtime we can break the silence. But just tonight to just go to bed and have more time. And it's nice to walk around the stupa or walk around the gompo or just chant a mantra in the penny hong if you have a book, or just reflect and watch your dreams and just to think about your goals and about just about things. Or anybody object to it? No. So let's try that. I used to do courses where I asked everyone to keep silent for 10 days, and in the beginning they said nobody would do it, but then everybody loved it. People would break it, but they still loved it. They just loved it so much. It's like a luxury in this world to have peace and quiet, especially with a group of others, because you are nurturing each other's kind of respecting each other's presence. Honoring each other's presence, you know, without needing words.

0: Tashi Delek, number two, Lamrum Shevi, Geji Gundu Taveto, Pyogi Nanchu Senshiye. 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
1: Dhamma jungten de de yin ye wa la jang wa yang na wa so be san ye re wa ta jen zong jang pa de ra je ba jin den jen ba ji bu du kha lo ju wa la na me ba la na me na

0: Tashi Delek, number 2, Lamrum Shevi, Geji Gundu Taveto, Pyogi Nangchu Senshiye. 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
1: Really? I know there's quite a few new people, but whenever I say new people, it always sounds like a strange thing to say. What's a new person? I mean, but people who aren't so familiar with Buddhism, is that correct? Okay, right. So, for people who are new, I want to say a couple of things. I just wanted to explain a little bit. We have a tradition in Buddhism that before you give a talk, and before anyone gives a discourse or a talk, explain the Buddha's words, then the Buddha's teachings, then you always, first of all, you pay homage to the Buddha, so you pay your respect to the Buddha. There's a few reasons for that. One reason is to cut pride. So that I don't think, for example, if I'm going to give a talk, it's very important that I don't think, oh, you know, now I'm going to explain all my ideas and this is special and this is my thing. It's not like that at all. I should just be a vehicle for the Buddha's teachings to flow. That's my job. My job is to get out the way and just let the teachings come. Of course, it's going to be coloured and affected by my way of viewing things and my understanding, but not so pride doesn't arise. It's very important. So because of that, we pay homage and we reflect on impermanence and how things change. And another reason, you see, if you were at university or if you went to listen to a talk at the library or at you know, the Rotary Club or something like that, definitely the professor or the speaker would not walk in and start making three prostrations to the board. And if they did, you'd probably get up and run out and think, God, these are weirdos, these guys. But there's also another reason why we do that is the whole point of the Buddha's teachings. The whole point of the Buddha's teachings is not just gathering intellectual information. So we say, you see, because we have so much intellectual information. We've got it coming out our ears and our noses and our eyes. There's so much information, isn't it? It seems to get more and more and more. I think since computers. There's so much information. There's so many things you can know and learn and hear. And even in terms of knowing what's going on in the world, it's endless what's going on in the world. You ever listen to the BBC radio and you hear them pronouncing with this wonderful Queen's English all these obscure names of people who are the rulers of this and this and this country you never even knew existed. It's like there is so much information. So much information. Information overload, actually, in this society. But it's not like helping us. It's like it's intellectual information and it can be useful, it can be entertaining. But it's not helping us with our lives, necessarily. The point with the Buddha's teachings is it shouldn't just be more intellectual information, it should be something that helps, something that helps our heart, something that helps, as I said yesterday, our religion. It should be something that's solving our problems, helping, contributing, making us more happy, more peaceful, more fulfilled. So the point of the Buddhist teachings is to bring about some kind of transformation, some kind of, to help, really, it's to help. So actually, if the information is to help, it's not just the speaker who has to get out the way, it's also the listener who has to get out the way. So it's very clear in the teachings. Whenever you receive a teaching from a Buddhist master, I'm guaranteeing that it always will begin with a story about the three vessels, or the three pots, or the three cups, and explaining how to listen. Just how to listen. And what they say is, they say, well, if there's a, you might have the most delicious drink, the most, excuse me, the most amazing kind of drink, the most delicious, amazing drink, but if you pour it into a cup which is upside down, nothing's going to go in. And if you pour it into a cup that's dirty, it will all get polluted. And if you pour it into a cup with holes, it will just run out again. This is the analogy that they give. They say it's really, really important to, first of all, be attentive, to accept, to absorb, to allow the nectar of the Dharma to flow into your mind without your mind being upside down, which means without all the trillions of distractions, which is the normal way we listen. A bit of us is listening, and you know, the rest of us is, oh, what am I going to have tonight? What will I do tomorrow? Where did I come from? I'm like, you know, distracted. We're very distracted beings. That's one way we survive. I said that yesterday. One way we just deal with our suffering is to distract ourselves. Keep distracting, keep distracting. If you can't solve the problem, keep your mind off it. Keep your mind off it. So with the Dharma, we want to somehow kind of absorb it, drink it in, absorb it. Like open the heart, open the windows, open the doors, and let it come in. Because this is something which is actually going to feed our hearts, feed the empty heart, so we become full. And then the cup which is polluted, that's talking about the motivation, that's talking about why. You know, why am I listening to this? And they say the best motivation is thinking that by understanding more about my mind, my life, then I'll be able to help others. Then my life can become more meaningful for others. This is meant to be the best. And then all that pure nectar, all that goodness, all that nourishment doesn't get polluted. It comes into our hearts very pure, very nourishing, and it stays there and it nourishes us and it nourishes others. That's the function of this, it's not just information. And the third one, the cup with holes in it, this is about listening and then it comes in and it flows out again and it is gone. And we actually have to do this in Western society because there's so much information, we just can't hold it. I was giving a talk early last year and Tufts University in America, in Boston, and one of the students said at the end of the talk, I was giving a talk about peace, and one of the students said at the end of the talk, and this is one of the Ivy League universities, it's very famous, Tufts, it's like one of the top universities, and the students come from all around the world, they enroll in it, and she said to me, you know, we study so many things at university, and none of them helps. Like none of them helps the heart. They don't help information, but it's not helping. So we train ourselves to let things flow in and let them flow out again. And as long as we've got a pretty much a kind of a grasp, we can get through the examination or we can, you know, bluff our way through something, it's okay. But we try not to drink it in too deeply and absorb it. And in the process of transformation, then there is a way of learning, a way of listening, and a way of absorbing which brings about change. The teachings of the Buddha, they're very interesting. The Buddha himself said, don't just accept things because I said them. Don't just accept things because other people are doing them. Don't just accept things because they're written in a holy book. Don't just accept things because that is the tradition or the custom of your country. Don't just take it on faith. Check. This is what the Buddha said to his disciples. Quite amazing advice, I think, really. Very inspiring advice. What did the Buddha mean by that? He gave the example of when you in the old days when you went to buy gold. If you went to buy a lump of gold, you buy it as a lump, you know, in a stone. And even if the person said to you, "Well, this is pure gold, you know, it's this much and it's pure gold and it's really the best," you wouldn't just take their word for it. First, you'd cut it to see if it was gold all through. Then you would rub it to check the quality of the gold, and then you'd burn it, and by burning it you could see how much it glowed. So you could see for yourself, not just because somebody said to you or because it came from a shop. You see, you test. And it's the same with the Buddha's teachings. That was the analogy he gave. He said, "Don't just accept what I say because I say it. Treat it like when you go to buy gold. You by cutting and rubbing and burning, you check the quality. And if the quality is right, then you buy it. Don't just rush into it." So what is he saying? Well, he's saying, you know, there is a way of absorbing and understanding that will make it yours. Buddhism doesn't belong to anyone. It has no owner. Its owners are those who absorb and practice and use the methods for self-discovery. And nobody is forced to become a Buddhist, and nobody could force anyone to become a Buddhist, because you simply can't do that. You can't. You can't tell somebody. It's impossible. You can't say you believe in Buddha. I mean, especially for us as Westerners, we're actually in a really good situation as Westerners, because we're not just going to run into Buddhism. I mean, why bother? First of all, there's so many other things happening out there, and then second, it's not our culture. It's a hassle. Why do it? No. I mean, we have to check, and we want to check, so we do check. And it's in the checking that the quality is revealed. Not somebody else's quality, but just the experiential, the experiential understanding from our own side. You know, does this make sense or doesn't it? So what did the Buddha say? How do you check this? How do you cut and rub and burn it? Well, there's three methods explained in Buddhism for how to learn, how to study. And the word is study, but actually in Tibetan it's hearing, because in Tibetan everything was done by hearing, not by reading. Hearing. It's very different to read a Dharma book and come to a Dharma talk. You know, you can't really interact with a Dharma book. At the beginning, it's very good to listen to Dharma talks. It's very good to listen to Dharma talks. Then, of course, you can read also. You complement by reading. But don't think that just by reading the Dharma you understand everything, because you don't. You won't. In fact, don't think that just by hearing a Dharma talk you understand everything, because you don't. You won't. Even if you have totally comprehended what has been said, you have only got the dots. You haven't joined them up and found the picture. To join them up and find the picture, you have to engage in really bringing the teaching into your experience in your life and seeing how it works. So, cutting, rubbing, burning, the very first thing the Buddha said is to listen. So listen, so find out what's being said. What is it? So what are these guys saying? I mean, what did the Buddha say? I mean, what is the information? What did he say? So you find out that. That's listening. And it's explained that if you listen in the right way, then just through the force of listening, a certain amount of understanding is going to come. They say if you listen well, you can even get some realization why you're listening. I mean, you know, we don't just listen empty, do we? When we come to a talk, we bring so much stuff with us. A lot of our life's experiences and our life's problems. And as we listen, we reflect and we think, you know, does this make sense or doesn't it? And so we're checking as we're listening. So the second process is reflection. So once you've understood what they're saying, then you check it out. Okay, so does this make sense? Does it help? You know, does it stand up to reason? I mean, is it my experience? Does it work? This is reflecting. It's called reflecting. And it's a deeper wisdom than listening. Listening, you only get a certain amount. Reflecting on it is a deeper understanding. So they say that through reflection, you get a much deeper understanding. But it's still not necessarily transformative. It will go. You might listen to something and in that moment of listening, understand something. And then when you leave the room, you can't even remember what it was. You just remember there was something that was said. Or you might reflect on something and some understanding comes. It's like something connects. And it's like, oh. And the next day you've forgotten. This is how it is with our minds. Our minds are very, very gross at the moment. So then we need a deeper wisdom. We need the wisdom that brings the understanding into our hearts and actually brings about transformation. Because from a very deep place, we have seen and understood and connected with something that we didn't see before. And it's actually changed how we see things. And the way that we saw things before, which was wrong, has dropped away. It's dropped away. You don't have to do anything with that wrong way of seeing things. It naturally drops away. It naturally falls away. Now, we're not talking here about brainwashing, unless you want to think of brainwashing as just cleaning out the mind, which we all need. I mean, I need a lot of cleaning out of my mind frequently. We're talking about what? We're talking about connecting with reality on a deep level. You know, we live our lives in very superficial ways, but we're not stupid. We have wisdom within us all the time. It's just that we get caught up in habits and we get caught up in ways of doing things. And so it kind of gets blocked. But just occasionally it falls away and there is a clarity. And when there is clarity, it's like we're connecting. We can see, we know, we feel. Not because somebody's told us, we've always known it. It has never, ever been separate from us, not even for a second or a moment. But we've gone away from it. And it's like we've come back home, and we feel whole, and we feel well, we feel clear, we just know. It's knowing, it's a clarity, it's a knowing. And this comes from what? This comes when the understanding enters into our heart. We say in Buddhism, you know, the Buddha was not trying to add extra new concepts and thoughts and ways of believing on top of what we already have. What he was trying to do was to make us examine the ways in which we see things now. Check. Well, we feel clear. We just know. It's knowing. It's a clarity. It's a knowing. And this comes from what? This comes when the understanding enters into our heart. We say in Buddhism, you know, the Buddha was not trying to add extra new concepts and thoughts and ways of believing on top of what we already have. What he was trying to do was to make us examine the ways in which we see things now. Check. And develop.

Wisdom, we talk about wisdom in the Buddhist context. When we say that, we talk about wisdom, we're not talking about just intellectual information. Well, not necessarily, there are different types of wisdom. But one of the types of wisdom we're talking about is just simply that connecting, you know, with that deep inner understanding which is reality. And we go away from reality, we don't see it. We lose sight of it. Sogyal Rinpoche says, he says, you know, reality is just too simple. It's too obvious. Well, so we miss that. We get caught up in complications and complicated ways, and we just miss the simplicity. That's one of the things you'll notice around Tibetan lamas. They are so intelligent, they're so evolved, and they're so simple. So simple, so happy, so simple. That nothing is complicated. One of my friends said to me, I met him actually 3 years ago, he was doing a lot of practice up here, and I asked him how he got here, and he told me that several years before, he'd gone to the doctor and he was diagnosed with a life-threatening illness. And so he got very worried. He went to see his lama, and he said, he was a teacher at that point, he went to see his lama, and he asked him for advice, and the lama looked at him and he said, "You have to simplify your life." So he had an apartment he lived in, an apartment he rented out, he was teaching, and he said about simplifying his life. He said, "You know, it took me 6 months to simplify my life." That's actually fast. How long would it take you to simplify your life? In America, it would take at least a year. I think Jerry's smiling. I think she's got this experience from coming here from England. It's not easy, is it? It's really not. I mean, I was in America, they still send me all kinds of things to vote in California when I'm not even eligible, or jury summons. It's amazing. It's incredible. He said, it took me 6 months to simplify my life. And then he came up and he started doing the most practice. And he said, and it's still not that simple. He said, I've still got to check on this and check on that and do this and do that. Complicated lives. In Tibet, you know, they would just get a sack of sampan and go up to the mountains. Find a nice clear stream. You can do that in the West, could you? It's incredible. It's very complicated. All the things that we have to hold in our heads, what we have to do and not do. It's all there. So we have so much stuff. We are just full of stuff. Full of stuff. Amazing. Full of opinions and judgments and views and thoughts. And a lot of it we've never even checked out. You know, we're just kind of walking around with that, and it's affecting us all the time, but we haven't really checked it out. So the ability to just become more simple is actually something we have to learn. The ability to be rather than the ability to just be and to know and to experience. One of my friends told me last time I came here, he was doing a retreat. He said the first experience he had with Tibetan lamas was in Bodnath in Nepal. He said he went to visit this one great master, this Tibetan Buddhist master, and he walked in and he sat down on the floor. He told the lama he'd come to get a teaching. And the lama took a book. He took this text. And he went like this. "Can you read it?" And he said, "No." And the lama said, "Why not?" And he said, "Because it's too close." And then the lama took this book and he walked right to the other side of the room. He said, "Can you read it now?" He said, "No." And the lama said, "Why not?" And he said, "Because it's too far away." The lama put the book down and he said, "That's how it is with reality. It's either too close or too far away." And then he left. That was his teaching. That was his first teaching. That was a nice teaching. That's how it is. So the point of the Buddhist teachings is not to add more. The point is to help us to dismantle all the

to help us to dismantle all the wrong views, the wrong ways of seeing things, all this stuff that we're carrying around with us that we don't even know. One of my teachers, Lama Yeshe, he used to talk about blankets. He used to say, you know, we have blankets over us, and then we have blankets over the blankets over the blankets. We're just not seeing reality. Everything is being seen through filters. My teacher, Kirti Subramanian, he said to me one day, he said, you know, you have to really, really watch your mind. He said, what you put on what you see and what you hear. What you put on what you see and what you hear. You have to really take care of the mind. What you put on what you see and what you hear. That's very profound. Why? Because we are continually putting on everything that we see and everything that we hear. And it has become so habitual to us, we don't even realize we do it anymore. We're the ones who put it on, and then we're the ones who create the problems. We create the problems because we put everything on. We don't just see things as they are. Reality is too simple. It's too obvious. We miss it. So the same thing with the Buddhist teachings, you see. The concepts, the notions, the ideas are actually very simple, but to understand them, to get a deep resonance of them, so that they actually stimulate connecting, like realization or connecting in our hearts, takes a lot of work. Mainly it takes a lot of letting go. And that of course is also the answer to how change comes about, a lot of letting go. And as I said last night, you need a lot of courage to let go. You need to have the determination to do it. You need to have made the decision that you will do it. You need to, yeah. It can be quite scary, can't it? To dismantle our reality. Can be quite scary. There is the fear that we will lose ourselves with it, rather than actually finding out who we really are.

0: So Rinpoche, the very first the very first chapter in this book, from the opening of the book, and the very first sentence says, the very first chapter is called The Healing Power of the Mind, and then the subtitle is The Nature of the Mind. And the very first sentence is, since healing essentially comes from our mind, not from our body, it is important to understand the nature of the mind. So there's a few different concepts that Rinpoche is working with in this text. And the very first one, I think I touched on a lot of them last night by way of stories or just in different ways. So now I have to pick all these up and weave them all together and present them in a nice picture for you. And the very first premise which she's dealing with, or concept which she's dealing with, I'm not sure what's the concept. Anyway, what can I use instead of the word concept? Idea. Idea and concept sound kind of similar. I would want to say like reality or truth. I mean that's anyway, but that's the meaning of Dharma. Basis, yeah. Anyway, the very first one is that healing comes from the mind. Of course, there is also physical sickness, but the main healing, the ultimate healing, depends on our minds. It is our minds that make us sick, our uncontrolled minds that brings about sickness, and it's our minds, when they're whole, when they're positive, which bring about healing. So we're talking about the nature of mind. So mind becomes a huge subject, a very, very important subject in Buddhism. And this is another reason why, of course, the Buddha said check. Because when we're talking about the mind, you're not talking about something out there. You're talking about your whole experience. And what is it from when you wake up in the morning to when you go to bed at night, and even when you're asleep? I mean, what is it that is your experience other than your mind? Do you see? It's 24 hours a day we have this mind going. And then sometimes you really wish you could just turn it off. And that's why people take sleeping tablets. It's like just switch the thing off. Like it goes all over the place. And then it gets stuck, doesn't it? It gets stuck in ruts. It's like, I often use the example of, you know, when a car gets stuck in the mud and the wheels just churn over and over and over again. Our minds do that. They get stuck places and they just churn over and over and you just can't get the car out. It doesn't matter how much you turn up the engine, you rev it, you just get deeper in. You just get stuck. But what is it that's stuck? It's the mind. It's our thinking, it's our way of thinking that's stuck. I mean, we're not stuck. It's the mind. So our experience and our minds, I mean this is, so the mind then is extremely important, because how our minds are, that affects just everything. It's explained in Buddhism, if you take care of the mind, then you take care of everything. If you don't take care of the mind, then it's like you can't take care of anything. It's the really, the whole thing is the mind, it comes down to the mind. My mother, I was talking about her last night. She said a few things she used to say which were very sweet, and one of them was just about everything being common sense. And another one she used to say is, she used to say to me, you know, you and your friends, you're all the same. When she said friends, she meant, you know, other people who in Buddhism. That was her. She said, you're all the same. I said, yeah, right. What do you mean? And she said, we've all got this similar look about you. I said, what do you mean, Mum? She said, well, you all look like you know something that other people don't. I thought, very nice. Very nice. Yeah, I like that. I'll accept that one. And of course, what is it that you know that other people don't know? I mean, Shantideva said the whole of the Dhamma is all dealing with the secret of the mind. Everything is about the mind. Once you understand about the mind, then really you get that control. Now I should tell a story. And it's a story that, one of my favorite stories actually. So I usually tell this story to illustrate like, the essence of the Buddha's teachings. I think it really captures that. Yeah, so everyone can relax. It's only a short story. And it's, so some of you will have heard this before, but it's dealing with ancient Japan, a samurai warrior. And in ancient Japan, there is a samurai warrior. And he's a very fierce chap, you know, with all the armor, the helmet and the armor and everything like this, and the huge sword and the breastplate. So this guy, he's striding down the road, and he happens to see, sitting by the side of the road, a little Buddhist monk. So he strides up to this little Buddhist monk, and he towers over him, and he says to him, "I challenge you to prove to me that there is such a thing as heaven and such a thing as hell." And the little Buddhist monk, you know, very gently, very calmly, looks up at this huge guy, and he says to him, "Why should I even waste my breath on such an ignorant lout as yourself?" To which the samurai warrior completely loses it. You know, like the Tom and Jerry cartoon, you know, the steam coming out of the ears and the face goes red, and you know, everyone knows Tom and Jerry. When I was brought up in Chomachary cartoons. Anyway, so he just goes completely furious. He's like, and nobody talks to him like this. So he reaches for his sword and he pulls out the sword and he stands there, towering over this monk, about to strike him with the sword. And all this monk, they're very calm, very gentle, without any particular, you know, just says to him in a very quiet voice, "That is hell." And the samurai warrior kind of caught in this like moment of awareness of what is being communicated, takes the sword and he puts it back in the scabbard, and he puts his palms together in respect and he bows to this little Buddhist monk. And the little Buddhist monk, very gently, very calmly, looks at him and he says, "And that is heaven." Really, I think the essence of all the Buddhist teachings is that. Heaven and hell, good and bad, happiness, suffering, all comes from the mind. And not from anybody else's mind, but from our own minds. We create it. We are the creator. We're the creator of our own happiness. We're the creator of our own suffering and problems. We do it ourselves. Of course, there are conditions out there, but how those conditions affect us is completely up to us. But we are the creator of our happiness, and we are the creator of our suffering. That is the message in Buddhism. And this message, which is so simple, do not be deceived, it is so hard to realize. Yeah? I already gave you the preamble, didn't I? Sogyal Rinpoche also has one thing he says which I love very much. He said, "You can say the same thing 100,000 times and one day you hear it." It's an amazing thing. I mean, I just think if Buddha had said nothing else but that, it's incredible. But it's not how we have been brought up in the West. how we have been brought up in the West is to think that everything is somebody else's fault. It's nothing to do with me. You've got to be joking. I've got nothing. You know, I'm squeaky clean. Excuse me. Problem's outside. The problem's, you're the problem. Not me. You know, society is the problem. My parents are the problem, the way they brought me up. You know, they didn't do this and they didn't do that. Oh boy, you can make a big story about that. Tibetan lamas hate it. You start moaning about your parents, they'll throw you out. Believe me, they won't be impressed. You start whinging and whining, they're not impressed. No. Society, my parents, you know, my education, because I didn't have this when I was young, because of this, it's my partner's fault, it's my kid's fault, it's anybody's fault, but my boss, it's his fault, it's like the way, you know, it's the feng shui. It's because I didn't eat the right food, it's because I didn't go to the right dentist. I mean, it sounds crazy, but it is what we do all the time. It's always a problem. In our lives, it's always outside of us. It has nothing to do with us. It's outside. I remember I was living in, when I was in California, I was living in one center called Land and Medicine Buddha. Very beautiful center. And I had a car, one of these nice big cars, you know, you're off the road. And I remember one time I was, actually twice this happened, so beware. it was night time, I was reversing the car, there's a lot of trees around. And I reverse into this tree. My immediate thought is, who put that tree there? Oh, it's not my fault. I mean, if you're going to put a tree there, at least you should put a light on it, you know, a reflector. I mean, it's like, what do you expect? I mean, they should be, I should sue them. They should be, of course it's completely my fault. I didn't look. But it's like the immediate thing that comes up is nothing to do with me. It's just nothing to do with me. The problem is outside. It's a nice story, it's a nice fantasy, and there are trillions and trillions of ways in which we can justify it. But of course, it leaves us as a helpless, disempowered victim, bopping along in the universe, and just anything can hit us any moment and we have no control. That's the conclusion you come to. You have no control in your life. You are an innocent, helpless victim. You might as well get angry at the entire world, everything out there, because that's the source of all your problems. So you might as well, you know, what are you going to do in the end? Quit suicide. Because you're helpless, you can't do anything. And it's nonsense. It's fantasy, it's just a way of thinking. It doesn't make any sense. How the Buddha explained is, it really doesn't matter what's going on out there. It doesn't matter. What matters is how you are dealing with it. And how you are dealing with it is up to your mind. It's completely your decision how you're going to deal with something. And so then what happens is suddenly you're empowered. Oh, that's quite frightening. Suddenly I have to take responsibility for all these broken relationships, for all these things that have gone wrong in my life, for this, for that, but suddenly it's my fault. I mean, it's not very appetizing, is it? It would be much nicer to think it was everyone else's fault. But no, suddenly it's given back to you and you have to become an adult and mature and say, well, yeah, okay, then why did it happen? Why? We're not talking about blame here. This is not blame. This is not guilt. This is not I should beat myself up because I'm helpless and hopeless and I'm a disaster. No, we are talking about rigorous self-honesty, which is, after all, the only way that you will be able to practice the spiritual path. There is no bluffing and no deceiving in the spiritual path. It's how it is. Honesty. We're talking about actually taking responsibility for our minds and our way of thinking. Why? Because we can do that. Because we can take responsibility and we can change. And when we change our way of thinking, we change everything around us. and we change everything around us, it's like suddenly there is this freedom and this empowerment, and we're no longer helpless victims, we're actually in control again. No matter what happens, we're in control. And when we're in control again and we're free again, what can we do? We can help so many other people. Because everyone is trapped in this illusion that they're powerless, helpless victims. You know how it is? It's like somebody's having a problem and they... Anyway, I won't go into that one. It's our minds. If we accept responsibility for our minds, then we can change everything. We can change the world, we can change the universe. But we have to do it. And then what does that mean? That means actually coming to understand our minds, coming to understand how we look at things, how we see things, how we view things. And where is it that we go wrong? You know, what is it? What is it that's getting in the way? Why am I not seeing reality? Well, that comes back to what Rinpoche said. You must really, really take care of your mind. What you put on what you see and what you hear. You know, something happens. Something happens. It's that simple. Something happens. But it's not that simple, because we don't just take it as something happens. We put onto it. Oh, this happened, it shouldn't happen, da-da-da-da-da-da, you know, the whole story just gets loaded on top. Actually, something happened, that's all. I mean, I was in America, and I already told you, didn't I, my teacher, he's very, very kind to me. He will never let me have a nice, comfortable, easy life. No matter how hard I try, oh no, it's not going to let me do that. So there I was at the center, and something happened. I could not believe it. I literally sat down and thought, I can't believe this is happening. You ever have those experiences? I can't believe this is happening. You know, it's like, the first thing is, I can't believe this is happening. And then you think, it can't be happening. And then you think, it can't be happening to me. And I had to actually sit down and say, it just can't be happening. First of all, there's disbelief. Like, it can't be happening. What are you really saying? What you're really saying is it shouldn't be happening. Forget it, it's happening. Forget the shoulds and shouldn'ts, because things happen all the time. From morning to night, things happen, and that's all there is to it. Forget the shoulds and shouldn'ts. That's just trying to control everything that's happening. You can't. You can't control everything that's happening. It is a totally exhausting, futile way to spend your life, and it's the way most of us do spend our lives. Forget it. You cannot make your life nice and comfortable all the time. It doesn't work. And you can't control everyone and everything outside. It doesn't work. Things happen. What you have to learn to control is your mind, so you can flow with it and dance with it and enjoy it. Come to be with it. You know. So my first thought right then, so it can't be happening, it can't be happening, it shouldn't, it can't be happening, it is, it's like, can't be happening to me. You know, there's a big me there. Can't be happening to me. Shouldn't be happening is what I'm saying. And I had to sit myself down, I had to say to myself, it is happening. It is happening. It is just what is happening. And it's absolutely perfect. Right, so you got it, you see. When you do the third sentence, everything comes up from inside and screams at you, no, it's not! Yeah. There's no way it's perfect, you know, forget it. And then in that moment, I often say it like this, it's like in that moment when everything is coming up and screaming out, no, it's not. That moment is like, you know, on a dark night when there's a sudden flash of lightning and you can see everything. It's like that. In that moment when you're screaming out, no, it's not, you can see exactly what is going on. Exactly the work you have to do. Exactly. Everything is revealed. Are you with me? You can see all the resistance. You can see everything just all the work he has to do, basically. Because why? Because it is just what is happening. And it is absolutely perfect. You just have to deal with that. So the next thing is, and I can deal with that. Why do things become problems? Why do things become suffering? It's explained in the Buddhist teachings. It's not really the things themselves. It's our reaction to them. Our reaction is what causes the suffering. How do we normally react to things? Well, first of all, we do try to control everything. You know, we do try to do that. We do try to make everything the way it should be and not the way it shouldn't be, which is very exhausting. And just simply temporary, where we're just thinking about... But the second thing is, when things go the way we don't want them to or we don't think they should do, we have so much resistance. We can't just let go. We can't just accept and work with it and be with it and let it be what it is. So much resistance. Does that make sense? One of the things I often say, I have this, what time is it? 10:36, okay. So I have this, things have come out, or jibbledy-jobbledy, it doesn't matter, I don't care. I've got a lot of things to say, they'll just come out how they come out. But one thing I often, when I'm giving talks, I often give out this little what's it called? The three mantras. And it's called the three wrathful mantras. But it's just this little... What would you call it? The verse. You must have heard it before. Three wrathful mantras. Tom Pukyari. Have you heard it before? Really? Have you heard it before? Really? Oh, you've heard it. Lisa's heard it. Anyway, it's this... it's this very short... It's basically it's three lines. And they're called the three wrathful...
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1: In other words, you are free. You become free of the concerns of this life. And it's very, very, I find it very useful, very inspiring, very, very helpful. Why? Because, you know, we haven't cut off attachment to the appearance of this life. We are totally caught up with the appearance of this life. We do not see any gap between how things are and how our minds perceive them. We don't even think there's a gap. Now, Buddha's got a lot to say about this, right? He's got a lot to say about reality and different levels of reality, and we'll get into that later on. But at the moment, I'm just talking about the appearance of this life and how caught up we get, just like a fly that goes into flypaper and then it gets, of course they don't use it anymore, but you know how the fly goes into flypaper and then it gets itself all caught up? That's how we are with the appearances of this life. Or just like a moth that goes into the fire and then gets burned. It looks so beautiful and it goes and it gets burned. Just like a fly that goes into the candle wax and then it gets... My teacher gives this example. He said... That,

the fly goes into the, sees the candle attracted towards the light, and it lands in the wax. And once it gets in the wax, all its wings and its little feet are just coated with wax. And the more it walks, the more it gets coated with the wax, and eventually the wax just, freezes on it, kind of solidifies on it, and it dies. That's how we are with the appearance of this life. We just go into them, and then we end up just caught, and then just... So that's how we are. We are not free. We have not broken free from the prison of just our concepts and our grasping at this life, the appearance of this life. So these three wonderful mantras of Sampajaya, they are... what they're explaining is how it is when you're free. How it is. And so by comparing our situations with this, we can see where the hooks are. We can see the work we have to do. Right? You see what I mean? You actually, and this is worth trillions of dollars in gold, you actually see what the problem is. What is it that I need to shift? What is the work I need to do? So what are these three wonderful mantras? Well, the very first one, and I do recommend you write it down, you've got someone to write it down, otherwise we can write it somewhere. And then maybe just, then you can just set this, just sit with this. the first one goes like this. It says, whatever comes, just let it come. Whatever comes, just let it come. You heard that? Yeah. Whatever comes, just let it come. And what does that mean? That means just what I was saying. Whatever is happening is just what is happening. Just let it be. The suffering comes when we have resistance to things being the way they are.

And of course, then doesn't necessarily change the way things are, it just means we suffer. Then the second one is whatever goes, just let it go. Too simple, isn't it? Whatever goes, just let it go. And now again, you see, this is very hard for us because we tend to cling and hold on. And we want things to be the way we want them to be, and we don't want them to change. We have a lot of resistance to change. Of course, everything is changing all the time. That's the nature of things. And we kind of know that, but then we still want to somehow, you know, we're looking for security. It's a fantasy security. It doesn't exist. It never has existed. I was in America, you know, the Gulf War was going on, or about to go on. And, you know, one reason why they fought that war, I will tell you, is because all the propaganda was instilling in the people in America a sense of fear. They were playing on people's fear. Do you remember they had everyone going out and they were buying up plastic and cellophane, and they were wrapping their houses in it, and they were... I mean, I was up in rural Vermont. They were warning the kids in the local school, you know. They were scared that the Iraqis were going to come over and bomb the local dam. Excuse me. That's like thinking the Iraqis are going to come and poison the creek here. I mean, how's it going to happen? It's like, don't you think they have better things to do in Iraq than come to, you know, rural Colville and poison the local creek, you know? It was totally absurd, but they fell for it. They were scared. Why? Because 9/11 caught them unexpected. Because why? Because you don't die, do you? Everything is beautiful. You have a beautiful body and a beautiful life and a beautiful car, and suddenly it all got threatened. And so they were scared. And the government just kept on playing on their fear. And it's very interesting, you know, what happens ordinarily when you play on people's fear. They get angry and they want to attack the thing and eliminate the thing that they're scared of, don't they? Ordinarily. So that's how they did it. They made out that there were these nasty people who were going to come and harm them and their kids. And that's how they made them... happy to go in and bomb up schools and this and that, and it was interesting because so I was giving talks against the war, and I was saying to people, look, just because you have fear, I said, from the Buddhist point of view, we know everything is insecure, we know everything is impermanent and changes all the time. But that doesn't lead us, and we know that it's a hopeless case trying to not make it impermanent, because even this body is going to, we know we're going to die. We know that, and that it can happen any moment. All these things that they were telling the people, therefore attack and bomb, we know that. But does that make us hate everything? No. We use that to generate love and kindness and compassion. Which makes sense, doesn't it? Yes, I could die any moment, therefore what I want to do with my life? Use it meaningfully. Not go and attack and kill other people. What's the point? Anyway, so whatever goes, just let it go. Just let it go. But we don't do that. We tend to cling to things. We cling. We cling. And it's the truth that the more you cling, the more you suffer. You can write that down. If you're suffering, it's because you're clinging to something. I will tell you that, 100%. When I'm suffering, I'm clinging to something. The recognition of what I'm clinging to doesn't necessarily help, because then I have to do the work, right? But it is true, I'm clinging to something if I'm suffering. I often tell a story about this lady. One of the students told me she was admitted to hospital, to the intensive care ward, and she was
They took her to hospital because they thought she was a danger to herself and to others. She was found in the streets, and she was clutching, her fists were clenched, and she was shouting and screaming. And so they brought her to the hospital, and they overpowered her. They sat on her arms and her legs, and they forced her to think, I'm actualizing my dream, you know. But if they were to start talking to you in conversation, they would just talk about all the suffering. It would just be suffering, suffering, suffering, suffering. But they don't think anything's wrong. It's not like you have to go anywhere different or do anything different. It's just like you have to make the decision, you see. Anyway, so sometimes like this, it was like in my face I had to do something. And I thought I was the innocent victim, you see. And I was hurt, so this one takes time. And the other person has a very fixed view of you. You must remember this when you're dealing with conflicts with people. Other people tend to get very fixed views of us, and the only way you can shift that is by changing your view of them. You have to really start to look at them differently with an open heart and with a different way of viewing them, and that will give them the space to change the way they look at you. But we tend to, people look at us a certain way, and you know, we then get defensive, don't we? And it kind of stagnates, and it becomes, there's a polarity there, so there's no room for change. And that's generally how we function. But in Buddhism, you know, now we're starting to play with the whole thing, aren't we? Because now we are not always going to take the side of our own mind's projection. This is what we learn in Buddhism. Just because this is what you're seeing doesn't mean it's reality. And doesn't mean it can't change. And so now we're giving ourselves back the infinite freedom of not having to believe everything our minds say. Because we're starting to see that there is just what is, there is just what is happening, and then there's everything we're putting on top. And we are putting it on top. And we're learning to take it away. And just let be what's be. It's like this, the whole process is

0: Simplifying our lives. As the Lama said, generally for us, reality is either too close or too far away. When it's too close, we can't deal with it, we get overwhelmed. When it's too far away, we don't bother. Too close is those moments when everything collapses, you know. Like the 9/11s in our lives. I got in trouble in America because I was calling it 7-Eleven.
1: Some famous store called 7-Eleven.
0: I actually forgot. 9/11, but the lady dies. Lady dies. Is that the body? Somebody died. A woman died.

don't have need of anything. And one of the things we definitely don't need is to cling to our appearance. Just because something looks a certain way doesn't mean it is that way. How we see things depends on how we look at them. How we look at them depends on how they're appearing to us. But every single person in this room has a different appearance in this room. And we're all cracked, right? So I'll just leave it like that. There's many things to say about the nature of mind, and I've just been kind of doing different ideas. And then I'll probably talk this afternoon more about the nature of mind, just in terms of explaining more what we mean by the mind. It looks like no more questions, right? Do you want to just sit for a few minutes? What do I do when I get stuck? Oh, that's an interesting question. I depend a lot upon one or two friends that I really deeply trust, who will tell me the truth. Not what I want to hear, but what I need to hear. Is that all right? People, I believe, you know, can see more clearly than me. Much more clearly than me. And sometimes that can be quite painful. But when it is painful, then I know that I'm hitting the right spot.

And also, there's another method I use, which I'm often teaching actually, and that is, I mean, several methods, and that is, when I say depending on people, I mean somebody who will give me a completely different way of viewing the situation. Because when I'm stuck, it's because I'm only seeing the situation one way. And I'm just not able to see it another way. And this is how I do, but I know when I was in California, now people used to come and see me. And I won't tell this story, it's quite interesting. So they, generally, people, they say, oh, can I come talk to you, you know? I say, yeah, and then they would come. But generally, it's like before they came to see me, like they'd been to see everybody else. So they'd already been, had the tarot card readings, talking to their psychologist, their therapist, you know, talked to everyone around the block. So they'd already got like trillions of different views, and then finally, like the final solution, go and see the Buddha's nun, you know. So then by the time they actually come to see me, it's like they're kind of like walking up the hill. I used to live in this cabin. It's like carrying this problem with them, and they can just about fit through the door, you know. They've got so much they're carrying with them. And then, poof, you know, they sit down, poof, you know, it's like. And then I'd say, you know, how can I help? And they'd be like, where can I begin? You know, it's like so complicated, right? You know, that sort of thing. Like, and then I'd say, well, just start. And then they'd start, and they'd just be, you know, main plot and the subplot and the sub-subplots and the sub-sub-subplots and the main sub-sub-subplot. It was so complicated. It's just like pouring out, and it's over here and it's there and it's up there and there. And if I was in the, you know, I mean, if I was in the good space, I'd just listen to it and I'd just say, you know, when they're finished, they'd be like, whew, so what do you think? And I'd say, well, it's pretty simple. because it's not my stuff, right? When it's not your stuff and you haven't made all this complicated thing, it's very simple. It's like, but what happens is we can't see the forest for the trees. You know, we've got into looking at every single detail about the trees. We just lost the fact that there's a forest. So I say, well, it's just really simple. I mean, and it's always just something happened. Always like that. Something happened, that's all. You just bring it down to its basic, something happened. And then it was how they dealt with that.

That's all there is to it. If something happens, and then how are you going to deal with that? And actually, that's the whole Buddhist practice. From morning to night, something happens. How are you going to deal with that? So, if things weren't happening, you'd have a problem, right? Because you can't practice. The whole of the practice is how you're dealing with things. And then you check and you think, well, am I dealing better with it now than I was like 3 years ago? And sometimes the answer is, well, yeah, better than a few years ago, but not really where I want to be. You know, there's still a lot of room to move. And that's what makes all these things so precious, because you can judge. You can see, well, yeah, you know, 3 years ago I would have been like this, and now I'm like this. I mean, there's movement, it's getting better. Is it where I want to be? No. Yeah. So they would say all this, and I'd just say, well, it's just really simple. It's like, you just have to look at it this way. And you know how it is. It's like, you just can't see it yourself. But when you look from outside, it's just a different way. You just get stuck in your way of seeing something. So one way is to do that, talk with someone who can... Not somebody who supports your view, you see, but somebody who just shows you a different way of looking at it. And it all changes. You just have to change this and it all changes. It's like the whole thing. You know those, what do they call them, kaleidoscopes? You look through one side and then you turn it and all the patterns change. And you just turn it and the whole pattern changes, doesn't it? Everything changes. It's one way, and then you just give it a little turn, and it all changes. And then there's another way, and that way I'll explain in another session, I think. Just a way that you can do it yourself. Because otherwise it becomes intellectual overload. Is that right? But I'll tell you a little story instead of telling you that. Because we can only take in so much. Actually, it says 2 hours just to give a talk. 2 hours is a lot of time. I'll tell you a little story. I was in Dharamsala. Have you heard this one about the Irish guy and the Buddha? The Irish man and the Buddha? Maybe. Okay. Anyway, so I was in Dharamsala. I was teaching a centre there called Tishita. And we used to teach these 10-day courses. And quite a lot of Westerners hanging out in Dharamsala. So the Dalai Lama. And one day this Irish guy came and he just bought himself a Buddha statue. He was really happy. And he was going back to Ireland and he wanted to take it with him. And he said to me, could you please get this statue filled? And I said, sure, no problem. And we had one monk there who was like the tantric monk, and we used to give him statues and he'd take them down to tantric college. And what they do in Tibetan Buddhism is, like a statue, it's like they don't make Tibetan statues full, they make them with a hole. And so why they do that is then they roll up mantras, like blessed mantras, and they put precious substances into it, and they pack it so that, you know, your Buddha is like full of all these blessings and you can put special things in it. And then they seal it. And then they invoke the Buddha into it, and then it's really very, very special. So one of the whole things about these Buddha statues is you get the mantras rolled, or you roll them, and then you put them in. So I said, sure, no problem. And generally, only took a day. I'd give it to this monk, he'd take it down to the monastery, bring it back. He said, look, I'm leaving in a week's time, and I've got to have it by then, otherwise, you know, I'm not coming back to Dharamsala. So I said, sure, leave it with me. And then he went off. And he called a few days later. He said, you know, have you got the statue yet? I said, no, not yet. But don't worry, it'll be okay. Well, little did I know that there was some kind of big ceremony going on at this tantric monastery, which meant that they were like doing a really big blast of blessing statues. So they figured, you know, his little statue was going to just be put on the par with all the rest and get this big blast. But it meant that it wasn't just going to be an overnight job. It was getting the full blast of all these days of prayers. So it was good news, really, wasn't it? And but it meant that his statue wasn't kind of down and up again. So he calls me again a few days later and he says, you got my statue, he says, I'm leaving tomorrow. I said, well, it hasn't come yet, but call me tomorrow. He calls.
the next day, he's like, "Have you got the statue?" And I'm like, "Not yet." I said, "What time's your bus?" He says, "My bus is 4:30. I've got to have it by then. If I don't have it by then, you know, I'm not going to be... It's not going to happen." I said, "Well, look, if the worst... I said, call me 2 o'clock. The worst comes to the worst. We'll bring it to the bus for you." And I went off to get this monk again. I kept saying to him, "Where's the statue?" And he didn't come. 2 o'clock he calls, "You got my statue?" I said, "Not yet, but it could be any moment. Why didn't you call by on your way down?" Oh boy. So he shows up around 3, you know, and his bus is at 4:30. And fortunately, the statue was back, all nicely blessed and packed. And he comes into the office and says, "You got my statue?" I said, "Yeah, here you are." And he's like, oh. He said, "You know, it's amazing, Buddhism." He said, "You know, 3 years ago, I would have smashed your head in." "A year ago, I would have sworn abuse at you." And he said, "I only got a little bit angry." But he meant it sincerely from his heart. He really meant it. So I took it as a compliment. He said, "Really, I would never have believed I could have done this." And I thought, well, isn't Buddha just giving you the most amazing teaching? It would have to be a Buddha statue, wouldn't it? Isn't it perfect? What he was getting was the most incredible, blessed Buddha, but what he was experiencing, he was caught up in his, "I need it now," and they're not doing it. But he really meant that sincerely from his heart. No, 3 years ago I'd have smashed your head in. A year ago I'd have sworn abuse at you. I only got a little bit mad. It's amazing, this Buddhism. You really changed. Anyway, so I like that story. It's very honest. So, shall we chant the mantra and then just drift off for lunch? So are you going to stop being silent at lunchtime? Is that the plan? I thought you might want to talk a little bit at lunchtime, and then we'll see when we get to the next session, the final session. It's quite nice being quiet, isn't it? Yeah. And then we have discussion group at 3:30, so you can, this is things that come up. So all this, there's so many beings, and you just think how many human beings there are just in the world, so many millions. And there's so many different ways of suffering, so many problems. All of these coming from the mind, not understanding, just not understanding how it creates problems. All of these completely nonsense, unnecessary. All the wars and conflicts and fighting is all coming from our concept, clinging to things. Believing things have to be a certain way, it can't be another way. Not having space in the mind, openness. It's all completely made up. And the whole thing can dissolve in the mind of compassion. There's space, and the barriers fall away between us and others. And there's openness, there's honesty.

0: Tashi Delek, number two, Lamrum Shevi, Geji Gundu Taveto, Pyogi Nangcho Senshi Ye. 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
1: Did you have a good discussion? Yeah. Well, there's some questions. I'll tell you a story. This story is about the wise shepherd. The wise shepherd story. So there was a wise shepherd, and he's standing at the top of the valley. This is in Tibet. But it could be New Zealand, couldn't it? He's standing at the top of the valley, and he's just minding his sheep. And along comes a traveller. And the traveller walks past, and he turns around, and he walks back, and he walks up to the shepherd, and he says, excuse me, do you mind if I ask a question? And the wise shepherd says, certainly. And the traveller says, well, I've just left my hometown, and I'm looking for a new place to settle. And I was wondering if you could tell me, what are the people like in the valley down there? And the wise shepherd said, certainly. But before I tell you, maybe just you could answer one question. And the shepherd says, yes. And he said, well, what are the people like in the place you just left? And he says, oh, they were so mean. They really were. They were very selfish people. They never helped. You know, they just, I try really hard, but they're just always like mean and selfish and talking about each other. Oh, I just had to go. And the wise shepherd looked at him and he said, they're just the same down there. Just the same. And the traveller said, thank you very much, and he went off on his way. And a few hours later, another traveller came. And he came up to the wise shepherd, and he said, excuse me, do you mind if I ask you a question? And the wise shepherd said, certainly. And he said, well, I've just left my hometown, and I'm looking for a new place to settle, and I wondered if you could tell me, what are the people like in the valley down there? And the wise shepherd said, certainly, but tell me, what were the people like in the place you just left? And he said, oh, they were so nice, so kind, so helpful. It was amazing. They would just do anything for you. Oh, so I felt very, very sad that I had to go, but, you know, it was time to move on, but, you know, really, such nice, kind people. Amazing. And the wise shepherd said, they're just the same down there, just the same. It said that when in the time of the Buddha, it said that when people would come to the Buddha, it said that when they stood in front of the Buddha would know every single step that they had taken to bring them to that place. Every single, he could see every single, you know, not nook and cranny, but every single twist and turn of their journey that had brought them in front of the Buddha. And it's the same with us, you know, we sit here in this gompa, but there are many steps that we've taken that have brought us here, many steps, many things that have happened, we've got a whole life of experiences that we're bringing along with us. We're bringing so much along with us, and so many things that had to happen to get us here. And then this will ripen more things, and then from being here, you know, other things will emerge and will ripen, and this is how it is, you know, with our experience. Many, many things. But so many things we bring here, so many things have brought us here. And all this stuff, you see, we carry along with us. It affects our experiences. And so we tend to find the similar situations occurring over and over and over again. And of course, when we don't understand that this is because of the imprints in our own mind, you know, manifesting in this way, then we just think the problem is always outside. And we tend to think, well, you know, this is just always happening to me. And we don't see that there is something that we're bringing to this. We can't see that connection. So we start to feel very trapped, and cycles just repeat over and over and over again. It's said that this happens for lifetimes. It's said like that. It's said if you don't shift things, if you don't move things, then it just goes on, it just perpetuates. Actually, when you look back over your life, you can see it's true. Things have just gone over and over, just like that car with the wheel stuck. You know, no matter how much you press on the accelerator, it just gets more and more stuck. It doesn't matter, it ain't going nowhere. It's just going deeper and deeper into the same old rut. So then it becomes quite important to start making those shifts, making those movements, changing things. Because if we change things inside, then we can change everything outside. Everything outside can change when inside has changed. But as long as we're clinging on to things, new doors can't open, old doors can't shut, things get stuck, they get stagnant, we can't move. And we're the ones who do this. And my teacher said to me one time, he said, "You see, when you clean, you suffer. When you let go, everything comes." He gives me this teaching over and over again. Over and over again. Because he knows every single thing that I cling to, so in a way it's not fair, is it? But that's the function of a guru. To keep putting you over and over and over again into pressure cooker situations that are just going to bring up everything. Pressure cooker means not just a little bit, a lot. The heat is really, really up, so it gets so intense and so unbearable. Eventually, you just have to let go. And then there's this amazing thing when you let go. It's like, whoa, why did I hold on? Why didn't I do that before? Like, why have I been clinging to this? It's incredible how much we cling to our suffering. We cling to our stuff. We cling to our habits. We carry it all around. It's affecting us all the time. And we don't see it. It's like we said, you know, it's just too close. It's so close we can't see it. Of course we can see it in other people, but we can't see it in ourselves. We just think that's the way it is. That is the way it is. So that's not the way it is. I remember I was teaching a course in Bodh Gaya many years ago, and I was teaching a course on working with emotions. And I was talking about anger and how anger arises and how to deal with anger and all different methods dealing with anger. And then we had 5 minutes left. This keeps on clicking. I have to stop it clicking. Okay. So we had 5 minutes left until it was lunchtime. So I said to the people in the Gompa, in the meditation room, I said to them, "Look, we've got 5 minutes. Let's just do a quick meditation on anger. So, you know, just relax, bring to mind a situation in which you got angry, and then I'm just going to give you different methods to deal with it. And then you can just kind of reflect and see, well, you know, could it be different?" So, okay, so just relax, think of a situation, you got angry. You know, one person got up and stormed out of the room straight away. Now, I have to put you in a picture here. This is Bodh Gaya. This is like in the middle of India. It's like nowhere. And another person was just like so restless the whole time. 5 minutes we're talking about. And at the end, they came up to me and they said, "Oh, I'm so sorry." The woman who stormed out, she said, "I'm so sorry." She said, "I just thought of a situation where I got angry and I couldn't handle it." Just had to get out and run out the room. That was all it took. I told them, I said, "Well, isn't that interesting? Here we are in India, a million miles away from anywhere, so to speak. Thousands of miles away from the person that she was angry at. And the person she was angry at was probably lying on a beach sitting pina colada, you know, after a nice cool swim, enjoying their lives. And she had to get out and run out the room. Why? Because she hasn't let go of it. She's carrying it with her everywhere. And that's how it is. There's so much baggage that we're carrying with us. We carry all this stuff. We cling to it like the like the old lady with the few coins in her hand. So this is why it starts to become incredibly important to know more about the mind. You know, how does the mind work? And why does the mind do this? And why do we cause ourselves so much suffering? And how can we change? What can we do? How can we start to make a change? It's very clearly explained in the Buddha's teachings that the nature of our mind is totally clear, it is totally pure, and it is not oneness with all these different emotions that arise, like anger and attachment and jealousy and pride, all these different disturbing emotions that arise in our mind. They arise within our minds, but they're not our minds. They just arise within the natural purity and clarity of our minds. Now, when we talk about mind, now I have to give you a little bit of explanation what Buddhists mean when they say mind, because that's quite a big deal. When Buddhists talk about the mind, they're not talking about the brain. The mind in Buddhism is not the brain. When Buddhists talk about the mind, they're talking about that which knows, awareness, consciousness, that which knows. And that which knows isn't necessarily the brain. Let me put it another way. We could say like this, what do Buddhists mean when they talk about a person? When Buddhists talk about a person, what are they talking about? You know, you could say, what is life? What is life? What is death? Now we're getting really basic, aren't we? What is the meaning of life? Apart from Monty Python's explanation. What is the meaning of life? So what is life? What is death? What is a person? Well, I'm going to use the word person because from the Buddhist point of view, a person doesn't simply have to be a human being. An animal can be a person. And you'll understand why in a few minutes. Because the definition of a person, and let's make this a bit more simple, Buddhist philosophy would say there are five parts or five elements to a person, but basically you can distill those down to two. What are the two? There is the material part and the non-material part. We'll put it like that. There is that which has form and that which is formless. So we're talking about the body and the mind. The body is the material part, so we know that. So what? We can look around the room and, you know, we see each other. What do we see? We see the body. I mean, we see this material thing that came together through its own different cause and conditions. You know, at the time of conception, the sperm and the egg met, and then there was fertilization, and then become an embryo, and bigger, and then you're born, and then, actually, from the Buddhist point of view, from the moment you're born, you start to age. Nice, isn't it? You don't age at the age of 40. You start aging and getting old the minute you come out the womb. Basically, you're dying. Basically, from the moment you're born, you're dying. From the moment you're conceived, you're dying. Forget it. You can do what you want. You can't get away from that fact. We're all dying. Do you remember that toilet graffiti? Life is a sexually transmitted... life-threatening... No, was it... what's the thing when you're definitely going to die? Terminal disease, that's right. That was long before I was a Buddhist. You should find that on the... Life is a sexually transmitted terminal disease or something like that. I can't remember. Anyway, basically that... Within that moment of conception is a moment of destruction. And this is true for everything. This is a fact of impermanence. Within the very act of creation, there is destruction embodied in it. The seeds of destruction are abiding within everything that arises through cause and conditions. At that very moment. It's like from the moment you print this book, the seeds of its destruction are there. The moment you plant a seed or a tree, plant a seed, okay, it may become a tree, but also the seeds of destruction are there, that there will come a time when it's no longer a tree. This is true for every single thing. Impermanence, it's very powerful. So looking at impermanence from the point of view of this life, so you have the conception, then you have birth, so from the moment of birth you have aging, and then you have this little being that goes through life and has all its various different experiences, and eventually if it lives that long it gets old and it dies. And this whole process of the physical going through life is a process based on cause and conditions, isn't it? I mean, every single thing that you ate, everywhere you went, everywhere you traveled to, everything that you... Your whole life, it's not disappeared, it's all here. You are it, aren't you? You are the product of all these numberless cause and conditions since you were born, right? This is it. As is this book. This book is a product of numberless different causes and conditions. It didn't just suddenly appear. It is a product of numberless different causes and conditions. And we are also, this physical form is a product of numberless different causes and conditions. So if you go back to the example of the person who appears in front of the Buddha, and the Buddha can see every single step, this is what we're saying. The Buddha can see every single cause and condition that's led into that being exactly what they are and who they are. It's the same for us. You are not nothing, you are everything, and you're also nothing, right? Does that make sense? If you are everything, you're also nothing. If you are nothing, you're also everything. So that is the physical. And we can see that the physical has all these different causes and conditions, and you know, it begins and it abides and it ceases. And then you have the non-physical. Now, from the Buddhist point of view, the non-physical is what we call the mind. And the mind also has causes and conditions, but the mind is something, or consciousness is something, that you can't see and you can't hear and you can't taste and you can't touch. So you cannot see my mind, you cannot taste it. It has no form, it has no shape, it has no colour. You know the Zen koan, what colour is my mind? You can't see, taste it. You can infer that I have a mind because I'm alive. That means body and mind are together and they're functioning. You can infer that, but you can't see my mind. You can't. You just know. Because there is the conjunction of the body and mind, there's life. So from the Buddhist point of view, where does this mind come from? It comes from previous moments of mind, previous moments of awareness that led to this present moment of awareness. In other words, as you sit here, you're the product of countless series of endless moments of awareness, endless experiences that you've had have brought your mind to this current place. It's a bit like a river. You know, the river begins here and it ends at the ocean. And you can never really point to the river, can you? Well, you can point to a river, but if somebody says to you, but which bit is the river, it's already changed. Do you see? You can point to the river, but you can't. If somebody says, but which bit is the river, you'll never find a bit that's the river. And it's the same with us, with our lives. You can point to the physical, you can point, but even with the physical, you see, you never find the bit which is actually the physical, because even these cells and atoms are changing from moment to moment. I think, isn't it, within every 7 years, every part of the body is replaced. We are constantly changing. From the moment we sat down here, we've changed. I remember seeing a program years ago, and it was about... anyway, it was just explaining about how, you know, when you see a person, what you see is actually dead skin cells and dead stuff. This is all dead stuff. When you see a person, you're seeing the dead cells, and you're seeing all this hair, which is dead stuff, and the nails, which is dead. So you actually see, the dead stuff, which is on the surface. And we're constantly shedding this. So maybe different in India and Nepal, but in the West, it's something like 90% of all household dust is us. You know, because we're constantly, who makes the beds here? Who makes the beds? Is that we're constantly just shedding, you know, and we're just basically just falling all over the place and vacuuming ourselves up and putting ourselves in the bin. I mean, that's what we do. That's what's happening. It's coming out this end, or it's falling around here, or it's coming here and we're cutting it up, or it's all, this is us. We're constantly changing. Even physically, you can't point to the bit from when you sat down to now, which is the same. It's changed. From moment to moment, it's changed. From instant to instant, it's changed. Well, it's the same with the mind. The moments of awareness are also continually changing. Our mind is constantly changing different thoughts and feelings all day. You wake up in the morning, you feel great. You come to lunchtime, you feel lousy. You have lunch, you feel great, then you feel lousy. Then you feel it's like up and down, all around, all over the place. So this is because why? Because different moments of awareness continually coming, continually. And these moments of awareness, this stream of consciousness, is what we call the mind. And it's not the physical. You cannot see it or taste it or touch it or smell it. But it's on the base of the physical and the mind, the non-physical, coming together that you have life. So we say that at that moment of conception, when the sperm and the egg meet and there's fertilization, if the consciousness then enters into that fertilized egg and sperm, you will have life. And if it doesn't, you won't have life. It will go. It's finished. So that is life, when the consciousness enters into, when these two come together, the physical and the non-physical. And what is death? Death is the moment when it parts, when it ceases. In other words, if you have the experience of seeing people die or being with people who die, it's actually so, it's in your face. When somebody dies, from the Buddhist point of view, we say that actual death is not just simply the organs failing. In the West, there's all these different descriptions about what is actual death, clinical death. It's the brain stopped, or the, you know, the heart stopped, or the this, or the that. They go, oh, it's incredible how complicated it is describing death. It's because there's so many machines now, you see. So this one fails and that one fails. You just put somebody on a machine that keeps going. So there's all these different definitions of what death is. But from the Buddhist point of view, that's just talking about clinical death. That's just the body ceases to function. But even when the body ceases to function, the consciousness can still be there. And from the Buddhist point of view, just as birth is the moment of the consciousness entering into the physical, death is the moment when the consciousness exits the physical. So therefore we have this situation where you have meditators who apparently have died, but they remain for 3 or 4 or 5 or 7 days in meditation, and the body doesn't decay. Why? Because the consciousness is still there. It hasn't yet left. And if you ever have this experience, one of my teachers who died in Boston, the students were doctors, so they signed a death warrant for 3 days later. And when we went to the place where he was, sure, he was dead, he wasn't breathing, I mean, he wasn't moving, he ain't doing nothing. But instead of a sense of absence, there's a sense of amazing presence. And you can have this experience of people who are dying, that actually, even though the physical breath might have stopped and the brain might have stopped, but there can be an incredible sense of presence because they're liberated from that physical boundary for a while. And even with people who aren't meditators, they can remain in the body for up to 3 days. This is why in Buddhism we put such strong emphasis on not immediately grabbing the body or doing things with it. Because why? Because our understanding of the mind is also not a simplistic thing. It also, we say that there are gross and subtle and extremely subtle levels of mind. Gross, subtle and extremely subtle levels of mind. So if I explain this a little bit more clearly, well, what are we talking about when we say gross, subtle, extremely subtle levels of mind? I should go into that. Well, consciousness, on the gross level, when Buddhists talk about consciousness, they're not just talking about one thing, they're talking about six. Here we go. Six. Very, very easy. Basically, you have the eye. And you have the eye organ, and within the eye you have a part of the eye that does the seeing, and that's called the eye sense base. And within that you have what we call the eye consciousness. Right? It's not the whole eye that sees, is it? It's not the whole of your eye that sees things. It's a part within the eye. You have the ear, and within that there's a part. So there's the ear, the nose, the taste, the touch, and then gross mental consciousness. So you have these five. And what do they do? Well, the eye sense consciousness sees. And what does it see? It sees color and shape only. You are not seeing Sarah when you're looking at me. You're seeing color and shape. That's all your eye is seeing. You're putting the whole thing together. What do you hear? Well, you just hear certain sounds. Now, I'm sorry, I can't remember them, but it's kind of like loud and soft. It's kind of like that, you know. It's very basic. So you are not hearing flies. You are just hearing a sound. But on the basis of everything else together in your experience, you're hearing a lot of flies going around the compa, right? Similar with smells, similar with tastes, similar with touch. All these different sense consciousnesses are picking up data. And then the gross mental consciousness is kind of putting it all together into a picture. It's pretty good. We do say in Buddhism that the very first moment of perceiving any object is when you see it directly, freshly, clearly. From then on, you just operate in a mental picture, a mental image. Like when you first see me, you might see something, a base, then you decide it's Sarah. From that point onwards, you don't really focus too much or think too much about it. It just continues to be, you get what I'm saying? It's just a continuation of that first perception, basically. So in this way, we have these different senses. So this is a very gross way of the very gross kind of way in which we have these different sense consciousness. And sure, they have faces, you see. So you can say the brain is a kind of like a basis for some ways of understanding and thinking. But is it the actual consciousness? No, it's not, because consciousness has no form. It's formless. So what would be a more subtle level? A more subtle level, you know, when you go to sleep, then you stop seeing and hearing, don't you? And smelling. Or maybe on a kind of a subtle level you do, and then you go into more like a dream consciousness sometimes, you know, a more subtle level. And all kinds of things can happen in a dream that seem very, very real. And you really feel like it's happening. Sometimes you have the awareness it's not really happening, but it seems very real. And then you wake up, and what happens? If you win $1 million in a dream, and then you wake up, what happens? Yeah. You have total understanding that it didn't happen. Well, they say that it's like that when you start to realize emptiness, when you start to gain real wisdom about how things exist. You start to see that not just your dream experience, but even your waking experience is like a dream. It's like a dream. You know, when you look back over your life, it is like a dream, isn't it? And they say that the more subtle your wisdom becomes, the more you start to realize that you start to get this experience. It's like waking up and thinking, oh, all of that, and it never really existed. Not in the way that we thought it existed. But this is throwing out something for the future, because we have to talk about wisdom and compassion. That's very important. But just for now, we're just talking about these different levels of mind. Gross, subtle, extremely subtle. The extremely subtle level of mind we call clear light. And this is something which rarely manifests in ordinary waking life. But every single one of you experiences it at the time of death. Because why? Because at the time of death, if you sit with someone who's dying, you can actually observe. Now, of course, it's difficult, you see. This came up a few weeks ago. We were talking about death and dying in Buddhism. And these days, most people don't die naturally. We don't have that privilege. Most people die, you know, in situations where they've already had so many drugs or machines or... Isn't it? Well, if you can be with someone who's dying naturally, then there is the gradual absorption of the different sense consciousnesses. So it comes to a point you can't see, then you can't hear, then you can't taste, the body starts to become heavy, in which each of these is a different kind of feeling sensation. And gradually the mind becomes more and more subtle. And then at the point where you stop breathing, still these different absorptions are happening. The mind is still there and it's becoming more and more subtle. And eventually you go into this clear light state. Now you have all these people who have near-death experiences. I think as Hanus Dalai said, he doesn't really think that they've gone into the clear light state. But they've had some experience of how even when the breath stops, the consciousness is still present. You can't really explain that if you say death is physical death. A yogi, a meditator, who's trained the mind very well in this life, can actually, one by one, in a state of meditation, absorb all these different sense consciousnesses at the time of death, and then remain in that state of clear light. Meditate in that state of clear light. Instead, if you can do that, you can achieve liberation. For all ordinary people, we all go through this state, but we're so scared, you see, we can't use it. We're scared because we're losing everything. You know, it's a big shock when you die. Understatement, right? It's not just like somebody ran off with your car. It's like your whole body went. It's like your whole experience went. It's like, my God, it's not just you lost your wife and your kids. It's like everything went. And there's a fear because we're so used to clinging to this and I'm this and suddenly it's all gone. And so even though we go through that clear light, if we can't go gradually, then it becomes quite scary. We all go through this clear light, and then it's explained that this extremely subtle mind has on it all the imprints from what's happened in this life, and that's what goes on to the next life. Now this is an explanation of what Buddhists think of as being the mind. And now if I had to give you a definition of the mind, the definition of the mind is that which is clear and knowing. What is this thing which is formless, which has no colour and shape? It is that which is clear and knowing. Your mind is that which knows. Let's do that another way. It's very, very helpful when you meditate to know this. So here we are all sitting in this room. And as we're sitting in this room, clear is the first one, clear and knowing. So clear is the fact that as we're sitting in this room, our eyes and ears and, you know, nose, sense, all this is perfectly reflecting back to us all the different facets of this room, isn't it? It's like a mirror. As we look around the room, it's like a kind of a reflection that we can, all the different objects, even when people move slightly or the sound or a bit of wind, it's being reflected back. So this is clarity, the fact that and if you get up and you walk outside, that will be clearly reflected back to you, just like a mirror. So our senses are picking up this, and the clarity of the mind refers to the fact that it is clear, so therefore it simply picks up, like a mirror, what is going on. The knowing aspect refers to the fact that you know you're sitting in this room. You're aware that you're sitting in this room. So the bell doesn't know, the cushion doesn't know, the carpet doesn't know. But you know, you have awareness. Even you make a computer, you see, if you have a pocket calculator, you can do 2 plus 2, and you press equals and it's 4. Well, in my day that was a big deal. These days you can do trillions of numbers and it will tell you what the answer is and it's not a big deal. But does it know that 2 plus 2 equals 4? No, it hasn't got a clue. It's the same with the computers. I mean, it's all strings of zeros, isn't it? Is that right? I think it's strings of zeros. Zeros? Ones and zeros? Something like that. Remember the old days when computers, you know, you used to get computer printouts in our school and it was reels of paper with holes in, do you remember? A computer would fill this room and it was like sheets of paper to do 2 plus 2 equals 4. And now it's just all... So... You know, they built a computer, Deep Blue, but I'm out of touch, so I'm sure you know better than me. But they built this computer to challenge the chess champion, Boris Karpov, it was those days, Karpov. And the first few matches, it lost. So then they refined it, and then it won. 3 matches, and it won. He was the grandmaster, is it? Yeah, grandmaster, like the best in the world. I think they call it the grandmaster. So it beat him. So did Boris Karpov know he'd been beaten by a computer? Oh boy, yeah, he sure knew he'd been beaten by a computer. Did the computer know? Did it ring up its mates and say, you know, let's go out for sushi, I'm the best in the world? No, it didn't know. Just a bunch of ones and zeros. It didn't know. So that is the nature of the mind, that which is clear and knowing. That's what it is. Now into this space of clarity and knowing are coming constant thoughts, feelings, emotions. The analogy that's given is like the sky. The sky is by nature clear, completely clear. It's just clear, it's clarity. When it's a beautiful day, then it's just deep blue sky everywhere. But then within the sky, so many clouds come, right? The clouds are not the sky. They arise within the nature of the sky, but they are not the sky. They arise and they dissolve back into it. And that's the same with our thoughts and our feelings and our emotions. So we get angry. And some people say, oh, I'm a really angry person. But there's no such thing as a really angry person. Anger arises within the mind due to cause and conditions, and it abides, and then it dissolves again. It doesn't remain there. It's not in the nature of the mind. The nature of the mind is pure. The nature of the mind is clear. Within that clarity, all kinds of thoughts and feelings and emotions arise. So some days you go out, and it's completely overcast, and you can't see the blue sky. I think this morning it was like that. You couldn't even see the blue sky. But even though it's overcast, you know that the sky is not those clouds. And it's the same with our mind. Sometimes our minds are completely overcast. But we have to know that that's not what we are. We are not the anger and the attachment and all these different clouds that arise within the mind. They arise, they abide, they cease. The nature of our minds is completely clear. Into this clarity, into this knowingness, come all kinds of thoughts and feelings. And when they arise, it's like the mind takes on the hue of that. H-U-E? Big word. Small big word. Takes on the smell or the taint or the colour. And we say that there are certain kinds of minds that when they arise, they're just simply like poison everything. Hatred. When hatred arises, it just kind of poisons the mind. And whatever you do, when hatred is present in the mind, whatever you say, whatever you do, is kind of poisoned by that. It doesn't stay there forever and then it goes again. So we said there are certain kinds of minds that when they arise, they're just very destructive. And you don't enjoy, you're not happy. They're kind of uncomfortable, you don't feel healthy, it's like, they're just not pleasant. Disturbing emotions. Well, often we call them afflictive emotions. That means that they kind of, from the moment they're there, they're disturbed, they're unpleasant, they afflict. The three main offenders are ignorant, not knowing, I have to explain what that is later, hatred and craving attachment. And when they arise in the mind, they just completely colour the mind. It's like you have a pure river and you throw dye into it. And if you throw dye into the river, for the next few miles or for many miles, it's all going to be that colour. And that's how it is, isn't it? You wake up in the morning and you get really angry about something, and then for hours, whatever you do, it's like you have this anger in your mind and you can't enjoy things. Like, even you go out to have a nice meal, but you can't taste the food. Even you go to bed, if you're very angry, you can't sleep properly. Even you try and talk, but you can't be nice, you can't be pleasant. It's like you get very disturbed, very, very unrestful. His Holiness Dalai Lama says, you know, this is really good that we have this experience. Why? Because it shows that it's not our nature. Whereas, he says, you look at affection, kindness, compassion. He said, people don't like being around someone who has hatred in their mind. They just don't like it. I mean, the person doesn't like themselves. I mean, just look at them physically. When you get angry, even you're a beautiful person, you look ugly. It may be a beautiful woman or a beautiful man, but when they're angry, they look horrible. That's true, isn't it? But then you might have someone who's very ugly, but when their minds are beautiful, they just look so beautiful. There was one nun in Parping in Nepal. She lived there many years, and that place is very special. It has a tower statue coming out of the rock. Anyway, she used to just sleep there under the rock for a long time, and then they built a little thing for her to sleep in. And she was just there all the time doing her prayers. And she's quite old, and she passed away now, but her mouth, her jaw was like right over here and out. She was so beautiful. She was so beautiful. Because the Tibetan definition of beauty, you see, is not so much the skin. Anyway, it's a dead cell, isn't it? It's the inner beauty. The inner beauty. I mean, her mind was just so pure. She was very, very beautiful. And of course, that attracts us. We're attracted to that. Because why? Because it reflects our own inner beauty. It's what we want. Why do people cry when they meet the Dalai Lama? I mean, this is a very common experience. People come... when I was in Dharamsala, people would come up to Dharamsala, many people would come actually, because they want to shake hands with the Dalai Lama. I don't know if you realize this, but if you go to Dharamsala twice a month when he's there, you know, he has these audiences, and any Tom, Dick and Harry can just go and sign up, give their passport number and stand up in a queue, and you actually go into his compound and shake his hand. Has anyone done this? No? I mean, who else does this in the world? Can you do it with the Pope? Maybe you can do it with the Pope. You've done it, yeah. Oh no, in the old days, of course, you could actually, when he first came out of Tibet and he wasn't so famous, you would actually could go and have a cup of tea with him. I know people way, way back, you know, like Tenzin Palmo, and she describes how you just go and sign up and you go and have tea with him. It's like, it's inconceivable now, of course. But still, anyone can go and shake hands, and so you have all these crowds of people. It's not, you know, it's, when you go to India, it's one of the things you do. It's one of the things you tick off. What do you do in New Zealand? You go to Rotorua and you bungee jump. I don't know. So it's like the Indian bungee jump. Go and shake hands with the Dalai Lama. So you get all these people. They're not Buddhists. They don't care anything about Buddhists. But it's like kind of cool, isn't it? You can say you shook hands with the Dalai Lama. So they come up to Dharamsala and they hang out and they put their names on the list. And sure enough, on the appointed day, there's crowds of them. Now, you mustn't get me wrong. It's not like you can stand there and have a whole chat. You know, how are you? You know, how are the monks? How is it? You know, what do you think about? Are you missing Tibet? It's not like you have some whole conversation. I mean, you shake hands and then you move on. It's very quick. But still, there you are, outside his house, shaking his hand. He's looking at you, and it's kind of neat. It's very nice. And I used to watch when I was in Dharamsala. I used to watch people, and they'd all kind of like this, crowds of them, maybe it's raining, and of them. Now, you mustn't get me wrong. It's not like you can stand there and have a whole chat. You know, how are you? You know, how are the monks? How is it? You know, what do you think about? Are you missing Tibet? It's not like you have some whole conversation. I mean, you shake hands and then you move on. It's very quick. But still, there you are, outside his house, shaking his hand. He's looking at you, and it's kind of neat. It's very nice. And I used to watch when I was in Dharamsala. I used to watch people, and they'd all kind of like this, crowds of them. Maybe it's raining, and they'd be, you know, you have to wait for a bit, and they search you because of all the security.

0: You go in, and then I'd watch them come out, and they were like, and then they'd come up to the Tushita where I was staying. They'd come up and they'd just say, "I don't know what happened." So I wasn't thinking anything. I was just standing in the queue, and suddenly I'm in front of him, and I shook his hand and just cried and cried and cried. I know people who just took his hand and then started crying so much they collapsed. Literally collapsed in tears. Strange, isn't it? It's a funny story. Why is she telling that funny story? It's a very common experience. It's also a common experience. People will go along to a public talk and they don't think anything. And then he walks on the stage and they just start crying. And they don't know why. And people used to say to me, "Well, I don't want to go to a public talk, you know, there's thousands of people." And I used to say, no, you got it wrong. It's just you and him. There might be thousands of people, but it's just you and him. Check it out. It's just you and him. It's really amazing. As Dalai Lama walks onto stage, it reminds me of Woodstock, actually. My friend went to Woodstock years ago, and he said one of the bands, who was playing at Woodstock, I can't remember, one of the bands, that they had all had a box of matches, and he said, "Okay, everyone strike a match." They all struck a match and held it up, and all these thousands of people strike a match and holding it up, and it was like, they all felt this. But it's like that when the Dalai Lama walks onto stage, and it's like, just this, it's like love just came onto the stage.
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1: Really incredible. I mean, don't just believe me, try it. It's amazing. And people, I mean, then they sit and they listen to an hour and a half or 2 hours of him giving a talk. And what did he talk about?

loving kindness, compassion, all these beautiful, wonderful things that if anyone else said, you know, I want to talk to you about loving kindness and compassion, they'd get up and walk out the door and say, what's on TV? And he talks to them for about an hour. Or he might talk to them about some profound philosophical thing, and at the end of the talk, they're all flying. And they come out and they say, and they'll walk up to me in the street and say, are you Buddhist? They say, I met the Dalai Lama. Oh, amazing. And they're not Buddhist or anything. I remember when he was coming to California, people would stop me at the checkout and they'd say, did you know the Dalai Lama was coming? And I'd say, yes. And they'd say, I got a ticket. It's the dream of my life. Take a moment to do Buddhism. It's just amazing. And then they'd say to me, so they come up to the sheet dance and they say, I don't know what happened. And so I just looked into his eyes and I can't stop crying. I don't know what it was. They said, what is it about that guy? And I say, it's got nothing to do with him, actually. It's you. He just showed you something about yourself. He just helped you to connect with your own inner purity and goodness. He's just a mirror. He's just a mirror. It's not him, really. It's just helping people to connect with that inner clarity and beauty and goodness that's in all of us. You know, that we're looking for, that we want. I was in California and we were organizing these teachings by a Dalai Lama. We had a hall for 5,000 people. And all the tickets sold out. And the phones were just ringing 24 hours. And there just was a little article in the paper and that was it. But people heard he was coming and it just spread. And this is Silicon Valley. And Silicon Valley those days, I think, I'm not sure about now, but Silicon Valley those days was probably the richest, wealthiest place in the world. You know, there were guys there who were in their 20s, were billionaires. There was so much money coming so fast, huge houses, everybody. The brains and intelligence and know-how of computers was all focused in Silicon Valley. There was so much money. Of course, then it collapsed. And then the Dalai Lama was coming, and it's like, they all want to come. All these people with billions of dollars, and they want to come. They want to meet the Dalai. Why? Because they may have billions of dollars, but they don't have what he has, which is authentic goodness. You know, well, how can I say the words? I can say authentic goodness. I can say sincerity. I can say purity. I can say, you know, I mean, you all know what the words are. There are trillions of them. I mean, he's real. I mean, he is, what can I say? I mean, he's what we all want. It's what we're starving for. And it's not him. He's just living his truth. He's just a vehicle. As somebody said to me one time, he's like the moral conscience of the world. You know. I remember years ago, I was in London at the centre. And as I had done, passed through, he was going somewhere else, but they were having an audience with the Tibetan people. And somehow I got invited because I was a nun and I was at the centre. And we're sitting in a little hall just like this, and it's mainly Tibetans, and he's sitting here, and I'm just sitting down there on the ground because I'm a nun, so I'm like right up close. And I remember I was sitting there and he was talking, and two thoughts came into my head. Very strange thoughts. The first was, why is he wearing those robes? And the second was, why is he talking in Tibetan? Like, why is he speaking that language? Quite simply because it's a kind of a transcendence, you know. I can't really slot him in and say he's Tibetan or he's a monk. He's not really. And of course it looks like that. But it's more, it's a symbol of something, isn't it? It's a symbol of living your truth. It's like Gandhi. It's like any of these great figures. They kind of transcend. Why? Because they live their truth. They are the goodness that they are. They're not scared to be the goodness and the magnificence that they are. And that is what we all are. But we've kind of gone away from it. And we need to be brought back there. We need to be shown the way back. And we're never going to find it outside of ourselves because it doesn't exist there. So no matter how much we have, no matter how much material, but we're never going to find it outside of ourselves because it doesn't exist outside of ourselves. It has to be nurtured and developed within.
I can't remember how I got to that subject. Oh, so yeah, so Dalai says, so look at affection. He said, you know, a small child. He said everyone is drawn to those who have compassion. People are just drawn to it. And when we have kindness, when we have compassion in our minds, then we feel whole, we feel healthy, we connect. It's like the barriers go down. Why can you feel so close to Dharma? Because there's no barrier between you and him. He doesn't put up barriers. There are no barriers. There is no duality. There is no separation. It's like, you know, we put up so many barriers between ourselves and others, and he just takes them down. It's like, there is not this. So, he says, look at the young child, the small baby from when it's born. If it's taken up and held with affection, then it grows healthily. And that's what it wants, right? It has a healthy growth. He said, this proves that our nature is kindness. That is what's natural to us. That's when we feel healthy, that's when we feel whole, that's when we feel fulfilled. On the other hand, a small child or even an animal, when there's hatred around, they run away. They get disturbed. So this is showing that this is out of sync. It's out of tune. So from the Buddhist point of view, see, our nature is good. It's pure. Like the sky, when as the clouds dissolve back into the sky and you have this deep blue sky, what happens is that the sun just naturally shines everywhere without obstruction. And they say it's the same for us. As all these different disturbing thoughts and emotions and feelings subside from our minds, then the sun of our own natural goodness can shine forth and pervade without obstruction. And that's the goal. That is the ultimate healing. Ramesh says in his book, the very first chapter, the very first page, we're not moving very fast. I read the first line. I think I'll repeat it because this is the second line. Since healing essentially comes from our mind, not from our body, it's important to understand the nature of the mind. The intrinsic nature of the mind is pure in the sense that it is not one with the faults of the mind, with the disturbing thoughts and obscurations. All the faults of our mind, our selfishness, ignorance, anger, attachment, guilt, and other disturbing thoughts, are temporary, not permanent and everlasting. And since the cause of our suffering, our disturbing thoughts and obscurations, is temporary, our suffering is also temporary. The mind is also empty of true existence, of existence from its own side. This quality of mind, known as Buddha nature, gives us the potential to free ourselves completely from all suffering, including disease, and the causes of suffering, and to achieve any happiness we wish, including the peerless happiness of enlightenment. Since the mind has all this potential, we do not need to feel depressed or hopeless. It's not as if we have to experience problems forever. We have incredible freedom to develop our mind in any way that we wish. It's simply a question of finding the right way to use the potential of our mind. So that's very clear, isn't it? It's our mind that creates our suffering. How? Well, we just got used so much to these bad habits, these minds arising, anger, attachment, clinging, and they just become very habitual. But they're not within the nature of the mind. And so from the Buddhist point of view, you see, you don't have to have all these things. You can dismantle this whole process. Like I was saying this morning about simplifying. You can simplify things. But it does take effort. It doesn't just happen by itself. Now this is the problem. If we have a habit to get angry and we don't do anything about it,
it is never going to stop. We're never going to wake up one day and we're no longer angry. No. Because that arises due to habits and cause and conditions, and it becomes so habitual, it just becomes, we just do that, that's what we do automatically. So we have to kind of dismantle the causes, the condition. You see, we have to dismantle the causes. In which case, we actually need situations that make us angry, and problems, and difficulties. That we said this morning, because those are the ones which show us why we do things and how we do things. They show us why and how and what we need to do to dismantle. Now, it's very hot. Has anyone got something they would like to say, or any questions or anything? And I will tell a story. Anything? Anyone would like to say? Are they dealing with what was this? Well, I want to tell a story because I think this is. I've been talking. Now there's a danger to become theoretical. So I want to come back to experience level. You know, what are we dealing with? I'm going to tell the angry young man story. How appropriate. Because it happened here. 3 years ago I was here, Naomi will remember, I was here doing a retreat, and she really came along to this episode. Anyway, I was doing a retreat up here, and they asked me to give a talk. So I said, okay, well, I'll give a talk about working with emotions, you know. So I was giving a talk about dealing with anger, I think. Why not? And there were just a few people, just a handful of people here. And I was talking all about anger and how it arises and the causes and how, you know, it's very destructive. And everyone agree anger's destructive? Yeah, okay. So that's great. So I was giving this talk about this. And then as the talk was going along, there was one young man sitting there on a chair. And the more I was talking about anger and how, you know, that you can dismantle it this way and giving all these different things, the more restless he was. He was just moving to and fro from side to side. He was getting very, very restless. And finally he stuck up his hand and he said to me, "You're trying to tell me that there's something wrong with anger?" And I said, "Yeah, that's right." I said, "Well, I don't agree. I agree with you. I think anger is really, really healthy. Nothing wrong with it at all. In fact, I'm proud of my anger. In fact, my anger is what keeps me going." So I said, So I said, "Well, okay, you know, you might feel like that, but if you really check, you know, how is it with anger? I mean, how do you feel when you have anger and when you get angry? If you really check what it's like, it's not pleasant. It's very disturbing. It may seem like you've become more powerful, but actually your mind, your delusion just got stronger, and then you do things and blah, blah, and it's a very unhealthy mind. And if you habituate yourself to anger, you're going to suffer a lot. You're just never going to be happy in life. Believe me, you're never going to be happy in life. And you don't need to be angry. You don't have to be angry. You don't need anger in life." And I got very upset. And again he started arguing. He said, "No, you know, I disagree with you. I think anger is very important. I really cherish my anger. You know, it's what got me through." And then he started to tell his story. And his story was that when he was young, then of course, you know, he had been abused. And so he had all these painful experiences, and I guess he kind of kept them locked up for a long time. And then as he got older, then he started going back through that. And he said that it was only the anger that kept him going. He said it was the anger that fueled him to get through all this. It was only by
holding on to his anger that he was able to get through. Is that clear? Did I explain that all right? Is that all right? Did you get that? So he said, I actually think my anger is very, very helpful. Because if I hadn't had my anger, I wouldn't have gotten through that. It was my anger that kept me going. So I said, well, you feel like that, but actually you don't need to have anger. You don't need to hold on to your anger. You can let go right now. You can let go of your anger. You can let go of your sad story right now. You don't need to hold on to it. Anyway, he got very upset and he stormed out the room. And people said to me, no, are you going to go out? And I said, no. And then when it finished, I went outside and he was waiting outside. And he came up to me. I started explaining again that he thought anger was really good. That was very important. And if he hadn't had his anger, he wouldn't have been able to get through all the suffering that he had. You know? And it seems like for many years he'd been going to all different kinds of therapies and talking about acting out and everything. But he says, my anger is what has got me through this experience. And I said, well, you know, you can feel like this, but still, it is your decision to keep the anger. You don't have to keep it. You can let go of it. It's just a decision. You don't need to have anger. And anyway, so again, he was quite upset and he left. He drove off. And I didn't think I would see him again. We do had quite a bit of talk all about the stupa and different things, but I didn't think I would see him again. And then a couple of days later, he called. I was in retreat. He called and he said, can I come and see you? And I said, yeah, sure, I'm here for a few days. And he said, no, I want to come now. I said, okay, you can come now. So, you know, about 20 minutes later, the car screeches to a halt outside the building up here. And I came down and we went for a walk and we walked to the stupa. And we were talking. And he said to me, you know, since we had that conversation a few days ago, and then he turned and he looked at me, so I could see him. He said, since we had that conversation a few days ago, he said, I haven't been able to sleep at night. I was shaking. His whole body was shaking. And I was very scared. Do you know why he was scared? Yeah. I think it seems like nobody ever told him before that he didn't have to have the anger. I was very scared. Because I think some part of him understood that that was true. And didn't know how to replace it, you see. Because that was how he was identifying. His anger was his identity. So if I get rid of this, then what's left? The sad story. I'm not, please believe me, I'm not putting down all the suffering that he had. When I say sad story, we all have a sad story. We are all carrying around those sad stories. You know, I am not putting this down at all. And they cause us a lot of pain. But the problem was, you see, it had come to the point where if you let go of that, where was their identity? It had gone. There was nothing to identify with. It's like he didn't exist anymore. Because that was how he created his life, around that. It was a very powerful teaching for me. He's not the only person like that. We're actually all like that. We all have sad stories. We've all created identities for ourselves around them. And we cling on to them. We hold to them, you know. We're actually very scared to let go. It's like I was talking last night about change and the importance of making decisions. I don't think it's easy to make a decision.
decision comes through a lot of reflecting and a lot of newborn awareness. When we really are prepared to be brutally honest and look at life and look at our lives and look at death, look at that reality that we're just every second, every moment heading towards death, then with that newborn awareness, then the wish to change can come, but it takes strength to change, you know, because we have created this identity and this script and this play, and we're acting it out, and it's comfortable. So, I would tell this story quite a lot because I found it very helpful to communicate something, just the way that we cling, even though we don't see that we're doing it. And occasionally, there might be a small glimpse that it could be different, but it's quite scary, that glimpse. Don't think that it's necessarily liberating. For some people it might be liberating, yeah. Yeah, oh, we're talking about the epiphanies, aren't we? Joyce, he talks about epiphanies. Those moments when things just crack apart and you see something, you see how things could be different. But it's quite scary. And so, I'll tell this story. I was in California and I was telling this story, and sometimes people get quite angry when I told the story. Or produce quite a reaction. I actually got told off at one point. I said, don't tell the story. They said to me, don't tell the story. I said, well, I think it's quite good to tell the story. And another person said to me, you know, when you cling on to your anger, then you perpetuate abuse. You're abusing yourself. You're perpetuating yourself as a victim when you cling on to the past and what happened. It's true, isn't it? Maybe very sad things happen, but we cling on to them and then we perpetuate the sadness. We keep putting ourselves through it over and over again. It's quite amazing. Why do we do it? Why do we do it? Quite amazing. Then we wonder why we can't get enlightened straight away. It's so difficult just to get rid of the small experiences in our lives, small habits. It takes time to dismantle that process, that habit, even to see it. You see, this is why meditation is so vitally important, because in meditation, you see, what Venerable Dhundrup is doing is teaching a technique whereby you can just be clear and knowing with your mind. But what happens when you try to do that? All this restlessness and thoughts, and it's kind of like you suddenly realize you've got like 10-lane highways in your mind, you know, 5 lanes going this way and 5 going that way with all kinds of trucks and God, it's just so busy in there. There's so much going on. Well, that's not an accident that you're experiencing that. That's actually a good sign. It's a sign that you're seeing what you've not seen before. It's a sign you're becoming aware of the stuff you're carrying, the baggage you're carrying, do you see? I liken meditation sometimes to the fact that you've always lived in a room or a house. Let's say the house you were born in, you grew up in, and you've never left. You don't see that house anymore. And then one day a visitor comes. They say, you know, they say, can I come for tea? And you're kind of, oh, sure. And they come, and they're sitting there, and they're looking at the room, and they say, oh, I really like those 3 ducks flying up the wall. And you say, 3 ducks flying up the wall? Are there 3 ducks flying up the wall? Oh, yeah, 3 ducks flying. Where did you get them from? Where did I get them from? You don't see them anymore. You know, in your bedroom, it's like, they walk into your bedroom and it's packed. There's stuff under the bed, there's stuff on the wardrobe, there's stuff under the carpet. It's like, it's stuffed. Because there's all this stuff, and as you've grown up, you just kind of shunted it under somewhere and kept going, you see. You didn't spring clean, you didn't throw it out, you just kept moving with it. You remember the story in Bulgaria and the woman who got up because she couldn't, the anger? I mean, the person who made her angry is 1,000 miles away sitting pina colada, but she's carrying it all around with her. And if we don't do any cleanups, we go into death that way. We go into death carrying all this stuff, you know. And as you approach death, a lot of stuff starts getting very clear. Why? Because you don't want to be superficial anymore. And then you have to deal with this stuff. And then it's quite late to be dealing with it. Much nicer to do it now. So meditation helps you become aware. You just watch the thoughts which are coming up habitually, which are disturbing you. That will give you some clues as to what it is that you have to work with at the moment.

0: It's not that when you start meditating, instantly you can concentrate, you know, perfectly. It's not like that. It's more that you get this awareness. And I was giving a talk on anger again. In the old days, I used to talk about this a lot. I kind of stopped to move on to other things, but those days I was in Singapore and I went to Indonesia and I was giving a talk there in this temple. And I was talking about anger and the thoughts of anger. And this one woman, she stuck up her hand to the back of the thing. She stuck up her hand and she asked this question. It was an amazing question, actually. She said, "But how do I know when I'm angry?" She said, "I agree with you. But how do I know when I'm angry?" And I was quite stunned. No one ever asked me that question before. How do I know when I'm angry? I thought, oh, that's very interesting. Good question, isn't it? And that's what we're dealing with. Many people don't know when they're angry. They don't even have that much awareness. It's like you say to somebody, "Why are you angry?" "So I'm not angry." "Well, why are you shouting?" "I'm not shouting." "Are you upset about something?" "No!" It's like all those guys in Florida who are suffering like mad, you know, and they're living their dream. You know, "Are you having a nice life?" "Oh, this is my dream. I'm not suffering, so you can't do anything about it." So how do you know when you're angry? Well, you have to develop more awareness, more mindfulness. It's the same with desire. Many people don't even know when there's desire in the mind. You know, walking down the street, and the next thing you know, you're drinking cappuccino and eating a cake. But you didn't put it together that you sniffed coffee grinding. You know, why does nearly every cafe grind coffee? You know, so it spreads all over the place, you know, and have fat events sort of, you know, focused at the... I was in Auckland Harbour, and they have this restaurant, and it's, the vent is like blasting out when you get off the Waiheke Ferry. So, like, you walk past, and your nose is just leading you in. You don't put it together that there was this and this and this, and then that happened, and then, you know, there you are, and you're on your second cappuccino. There was no consciousness. I had a friend who's a monk, and he went off meditating in Burma. Dalai Lama told him, go to Burma and meditate. And so he went off, and he, you know, came into this, monastery. And he said when he first arrived there, he got a bit of a shock. He was Australian. He got a bit of a shock because he said everyone is like, you know, they wake up like 3 a.m. or something, and they go to the hall and they meditate, and they walk to the room and have, they walk to the dining room and have breakfast, and they go back and they meditate, and they walk and they have lunch, and then they go back and meditate. He said they just never stop, and every distraction is taken away from you. And he was thinking, whoa. And then he said, you know, he started to do his meditation and he got into it. And he said, it was incredible. He said, it was really like that. You'd finish eating and you'd just walk back to the meditation hall because it became so addictive. You just didn't want to lose it. And after several months of this, he said, he just looked at the book and he saw, you know, what the Buddha said in the sutra, all the different signs that arise as your mind becomes peaceful. The example that we give, like, commonly is, like, the mind is like a glass of muddy water. When you shake it, normally it's being shaken all the time, so it's just filthy, you can't see through it. But if you don't shake it, it will just naturally settle and the clarity will appear. So he was reading the sutras and it's like, well, as your mind gets clearer, this and this happens. And he said it was happening. It was amazing. He said he could look at the wall and see the atoms. He would look at his arm and he would see the atoms in his arm moving around. He said it was really groovy. And he'd go to his meditation instructors, and it was so blissful. He said, these young Abchans, and he said they would sit there and talk. He said, it was so blissful. He said, it was amazing. He was really enjoying it. And then he got this message came through that there was some friends of the family, quite important, were coming to Burma, and could he show them around? So he got permission to leave the monastery for 3 days to take them on a little tour. He hadn't been out of the monastery for several months, so he went out of the monastery and he says, walking down the road, and this is, do they still call it Rangoon? I don't know. They give everything new names. It's not Burma either, is it? Yangon, that's right. Was it Burma?
1: Myanmar.
0: Myanmar, that's right. Myanmar. I don't know if I want to call it Myanmar and Yangon, to be honest. I'll just stick with Burma and Rangoon. Yeah. So, anyway, he's walking down the street, and he said it was just unbelievable. He said a woman would walk past, or he'd look at a shop window, and he could feel this desire coming like a thunderstorm. He said he could actually feel it before it was in his mind. He could feel it sort of arising, because he'd been so, it's like the water had settled. So the dirt was at the bottom, and suddenly all this dirt is just coming up and just clouding. And he said, he just wanted to run back to the monastery. He said, he just wanted to turn tail and run back to the monastery. He didn't want to have to deal with that. He said, you could feel the suffering of it, just overwhelming the mind. But most of us, we never get that experience, you see. We never get the experience of the innate purity of the mind. We don't have that experience. So, I got distracted while I was doing that. Oh, this. So I was telling this story in California, and this one woman, she got upset. She said, well, a similar thing had happened to her. Unfortunately, this is so common as to be, I don't know, I can't even think of a word for it. Anyway, she was kind of in recovery because she had memories of abuse, and they had just surfaced maybe about 2 years ago, and she'd had to leave her job, and so much anger had come up, and she said the anger was helping her, and she said so she's spending so much money on healthcare and on therapy, and America is very expensive. She's having to leave California, and she just got very upset, and she said to me, you're saying there's something wrong with anger, you know? You, I mean, you're telling me I shouldn't be angry? I said, look, I'm not telling you anything, just check. Just check how it is when you're angry, just check how it is. Does it help? Does it make you more happy? Is it really solving the problem? And she said, well, I know that being angry doesn't make me happy, but I really don't see anything else to identify with, to get through this, to hold on to. And I said, well, why don't you hold on to your love instead? Why don't you identify with your love instead? Anyway, she went away. She wasn't very happy. She came back a few days later, and then we discussed it a bit more. She couldn't hear, you see. She couldn't hear because we can't hear, isn't it? Isn't it like that? We can't hear, or we don't want to hear. We can't hear because you're clinging to a certain way of things being. It's quite hard to hear. And she came back and we discussed it a bit more. And then when she realized I wasn't upset with her, you know, I was just saying, then she started to agree with me. And I said, look, the thing is that, and she said, I really want to help other people in this situation. And I said, but if you really want to help, you must get rid of your anger, because as long as you've got anger in your mind, if you stand up there and talk about it and somebody laughs at you, you'll collapse. You're so weak. But once you've come through and you've let go of your anger and you've healed it, then even if people laugh at you, you won't care, because you're not vulnerable. Anger makes you very vulnerable. Anger and hatred, they are not the solution in this world. Anger and hatred, they don't work. These disturbing minds. 5 o'clock. Am I supposed to finish at 5 o'clock? Oh, but it's enough, isn't it? What do you guys think is enough? Yeah. When the anger is coming up. Mm. It's quite difficult once anger's actually ripened. It's quite difficult when anger's actually come, you know. At that point, the best thing is go and count to 10. The old-fashioned method. Isn't it? It's hard, isn't it, when anger's already there. So there are many antidotes, and there are many ways of thinking, but first you have to just calm the mind down. Because when the mind gets caught up in the anger, then it really is only seeing one way. And it's going over and over again justifying that one way. It's called unrealistic thinking. Technical term. Unrealistic thinking. It's the wheel stuck in the rut. You've got a certain way of viewing something, and you are just going over and over and over that, supporting it in every way. If you could use that same mind to meditate on the Buddhist teachings, you would get enlightened very fast. Unfortunately, we're habituated to use it in destructive ways. We're really, really good if somebody does something we don't like to go over and over all different angles, really examine it, and then come to a definite conclusion that they're bad, and then, you know, then like just like an electricity power station, you know, generating more and more electricity, we just generate more and more and more of thought of how bad this person is. And we hold that thought and it just abides there, and we kind of walk around with it, and everything we eat, sleep and think is dominated by that thought. Isn't that true? So actually the other process is what we want to try and do. We want to try and generate the sense of the preciousness and the kindness of others. We want to try and... You cannot simultaneously have a positive and a negative mind. You can't have it at the same time. You can have one and then the other. So generally it's explained that if you try to keep your mind in a positive state of mind, then that will antidote it. But when anger has arisen, generally the first thing is try and calm it down, and at least don't do or say anything, if you can. That's always my advice. If you can't get rid of the anger, at least try not to say or do something. It's like pushing the first domino. When you push the first domino, all the others collapse. Isn't it? So even if you push the first one, try and catch it at the fifth. If you can't catch it at the fifth, try and catch it at the tenth. Did anyone else see this advert on TV with the penguins? It's so cute. Am I the only one who saw it? Come on. Penguin bites the crisp.
2: It's a polar bear.
0: Is that a polar bear?
2: It's a polar bear.
0: I thought it was a penguin. It's a polar bear dressed up as a penguin.
2: Mm.
0: Oh, the plot thickens. No, this is a penguin. And the penguin bites the crisp. And he goes, ah! Have you seen it? Yeah, it's true, is it? This penguin bites the crisp and he goes something like, oh, something like that. And he falls down, backwards. And then there's this endless stream of penguins behind him. And they all topple down one after another, and he gets to the edge of a cliff. And then that one topples down and pushes another whole load of penguins. Oh, come on, who's seen it? Not just one person. Yeah, you've seen it, right? Really cute, isn't it? So it's like that. And you at least try not to, even you bite the crisp, at least try not to fall backwards. Because there's this endless series of penguins behind you that are all going to fall, and it gets much more complicated once you push the first domino. It's really complicated trying to catch it at the fifth and the tenth. Shantideva, this great Indian Buddhist master, he says, just be a piece of wood, you know. Just think you're a piece of wood. Don't go there. So Trungpa Rinpoche was asked this question. Trungpa Rinpoche, who was a great Buddhist master, he was asked this question. And he gave a really good answer. Somebody said to him, how do you deal with emotions? How do you deal with emotions in Buddhism? How do you deal with your emotions? And he said, don't express them and don't suppress them. Great, yeah? Well, so now it's great when you said that, so what do we do? Because from the Western point of view, we don't see any alternative other than those two. It's like, isn't that right? I think I'm English, so I was brought up to repress them. And then in Australia, you're brought up to express them, and New Zealand, I think New Zealand is quite British, isn't it? Anyone else going to volunteer that they were brought up to express them? Nobody going to volunteer that? Express them. Yeah, but then it's endlessly, you get it out endlessly. There's no end to getting it out. You just go over and over and over and make a habit of it. It never finishes, it never stops. So what Trungpa Rinpoche says is don't express it, don't repress it. So what's left? Okay, can you go back a step? If somebody said notice it, right? Yeah, be aware. Isn't like I was saying this morning, about trying to create this gap. When anger rises in the mind, it's so strong and it kind of overwhelms us. And that's exactly the point when we can start to try to make this gap, try to find a gap. Anger is arising, not for no reason, it's arising because you have actually decided, you know, you've actually written the script. Something happened. And you decided to react with anger. Like the samurai warrior. Okay, you could say he didn't decide, it just happened. But it came from him, didn't it? Because even when he's standing there holding the sword over little Buddhist monk doesn't say, "Oh no, we're going to be killed!" Little Buddhist monk just stays there. He's just there. He doesn't make up a story in reaction to this. He's just there watching, he's just observing. He's quite free, isn't he? That's quite interesting, isn't it? So it doesn't have to seize and overwhelm the mind. Quite interesting. You could. Well, everybody could. No, finding the gap. I mean, one way is, you know, sometimes it happens, somebody does something, they criticize it or something like that, and it comes up like this, you know, this strong sense of comes up. You know that thing? There's a strong sense of comes up. And it's very solid, and it's like here, and it comes up just whoosh, he said that to me, you know, whoosh, and it comes up, and then it comes up like this, and then what do? We go, we grab onto it, and then we do something to defend, because this is me, this is happening to me, and it shouldn't happen to me. So those moments, it's like somebody does something, and then the whoosh comes up, and you feel the whoosh, and you let go. You still have the whoosh, but you don't, technical term. You still have the whoosh come up, but you let go. You just don't, you don't allow it to solidify and cling onto it and hold onto it. You just let it go. It's almost as, that's like observing it, isn't it? And you can do that because you know that you don't have to hold on. You don't have to go with it. It's just a habitual reaction to go that way. And you don't have to do that. So what happens in Buddhism, I mentioned this last night, I'm not going to talk too much more because there's a lot and it becomes too much, but what happens is, basically, we're in this process whereby our minds are just like infinite and spacious and open and kind of perfect in and of themselves. You know, we can achieve liberation. The Buddha said this. You know, there's not a single disturbing emotion that can't be eliminated from the mind. We don't have to. We can come to a point where we never get angry again. Just never controlled by our minds again. At the moment, it's like a small child that's controlling us. It's like this child screaming all the time and we're just falling around. My teacher gives the example, he says, you don't have to do everything that the child says. But at the moment, our mind says something and it's like this little crazy child and we just do everything. We just do what it says. We just follow it around. Can you imagine two parents just following the kid around? That's what we do. Does that connect with you? Can you identify? You can see what I'm saying. My friends took me out to this restaurant, so I don't have kids, right? I'm a nun, I've been a nun for years, so not part of the job description.
2: So I don't have that much experience. Anyway, my friends took me out to a restaurant in California. This is going to be your experience if you have kids. And it's this health food restaurant. And he's such a nice guy, and she's such a nice woman, and they're such adorable kids. I just love them. But I couldn't believe what happened. Basically, we had this most incredible lunch. They took me out for lunch, you know, and everyone had the most delicious lunch, and we were sitting there talking, and it was really nice. It was a nice environment. And then the little girl, who is an adorable little girl, decided she wanted a chocolate to finish off the meal. Oh, boy! It was amazing. Because why? Because Mom said no.
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1: The enemy, and she'll be running off to mum and dad, like that nasty nun. What does she say? She said it's only a chocolate and I don't have to do this to myself. So I didn't say that to her. I just kind of stared at her in disbelief. Like, I can't believe you're doing this to yourself. Why are you doing this to yourself? It's like, and then of course mom says, you can't have this particular chocolate, but you can have that, whatever, you know, you can have a gum or something, I don't know what, it's what you know what mums do, right? They know how to deal with these situations. But it still wasn't quite right, because it wasn't that particular chocolate, so she was hurt. You know, she wasn't what she wanted. But she's going to have to compromise. This is a big deal, I'm telling you. So she's still kind of kicking and screaming, and a little bit kind of like, you know, sulking and... I just thought, well, am I ever getting a teaching here? And my teacher, he says, like, the mind is like a small child. The parents don't do everything the child wants. If you do everything the child wants, you go crazy. You don't have to listen to everything your mind says. If you treat the mind like a small child, and just as the parents take care of a small child, you know, they nurture it, they take care of it, you do the same with your mind. So that's an answer to your question, you see. We tend to, the small child wants this, and we say, okay, you can have it. And then we rush into this relationship, you know. Or the small child says, well, he wasn't nice to me. And so we just rush after the small child, oh yeah. And we follow the child. So this is another way. You see, you're going to get many answers to this question, how does the mind create its own suffering? You're going to get many answers. Many answers to that. And in Buddhism, what we try to do then is we try to take care of this small child. You don't have to give it everything it wants. You try to, you know, just like the wise parents, they're very skillful. You don't have to believe everything your mind tells you, just because it's saying that. So as I mentioned last night, and this will come up again, because we'll talk more about ways of perceiving things, but as I mentioned last night, it is such a mind-blowing process when you start to go along this path. Because basically, you are liberating yourself. And you are bringing yourself to a place where you can help others also. But it's the mind that is dealing with the mind. I mean, go figure. It would be easier if it was something out there, wouldn't it? You could just kind of mold it with your hands. But it's your mind. So your mind dealing with your mind. It's your mind observing the machinations and all the manipulative stuff of your own mind and dismantling it. So at the beginning, it's like a little boat in a huge storm, and you're just clinging onto the sail, and you're being tossed by these waves. And you just keep clinging on, and you just have trust and faith that you're going to get through the storm. Sometimes it's like that. And the mind is just storming all around you, but you're just clinging on. And then gradually as you go further, you know, you'll go through that storm, and then it will be quiet times, and then another storm will come. A boat in a huge storm, and you're just clinging on to the sail, and you're being tossed by these waves. And you just keep clinging on. And you just have trust and faith that you're going to get through the storm. Sometimes it's like that. And the mind is just storming all around you. All around mind you, but you're just clinging on. And then gradually, as you go further, you know, you'll go through that storm, and then it will be quiet times, and then another storm will come. And that is the spiritual path, actually.

Gosvami, the Dalai Lama says, you know, great meditators, you walk into their room and they sit there on the bed, they're sitting on the bed, you know, you walk into the room and they're the great meditator, and you walk into the room, they're sitting on the bed and they're so gentle and so kind. He said, and he said, sometimes these great meditators, they just sit there. I've seen my teacher do this, of course he doesn't need to, but I've seen him do this. they just sit there like this, he says, they just sit there like that. Good. Put their robe over, sitting in a little room, very simple, and got the robe over their head. And he said, they look so peaceful and so calm. He said, you have no idea what they're doing. He said, they can be waging wars. You have no idea. But they just sit there and they put their robes over their head and they do the work they have to do. He said, you have no idea, you see, because we're not talking external now. We're talking about inside. So they sit there. And they do what they have to do. So I'm going to finish now, it's 5:19. Maybe we can just be peaceful for a little bit. I think it's very important this weekend when you come, and I will be talking a lot, but I think it's very important to also go for walks and to look at the sky and look at the views and just try to get some reflective space. Did you enjoy the silence? Yeah. If you would like, you can do that maybe after Lama Dundrup's going to lead a meditation tonight. If you want, then after that you can just try that again till tomorrow lunch, and that can help just to be in a more reflective place. And I think tonight is nice just to be quiet, so with some maybe some compassion meditation, whatever you think is appropriate.

The name of the center is Mahamudra. And the meaning of Mahamudra, Maha means great, and Mudra means seal. And the meaning is the great seal. It has the understanding of somebody who has realized the empty nature of their own mind and all things. So the great vast expanse. That great free vast expanse, the all-pervading nature of the mind, inseparable from all things. It has that connotation. And also has the connotation of the deepest rest, the deepest peace. A place where there is no duality, where there is no barriers or separation between us and others or anything. Where there is simply spaciousness and wisdom. And the mind is not holding on to anything. The mind is free. And all these habits and all these patterns and emotions have just dissolved back into that pure nature of the mind, the intrinsic nature of the mind, just like all the clouds dissolving back into the sky.

So it's said that that is our nature, and that is the nature of all beings. That's our nature, that's our potential. As our goal to